0: and batting ninth second baseman Jake Cronenworth, with right-hander Griffin Canning on the hill for San Diego. Meantime, for Craig Council's Cubs, a record of 46-38, second place in the National League Central. Pete Crow Armstrong, the leadoff man in center field. Alex Bregman at third. The first baseman is Michael Busch. The designated hitter is tonight's Cubs cleanup man, Seiya Suzuki. Ian Happ in left field. The second baseman, Nico Horner. Batting seventh, right fielder Michael Conforto. The catcher, Miguel Amaya. And hitting ninth, shortstop Dansby Swanson, with left-hander Shota Imanaga on the mound. At the moment, 88 degrees here at Wrigley Field. Wind blowing out on a mostly sunny early evening here at the Friendly Confines. 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
4: 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At just 2.6 carbs, 95 calories, and packs of flavor, Flight is the next generation of light beer. From the oldest brewery in America, look for Flight wherever you buy beer, and tonight might be a good night for a flight. It's 88 degrees, very warm here at the Friendly Confines. Be a great day to hit if you're standing in a batter's box. So it's going to be one of those ball games, Z. The Cubs coming off a big win yesterday. We had a lot of fun doing that game yesterday, and a great road trip at 6-1.
0: A bullpen game for the Cubs yesterday. Brandon Woodruff, the veteran right-hander, going for the Brewers, and yet it's the Cubs who found a way to beat the Brewers in extra innings. They took 2 of 3 in Milwaukee and now start play tonight 5.5 games behind the first-place Brewers in the National League Central. The whole dynamic has changed, but the Cubs are also in a fight with these Padres when it comes to the National League wildcard race, so this series will have a lot of implications down the road. Shota Imanaga on the mound for the Cubs. The lights are on. Tonight's game is powered by ComEd. The right-handed hitting Fernando Tatis Jr. will dig in, batting .283 on the year with 3 home runs. That's a surprise. He's been a power hitter most of his career. The pitch is in there for a strike as Shota throws a slow-moving breaking ball that floats into the zone. We're underway. 0-1 the count. Tatis, upright stance, very little bend at the knees. Open stance. Here's the 0-1. An awkward swing and a miss. Strike two. Coombs Shota comes in with a record of 5-6, a 4.40 ERA in 16 starts, but I'm sure he looked at the flag.
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Regular programming once the game has concluded. 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

restrictions, you're not in an area where this game is available. 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
1: 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So after another day where more players were put on the injured list today, another relief pitcher put on there, and another position player put on there today. So the Cubs really struggling with their injuries. Matt Shaw put on the disabled list for another 15 days. Called up for the Chicago Cubs is Kevin Alcantara there. So the walking wounded, so to speak, for the Chicago Cubs continues to grow, and yet they continue to win baseball games as the Cubs beat San Diego 3-2. We're going to hear from Craig Counsell. We're going to listen in to a lot of highlights on this one as the Cubs put together a quality start from Shota, a great finish in the ninth, and a 3-2 victory. The Cubs now, don't look now, after that long losing streak, the Cubs 13-4 in their last 17. That's best in baseball. This team has been one streak after another this season. Thankfully, more good ones than bad ones, as the Cubs now sit at 47-38, 9 games over 500 after tonight's win. When we come back, we will listen in to Craig Counsell's press conference, and we'll play the highlights for you. We'll do the highlight show next. That's on The Score, the Northwestern Medicine Cubs Radio Network.
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1: The Old National Bank Cubs Radio postgame show, the official bank of the Chicago Cubs Radio Network. Mike Esposito in for Zach tonight. Your extremely happy totals here from Wrigley Field. Cubs 3, Padres 2, a pitcher's duel of all things on a night when the wind was blowing out. How did it happen? We're going to tell you about it right now on our highlight show, sponsored by the Village of New Lenox, leading the way in residential and economic development. Craig Council needed a great start from Shota Imanaga. Craig Council got a great start from Shota Imanaga, but the Padres struck first in the third and the fourth.
15: The 0-1. Bogarts lines one down the left field line. This will drop fair and roll all the way to the corner. One run is in as Andujar scores, stopping at third base France and cruising into second base with a stand-up RBI double. Xander Bogarts. It's now 2-0 Padres here in the fourth.
1: The Padres had scored on an RBI groundout by Fernando Tatis Jr. in the third. That Xander Bogarts RBI double gave them the 2-0 lead, as you just heard from Zach Zaidman. The Cubs would tally one of their own in the bottom half of that inning.
15: 2-1, 2 away. 1-1. Conforto lines one for a base hit in the right center field. Around third, coming home, Suzuki. Throw goes to second. Cubs on the board. RBI single, Michael Conforto. It's now 2-1. Horner stops at second.
1: Two-out hit for Michael Conforto. Our drive of the game, sponsored by McGrath Acura of Westmont. When you do the math, you'll choose McGrath. The very next inning, the Cubs would tie it up, thanks to the guy who would eventually become the hero of the game.
15: Here's the 0-1. And a high fly ball hit to center field. Now right center. Merrill can't find it, and now he does it the last second. Makes the catch nearly on his knees. Tagging and coming home is Swanson, and the Cubs have tied up the ball game. Nothing routine about that sacrifice fly from Seiya Suzuki, but it's a brand new game. 2-2 Cubs and Padres here in the fifth.
1: That's our great play of the game, sponsored by Great Clips, Great Haircuts. It's going to be great. And what happened on that one? A only at Wrigley type of play, a very high fly ball to center field by Seiya Suzuki. It became a sacrifice fly, but Jackson Merrill, the center fielder for San Diego, lost the ball in the lights, found it at the very end, had to dive, made the catch, but tagging and scoring on the play with Swanson and the Cubs get the extra run, so it's 2-2 after five. I mentioned Shota Imanaga. He was magnificent this evening after some early getting knocked around a bit early and having to escape some jams. He did give up 9 hits in 6 1/3 innings. He only gave up those 2 runs that we played for you already. 4 strikeouts, no walks. Most importantly, 97 pitches and 6 1/3 innings. He worked deep in a game when Craig Council needed him to work deep. On the other side, Griffin Canning came into the game with an ERA in the mid-7s for San Diego. He was effective through 4 1/3 innings. Then into that Padres bullpen, which is always trouble. It is the strongest part of their team. And maybe the strongest bullpen in baseball. The Cubs saw a lot of those relievers tonight. Morahone, Jason Adam, and Mason Miller. But the Cubs got to them in the ninth inning with the bases loaded. The Cubs, Jason Adam started the inning. Swanson singles, PCA singles. Bregman comes in, he singles. And then when it looks like the Cubs are about to walk the game off, Michael Busch, a sacrifice fly, or what looked to be a potential sacrifice fly in left field. Jace Bowen, who came in as a defensive replacement for San Diego, catches the fly ball, then throws Dansby out at home. So instead of a walk-off sack fly, it is a double play. The other runners move up, so you then get second and third, 2 outs for Seiya Suzuki.
15: The 1-0. Suzuki hits a high fly ball deep left. Going back, Bowen at the wall, leaps, and this one is off the wall! Cubs win! Cubs win! Crow Armstrong scores! Seiya Suzuki delivers! 10th walk-off of the year for the Cubs as they beat the Padres 3-2, and they are mobbing Seiya Suzuki on the infield.
16: This ball's hit well, but the wind carries it to the ivy. The new left fielder, he goes back, he's at the ivy, he leaps, and he gets leather on the ball. But as he comes down to land the ball, we see it trickle away from him. The Cubs win a ball game. Big swing of the bat for Suzuki, and the Cubs win a game in front of almost 40,000 on a walk-off.
1: Great analysis there by Ron Coomer. Seiya's walk-off is our insurance run of the game, sponsored by Benson Insurance Agency in Coal City, proudly representing Auto Owners Insurance. Seiya Suzuki, our player of the game, and why not? He got the last two RBIs of the game, a huge hit there off of the best closer in baseball with two outs in the bottom of the ninth. Our player of the game, sponsored by ABOC, a bank built on a strong foundation. And I'll tell you what, that last fly ball from Seiya, as Koo mentioned in the highlight, carried all the way to the wall, all the way to the well there in deep left field. The new left fielder, they had just put him in for defense. Jace Brown, I mentioned right before that, he just made a double play by catching the fly ball from Bush and pegging Swanson out at home. I'm sitting here thinking, this guy is going to be the greatest defensive replacement of the season the way this is going. It looked like he caught the ball jumping up against the ivy in deep left field. Looked like he caught it until the ball trickled away, as Koo mentioned, when he landed. And what a win for the Cubs. An exciting one before a packed house here at Wrigley. 37,607 fans got their money's worth tonight, as did the Cubs skipper, Craig Council.
17: You're the best relievers in baseball, and Adams and Miller, you guys were able to capitalize. What did you think of the at-bats there?
18: Yeah, I mean, just very good at-bats in the ninth. First of all, first Dansby just down 0-2, gets it back to 3-2, and then hits the ball hard that they couldn't come up with. And Pete had a really nice at-bat, two strikes, very, very nice at-bat. Bregman, obviously, so everybody had a good at bat. We took a chance on the set on the fly ball. You have to go on the fly ball. They made a nice play. Say it came through. Well, I think, both sides pitched very well tonight. It was a difficult day you guys saw the wind. It was a very difficult day. Both sides pitched really well. We got a big hit at the end. That's, pretty simple.
17: What did you think of Shota's stuff tonight?
18: Yeah, I thought Shota pitched great. We desperately needed the length and for him to get into the seventh inning. Just meant everything, and with a chance to win the game, meant everything. So he pitched great tonight.
17: There have been times where other lineups will be super aggressive with their swinging rate against him. Just how do you feel like he handled how their lineup attacked his stuff?
18: Yeah, I thought he did a nice job with just a mix, and that's why I think he was successful tonight. But he went through a three full times essentially, and mixed very well. And it was obviously the no walks is a big deal, I think, on a night like tonight. And he was so he's in the strike zone, and obviously no homers is a big deal. But it's kind of an odd night where he gave up 9 hits, but that's a lot for Shota. He generally doesn't do that. But getting into the seventh inning was the big thing, really, really big.
19: Eight relievers yesterday. Today too, are they just getting tons of experience in these high leverage with all the injuries?
18: Yeah, and they're pitching good. So we're, like I said in Milwaukee, we're pitching the available guys. That's just where we're at, and that's a product of winning games. It's a product of extra inning games. But that's okay. They're doing a great job.
20: The quality of your bats seem to have been there all year. Maybe not always the result you want with the scoring position, but Pete said after the game that quality of the bats have been there all year long. How do you look at that element of your team?
18: Yeah, I mean, I agree with that. And I think that we've been consistent there. And I think it's a strength of this team. I think it will continue to be. Yeah. Yeah, I mean, it was a great throw. We did a nice job trying to keep him close. But it's a big play. I mean, it's just one less out you got to get. Changes the dynamic of the inning, you know, obviously. But, you know, those are big plays, and those are plays that win you games that maybe not the central role, but supporting roles.
1: 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People in those suites tonight got their money's worth. A great ball game, a Cubs victory. Their 7th of their last 8th, 13 of their last 17. That is the best in baseball since that losing streak. And the Cubs with their 10th walk-off win on the season. If that seems like a lot, that's because it is. It is the most in Major League Baseball. Cubs 3, Padres 2, lots more to come. And unfortunately, it's more injury news. We'll do that when we come back on The Score in the Northwestern Medicine Cubs Radio Network.
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15: 1-2 the count. Imanaga delivers. Popped up. Shallow right. Foul territory. Bush near the tarp. Makes the catch. Juggled it oh so slightly, but able to snag it for out number 3. And the Padres leave men at 2nd and 3rd.
1: Huge defensive play from Michael Bush, or defensive play of the game. 2 on and 2 outs in the top half of the 6th. And the Cubs needed that one because they win in walk-off fashion in the 9th, thanks to Seiya Suzuki's walk-off RBI single to the wall and left. Cubs 3, Padres 2, but that held San Diego in check when they were threatening in the 6th. This is the Old National Bank Cubs Radio postgame show, the official bank of the Chicago Cubs Radio Network. It's Mike Esposito in for Zach this evening. And some great news today and some not-so-great news. The great news being the on-the-field Cubs victory, their 10th walk-off of the season. That is the most in baseball So the vibes are of the feel-good variety after the game. Before the game, unfortunately, Craig Counsell announced two more IL placements. Another relief pitcher, Ethan Roberts, who pitched yesterday in Milwaukee, right forearm strain, he goes to the IL. Matt Shaw, left hand sprain, we knew he was bothered by that. He goes to the IL now. So another relief pitcher down, Gavin Hollowell called up, and Kevin Alcantara called up to take the two spots on the roster there. And I saw this during the game today, and I feel the need to bring this back. I saw this on Twitter. Forgive me, I did not write down who posted this, but the Cubs officially have a full MLB pitching staff on the injured list. Your starters, Steele, Horton, Tyone, Brown, and Cabrera. Your relievers, Hodge, Miller, Harvey, Martin, Palencia, Maton, Milner, and now Roberts. That is a full pitching staff that the Cubs have on the injured list. And sadly, that is not a joke, and the Cubs are making do. And you heard Craig Counsell say in his postgame, we're pitching who is available. So far, that has worked out. 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And no errors in tonight's game on either side. The Cubs with no errors, San Diego with no errors. A well-pitched, well-defended game, and the Cubs got the hits when it mattered in the ninth to get the win. 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One more segment for us before we get out of here. Cubs 3, Padres 2 to open the homestand. But we have one more segment for you to preview tomorrow's game, game 2 of the series against the Padres. And we'll see if the Cubs can make it 2 in a row over San Diego when we return on The Score in the Northwestern Medicine Cubs Radio Network.
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31: For 1-0. Suzuki hits a high fly ball deep left. Going back, Bowen at the wall, leaps, and this one is off the wall! Cubs win! Crow Armstrong scores! Seiya Suzuki delivers! 10th walk-off of the year for the Cubs as they beat the Padres 3-2. And they are mobbing Seiya Suzuki on the infield.
1: The Cardiac Cubs get another one. Their 10th walk-off, the most in baseball. Cubs 3, Padres 2 to open their homestand tonight at Wrigley Field. 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
1: 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Great crowd tonight here at Wrigley, 37,607. The game took 3 hours and 11 minutes, but in that very last minute, the Cubs walked it off. Cubs 3, Padres 2, Trent Thornton the win, he's 3-2. Jason Adam takes the loss, he is 2-2. With the Brewers winning tonight, the Cubs remain 5.5 games behind Milwaukee, but they have won 13 of their last 17 games. The Cubs playing some good baseball. The main reason tonight, pitching. 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The Cubs get a big A-plus for their pitching tonight. Shota Imanaga, you heard Craig Counsell say it multiple times in his postgame. They needed the link. They needed him to go distance. He did. He worked into the seventh, 6 1/3 innings, 97 pitches for Shota. Gave up only 2 runs on a night when the wind was gusting out. Then 3 relievers combined to hold the Padres in check. Hollowell, Thielbar, and Thornton. So the Cubs pitching got the job done on a thin pitching staff that's been beset by injuries. And I mentioned another one, Ethan Roberts down to the IL before the game today. The Cubs prevailed, and they have won 7 of 8, 13 of 17, and they're 5.5 games back of the Brewers with a 47-38 record. A reminder to tune in to our next Cubs Radio broadcast tomorrow. 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Cubs try to make it 2 in a row over San Diego. Lefty Matthew Boyd pitches for the Cubs. Fellow lefty J.P. Sears goes for San Diego. Lots of people to thank for tonight's performance. Right here on site, the maestro Paul Zerang does a fantastic job as always. Back at the Score studios, Tyler Farengol and Clint Klaus making us sound good on the soundboard. Our program manager, Ryan Porth, our vice president, Mitch Rosen. I'm Mike Esposito. It's been a pleasure talking Cubs baseball with you here at Wrigley Field, where the Cubs beat the Padres 3-2. For Zach Zaidman and Ron Coomer, I'm Mike Esposito. We'll talk to you next time tomorrow night as the Cubs take on the Padres again here on The Score in the Northwestern Medicine Cubs Radio Network.

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26: With Mike Dunleavy Jr. And say, well, what do you guys want to give up in exchange for Anthony Davis? We know that Jimmy Butler, just from a pure salary matching standpoint, we know Jimmy Butler must be a part of any Anthony Davis deal. The deal that's on the table, the deal that most likely goes through, is Jimmy, two unprotected first and some pick swaps for Anthony Davis. The interesting part about all of this is like the idea of LeBron, AD, and Draymond Green and Steph Curry teaming up in the year 2026. Fascinating to me. And I think the general public is missing the boat and asleep at the wheel when talking about the potential link up of LeBron, Steph, Anthony Davis, Draymond Green. For starters, right? Put the championship aspirations to the side. Having those four dudes on one team is big time. Must see TV. It's intriguing, if nothing else. You're going to want to watch. The idea of Steph and LeBron, arguably the two best players of this generation. Those two guys teaming up on one team, you're telling me that doesn't intrigue you as a basketball fan? You're telling me that doesn't move the needle as a basketball fan? The hell is wrong with you? This is like my GM mode in 2K happening right now in real time, people. This is the good stuff. This is the good stuff. And here is what I'm tired of hearing already. Here is what I'm tired of hearing already. I'm tired of hearing about their age. I'm tired of it. Tired. sleep. Tired of hearing about the age when it comes to those three. That foursome, rather. And here's why. From a basketball standpoint, right? LeBron James would be Steph Curry's best teammate since Kevin Durant, right? Am I giving away state secrets when I say that? Am I ruffling feathers? Am I shaking the base of the tree when I come out with that? No, I'm not. That's the reality of it. He would be Steph's best teammate since Kevin Durant. If you're the Warriors, this is the move that you got to make to extend and maximize Steph Curry. As you saw in the play-in tournament last year, there's plenty left in the tank with Steph Curry. There is plenty left in the tank when it comes to Steph. As you saw in the playoffs with LeBron, there's plenty left in the tank with LeBron. There is. If this

group was able to stay healthy. The foursome of LeBron, AD, Draymond, Steph. Think about that defensive front court of AD and Draymond. We saw what Draymond did to Kawhi Leonard in the playoffs down the stretch. In the play-in game down the stretch, rather. Brother still got Draymond did to Kawhi Leonard in the playoffs down the stretch. In the play-in game down the stretch, rather. Brother still got it. We know what Anthony Davis is when he's healthy as a defender. That doesn't intrigue you?

talking about a front court that boasts Al Horford, Anthony Davis potentially, Kristaps Porzingis, Draymond Green. I like it on paper. Obviously, health is going to be the deciding factor, right? But on its surface, I love the potential move for Golden State. And if they're able to stay healthy, I don't think they're better than Oklahoma City or San Antonio. But to me, if they can acquire AD and LeBron, they're at least eye level. They're at least in the same stratosphere with a San Antonio, with an Oklahoma City. At worst, they'd be the third best team in the West. Fourth best team in the West, depending on how you feel about Minnesota and Denver. But last year, you saw what Golden State was at times and how frisky they could be at times. Key caveat, when they were healthy. You saw it. The key this time around, if you're Golden State, is you've got LeBron and Anthony Davis at your disposal. I don't see a scenario in which those two together don't have success. I'm sorry. I believe too much in LeBron and in Stephen Curry. Those two linking up, those two playing on the same team, it's not some sort of basketball wet dream. It's on the precipice of happening here. We're here. We're at the goal line in terms of this link up happening. If it does happen, if we do reach a point where the Warriors are able to acquire both LeBron and Anthony Davis, and that is what all roads are pointing to right now, is Golden State pulling off that heist. And here's the thing. Draymond doesn't opt out of the player option if he doesn't know that this is on the horizon. It was the smoke signal that had a damn three forest fire behind it. You know? There's fire here with that smoke. This is something that I feel like is almost a foregone conclusion at this point. LeBron and Anthony Davis going to the Golden State Warriors. If this move crosses the finish line, a Golden State ends up with both LeBron and Anthony Davis, I would put them as a title contender in the Western Conference. I would put them in the same stratosphere, eye level to Oklahoma City, San Antonio, Denver, Minnesota, who are the big four in the West. Do we all agree with that? That Minnesota, Denver, Oklahoma City, San Antonio, the clear top four teams within the West. I would put Golden State right in the thick of that conversation if they're able to acquire Anthony Davis and LeBron James. Could you imagine, first and foremost, Kristaps Porzingis and Anthony Davis in your front court? Could you imagine this starting five? Steph, LeBron, Draymond, Porzingis, and AD. Where's the shooting, Linnell? Well, LeBron's got nothing but time to work on that jumper. Kristaps, nothing but time to work on it. But I just look at that group. I look at the size. I look at the basketball IQ. I look at the versatility defensively. Health is going to be the clear thing. They could potentially be, you know, a detriment to that group. But what's the old saying? Scared money don't make no money. If you're scared, go to church. Bottom line, this is the move that Joe Lacob and Mike Dunleavy should be trying to make here. You got to do it. Because if not, how do you maximize this window of Stephen Curry's prime? And make no mistake about it, he still is very much within the heart of his prime. 310-840-4910. I want to open up the phones on this. Would the Warriors be a title contender in the West?

0: with the addition of LeBron James and Anthony Davis. According to multiple NBA insiders, those two going to the Bay Area, very much a real possibility now after Draymond Green opted out of his $27.6 million player option. If AD and LeBron team up with Steph Curry in the Bay Area, where do you put them amongst the contenders within the West? 310-840-4910. Let's kick things off with Johnny in Atlanta wanting to tap in. Johnny, good evening.
1: What's going on, Lanell? Hey,
0: what's
1: did you ever
0: going
1: watch
0: on,
1: the movie? Did you ever watch the movie Uncle Drew?
0: I've seen Uncle Drew. I have.
1: Yeah. So you needed to rename the Golden State to the Harlem Buckets because that's all it is. Whole bunch of old people playing. They would not be a contender. They would not. I do not see it. I can't see it because, like you said, you made that trade in 2K 10 years ago for them people like that. Because ain't no way they can run up and down the court with Anthony Edwards and LaMelo Ball. Not even the Spurs. It's too much speed and too much. They're a running team, and they'll be gassed by fourth quarter. They will be gassed. Even though I still think Steph Curry got it, but LeBron don't play defense no more. Anthony Davis can't play defense. And then Draymond, he foul and talk more than anything. So that's going to be their hurt because they don't play defense no more. Back in the day, yes, but now they don't play defense. And my last take is, and after all these trades is going down, the Milwaukee Bucks GM look like the best GM in the world because these are dumb trades that are happening right now. That's my take. Y'all have a nice one, man.
0: Appreciate you, dog. I totally disagree. Am I going to be the only one here tonight that feels this way about Golden State? Am I going to be the only one that gives them a legitimate shot to compete within the Western Conference? I don't think it's some sort of pipe dream. I don't think we're being unrealistic. I think the fact of the matter is LeBron James is one of the most polarizing players in basketball. You all love to hate him anyway. Draymond Green's most hated. Anthony Davis has a horrible reputation of never being healthy. If you all are being objective and looking at it from a pure basketball standpoint, how do you look at a team with three all top 75 players on it and think that they can't win?
2: Lanell, I love this move if they get it done. I love it. And I don't care. I don't care about the age thing either.
0: At all.
2: Because think about this. Like, who is one of the best passers in the game still? It's LeBron. It's LaMelo Ball, RIP, right. Charlotte. But it's LeBron James. He's been one of the best passers in this league. He's always been pass first. And now you got one of the best shooters of all time. If they team up with their collective basketball IQ.
0: I'm telling you. I don't see how it doesn't work.
2: It's not unfeasible.
0: I don't see how it doesn't work outside of injury. Like, that's the injury bug to me is the only thing. The other piece of this that I think is fascinating as well, people want to come play with these dudes. They're going to be able to fill out the roster and get depth pieces easily. People are going to be literally signing up and running to go to Golden State and play with those guys. So those that call in and say, oh, the depth is this, the depth is that, I don't necessarily buy it. 310-840-4910. The big news of the day in the NBA, Draymond Green opting out of his $27.6 million player option to make room for what Shams Charania is calling a potential blockbuster. AD and LeBron potentially on their way to Golden State. If the move crosses the finish line, does it put the Warriors amongst the contenders within the Western Conference? 310-840-4910. Your calls on LeBron and AD to the Bay Area next here on Westwood One Sports Night. 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

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AD and LeBron potentially in a route to the Bay Area. Would it make them title contenders in the landscape of the Western Conference? I already know what all you hating ass fans out there are going to say. Oh, they're too old, and it's 2018, and if this was 10 years ago, my ass. LeBron James at this current juncture is the best teammate Steph Curry's had since Kevin Durant. What did they do when he had Kevin Durant as his teammate? They won the finals. This potential deal, this potential move to me, I think puts the Lakers in that same category. Not the Lakers. Puts the Warriors in that same conversation as as Minnesota, as the Spurs, as the Thunder, as the Nuggets. I think this move puts them in that stratosphere. Obviously, health is the number one thing that could derail this thing. But if they're healthy, if we could pretend just for a second that we're playing with the injuries off, pretty damn good team, boys and girls. Pretty damn good team, boys and girls. I love it. How could you not? Think about LeBron and Steph in the pick and roll. Who do you guard? You kidding me? LeBron in the role as a playmaker, as a roller? Are you kidding? Steph Curry, what do? You can't go under and play LeBron on the roll, or else Steph's going to light that ass up. You can't go over and leave LeBron, or else you're going to get dunked on. You all are very much lacking imagination when it comes to the conversation around whether or not the Warriors could be really talented in a championship contender. I don't want to shy away from it. That's the standard here. LeBron doesn't leave Los Angeles to go to Golden State to not have championship aspirations, right? It's not what this is. This isn't charity. This isn't some cute retirement tour. This is about hardware. This is about legacy. This is about where you're going to be placed amongst the all-time greats. And despite what all of you LeBron haters out there say, I don't have any problem with LeBron teaming up with one Steph Curry. It's great for basketball. It's great for sports. You kidding? The question is, though, does it put them in the championship conversation within the Western Conference? Are they on the same?

0: level as a San Antonio, an Oklahoma City, a Denver, and a Minnesota. I think it puts them eye level. Would I pick them to beat Golden? Would I pick them to beat San Antonio in a seven game series? Probably not. Right? But you never know. This is the playoffs, baby. Anything can happen. Anything can happen. So to act as if they don't have a shot, I think that's ludicrous. And if you're not giving those two, talking about LeBron and Steph, if you're not going to give them a puncher's chance together, what the hell are you? Put the haterade down. 310-840-4910. I'm afraid to go out on the phones on this. I honestly am. I am terrified of hearing from somebody on the phones on this because I know how the listening audience feels about the greatest player of all time, LeBron James. I know how the listening audience feels about age. Let's do it, though. We have to. Let's go to Ryan in Oregon wanting to check in. Ryan, what's going on, man? What do you think?
1: I think it'd be great. You know what? You don't. Yeah, health would be an issue, but you only need 65 games out of them. You got so much depth and everything that, you know, you can rest them. It's not like you're not expecting 82 games out of these guys.
0: No, I don't think you can expect 82 out of them. Yeah, and if you do, that's on you.
1: That's on you. Yeah,
0: where do you see just, them? Hey, you where do you see rotation. Them ranking though? Where do you see them ranking in the landscape of the West with this move?
1: Like you in the top five. You know, I mean, back four, they're going to, if that's the group and they're even somewhat healthy, they're going to have four of the best six players on the court at any right. given time. A couple years ago, it was, you always had Durant and Thompson, Curry, you know, Shea's good, but Shea's one against that four. I'll take my chances. Wimby's good, but, you know, two of the four.
0: Here is what I worry about. In a potential matchup with OKC, per se. Unless they can, are they going to be able to get a Marcus Smart who just declined his player option? He's set to hit free agency. I worry about the perimeter defenders and the athleticism. That's their big Achilles heel in a potential situation like this. But as I keep going back to, and I appreciate the call, as I keep going back to, when you have a trio like this or a foursome like this, AD, Draymond, Steph, Goat James, brother, you may get Richard Jefferson to come out of retirement or something crazy like that. People are going to want to play with this group. I use Richard Jefferson as an extreme outlier in hyperbole because you get the point here. They're going to leave no stone unturned in trying to acquire talent around these guys. I don't worry about depth because people are going to be itching to come play with this group. What I worry about ultimately is the health. And it's not of LeBron. It's not of Steph. It's of Anthony Davis. Anthony Davis, to me, is the most uncertain piece of this entire thing, which is, to me, why I'm like, yo, if you're LeBron, I get, you know, Clutch Sports has this wet dream that they're trying to accomplish of having LeBron, AD, and Draymond play on the same team. It's beautiful. I love it. Shout out to them. But if you're Golden State, why do you want Anthony Davis? There's not another needle-moving guy out there for you? Why does Anthony Davis, why is he the guy that you're hot after? I don't necessarily get it, but I'll say it until I'm blue in the face. I'll say it until I'm purple. If they're healthy, they're going to be a tough. Just think about it. Don't overthink it. I'm telling you to think about it, but don't overthink it at the same time, right? LeBron, Steph Curry, Anthony Davis, Draymond Green. How the hell do you stop that? How do you score against them? Think about the different lineups that they can roll out there. And then the other part of it is this. People are worried about the depth, right? You've got Kristaps Porzingis and Al Horford and Guy Santos in your front court still. You've got Brandon Podemski. You just need some perimeter defense. And you're cooking with gas here in Golden State. I'm telling you, Joe Lacob, Mike Dunleavy, you made yourself look like a bunch of jackasses on draft night with you all arguing with the cameras on you. You looked unstable. It was real ghetto and ratchet what we saw in the draft room of the Warriors. It was trifling. But this is how you save face. This is how you show the world, okay, hey now, we all right. We cool. We ain't beefing too hard. This is what elite families do. We argue. We fuss. We fight because we want the same thing. Hardware. Championships. And if you're Golden State, it is embarrassing what you've been victim to the last several years. Steph Curry has not taken a step back at all as a talent. Yet the past three seasons, they've been totally irrelevant. They've been totally irrelevant. Will that change with the addition of LeBron James and Anthony Davis? 310-840-4910. If the Warriors can pull this off and acquire LeBron and AD, where does it put them amongst the contenders in the landscape of the Western Conference? 310-840-4910. James is in Georgia, wants to chime in. What's going on, James?
2: Hi, LaMelo. Hope you're doing good. What I wanted to ask you was if Anthony Davis does go to the Lakers, what do you think the Wizards should ask for in return? And how do you feel about them as far as how they feel a lot better now that they've got some of their pieces together? And I was just sort of wondering what your thoughts were.
0: James, I'm going to respectfully ask, before I get to that, to answer the question that's at hand here. And you're not going to answer the question. James, we appreciate you. Let's try to stay on task, guys. Don't. I'm clearly asking you a question here. Don't do your own thing. 310-840-4910. Would a LeBron James, Anthony Davis collab link up in Golden State, would that put the Warriors within the title conversation within the landscape of the Western Conference? Cassius is in Atlanta, wants to check in. Mr. Positive wants to chime in. What's going on?
3: Yes. Linnell, boom shakalaka. Yes, I want to chime in. You've done your homework, but let's be real. You cannot beat Father Time. You know that I know that LeBron is the GOAT. Here's the thing. You're right. They have the experience. They have the IQ. They have the talent. But here's the thing, Linnell. I believe you're living in the past in the sense that you're thinking about the greatness that they had, and you're putting it now in 2026, knowing that Father Time is going to catch up to them. You know that Anthony Davis is going to get hurt. Yes, you're emoting right now, my friend. Mr. Positive believes you're emoting. But yes, I would love it. I think it's great for the game. It's great for the NBA. It would be a juggernaut. Everyone would want to come to the Golden State Warriors. But
0: I
3: yes,
0: just don't know why. So you keep bringing up Father Time.
3: Yes.
0: Are you talking about for who? For Anthony Davis? Who are you bringing up when you reference Father Time? Who is going to be the one that falls victim to Father Time? I don't see it being Steph. He's aged beautifully, okay, like fine wine.
3: You're right. Linnell, you're right. LeBron takes care of himself. He spends $1 million a year. You're right, Steph. But here's the thing. Regardless of that, you just still can't beat Father Time. The tendons, the ligaments, they will give because of the age and the torque and the speed and just the constant repetition. I know what I'm talking about, Linnell Willingham. Thank you for taking my call, everybody. Go for your dreams.
0: I get where most people want to go with that. Father Time this, Father Time that. I don't buy it, man. I don't. I believe, maybe it's me dreaming. Maybe I'm being totally unrealistic here. I just don't know how you can, with a straight face, just count that team out. Regardless of age, we're acting like none of those dudes have taken a step back yet at this point. None of them. So why do we assume next year is the year? Steph's the same guy he was 3 years ago. LeBron, arguably the same guy he was 3 years ago? Why are we acting as if this year, it'll be this year, this is the year where Father Time strikes? I don't believe that. I don't. I think this group, one, they would hear all the noise. If you don't think they're going to have a chip on their shoulder, if you don't think they're going to feel the pressure of the public scrutiny, then you're crazy. That, to me, all of the doubt and belief, all of the doubt in the disbelief of the group, I think it motivates them. I think it's the factor in the edge that they need to get over the hump. I do. Now, maybe this has a lot to do with me being a massive LeBron fan, and I want to see him win more hardware, and I want to see Steph Curry win more hardware. Think about it like this. The three dudes that were really the best players of the 2000s, right? Or the 2010s, at least. I'm sorry. The best players of the 2010s. Three guys that come to mind. Clear three best. LeBron, KD, Steph Curry. We had a certain loudmouth radio host from North Carolina come on the radio and say that those three would never win another championship. None of those three.
4: I wonder who that was.
0: Wonder who that hating ass host was. I want to add that layer to this conversation on the phones as well at 310-840-4910. It feels like we're getting close to the end of an era when it comes to the greatness of LeBron, Steph Curry, Kevin Durant, the three pillars and clear-cut best players of the 2010s in the NBA. Do you see either of those three winning another title? And then, more importantly, to keep it on task, if LeBron and Anthony Davis can team up in the Bay Area, does it make the Warriors a title contender? 310-840-4910. We'll take your calls on that. Plus, I'll tell you why Mauricio Pochettino in the U.S. men's national team made a massive mistake over the weekend. I'll give you the details on that next.
5: U.S. men's national team has wrapped up group play. Up next, the round of 32 on Wednesday. How far can they go? Let's find out. Westwood One Sports.
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0: Here we go. Party continues as we go coast to coast. Getting you up to 3 a.m. Eastern time. What's on the cutting room floor right now? Why do we say that phrase, by the way? Where did that phrase originate from? The cutting room floor. Really? There we go. Well, wow. Look at you. Shout out to Mike. He was even sharp a day before hump day. Shout out to you, Mike, a.k.a. Taz, a.k.a. the man taking your calls at 310-840-4910. The big news that we got out of the NBA. Rich Paul and Clutch Sports are doing their damnedest to accomplish what many folks consider to be a fantasy, pipe dream. But now, after Draymond Green has opted out of his $27.6 million player option, that pipe dream slowly coming a reality as LeBron James and Anthony Davis, rumored to be en route to the Golden State Warriors. For LeBron, it would be easy, right? He's an unrestricted free agent, signed the mid-level exception, bada bing, bada boom. For Anthony Davis, his route to the Bay Area is a lot more complicated because he is currently a member of the Washington Wizards. The Golden State Warriors are rumored to be interested in moving on from Jimmy Butler to acquire Anthony Davis. The other rumor out there when it comes to LeBron, the Warriors, and AD, LeBron rumored to not be interested in Golden State unless it is a package deal of him and his good partner, Clutch Sports teammate, AD, both of them going to the Bay Area. But like I said, Golden State's got to figure some things out here to make that happen because AD, currently a member of the Wizards, they have 4 future pick swaps and 2 future firsts that they can trade away. Boop, boop, boop, boop, boop, boop, boop, boop, boop, boop. Call them. Make the call. I would be for it. I had to argue. I didn't want to say argue. I'm going to pull up. Where's my phone at? I mean, my mentions today were absolutely on fire. Will, I don't know if you caught any of the ridiculousness that was sent my way on Twitter, but I mean, the engagement that I got today, some people would pay for it. I said the Wizards are at a point right now because this is our pal Kevin O'Connor reported that, yeah, they have 2 future firsts and 4 first-round pick swaps to work with in any deal. And I said the Wizards have reached a point where if that's on the table for Anthony Davis, 2 firsts and 4 pick swaps, you have to make the move. You have to, simply because of the draft capital that's coming back. You only gave away 2 future firsts to get Anthony Davis. And one of those future firsts was the number 30 overall pick. So, like, did you really give up much to get him? 4 future pick swaps for a team that's old and decrepit and probably going to not be very good 4 years down the line from now? I think it's a massive coup if you are the Washington Wizards. Let's go to Scott in Chicago, who wants to check in and give his thoughts on LeBron and AD potentially going to the Bay Area. Scott, what you got, man? Does it make them a playoff
1: team? Hey, what's going on? Thanks for accepting my call.
0: Yes, sir. Does it make them a contender in the West to you?
1: So my thoughts are this. It'll be fun for the fans. It'll be good for TV and for ratings. But if you're chasing a championship or some hardware of any sort, I don't think that's the move. I don't think they have the legs or the youth. Like you said, AD's contract is going to be almost, what, 40 grand next year. Even if you move on from Jimmy Butler, I just don't think you could acquire the pieces to surround them. We've seen LeBron lose a step on defense time and time. Like it was a lot of layups that got past him because he just don't have the legs to jump up with the younger guys. We've seen Draymond lose athleticism on defense and have to do some egregious things on the court, like kick guys in the lower area and give out elbows and step on guys in the chest. You don't want to see an old man Draymond out there doing that to the younger guys. Nobody wants to watch that in basketball. So I just don't see where they would really go. I think it'd be fun It'd be cool. It'd be a nice little moment in history. We could all enjoy the last. Like, they could all do their farewell tour together or whatever. But as far as
0: how disrespectful,
1: I just don't think so.
0: Do you, what do you think would be LeBron and Steph's reaction to hearing this call?
1: Well, you they'll have to go back and watch the footage. Like, I watched the playoffs this season, and I watched LeBron get beat off the dribble more than a handful of times. So you put that with already handicapped Stephen Curry, who's not really much use on defense.
0: Did you just call Stephen Curry handicapped? Say goodbye. I appreciate it. Say goodbye. Say goodbye. Scott, I mean, come on. Are you serious? Why is the world asleep at the wheel when it comes to the potential pairing of AD, LeBron, Steph, and Draymond at Golden State? I know you all accuse me of being bronze-sexual from time to time, but hot damn. 310-840-4910. Are the Warriors a title contender in the West if they add LeBron and AD? We'll continue to take your calls on that. Plus, the Buffalo Bills making an extremely controversial decision on the future of their new stadium. That's next here on Westwood One Sports.
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0: Linnell Willingham.
1: All righty. Westwood One Sports Night continues as we hitch up to 3 a.m. Eastern Time. Talking text line wide open for you at 310-840-4910. We're going to get into the Buffalo Bills and the decision that they made, a controversial, polarizing decision that they made when it comes to the future of their new stadium. We'll get to that coming up momentarily. And I want to pay off the tease from the last segment as well. The U.S. men's national team, I thought, and their coach, Mauricio Pochettino, a horrible decision made over the weekend. I'll give you the details on that here in this 1 a.m. hour on the East Coast as well. Talking text line, though, wide open for you, as I mentioned. Big news of the day, the Golden State Warriors. I don't even want to describe this and preface this as a Golden State Warriors move. The Golden State Rich Pauls are trying their hardest right now to get a blockbuster across the finish line. According to multiple NBA insiders, Sean Serrani, Brian Windhorst, Chris Haynes, Draymond Green made a decision earlier today at about 10:50 a.m. to opt out of his $27.6 million player option, opting to hit unrestricted free agency. What does that do? That move apparently was made to give Golden State financial flexibility to go out and get LeBron James and Anthony Davis. How would they do that? LeBron would be brought in by way of the non-taxpayer $15 million mid-level exception. An exception that they still have at their disposal, despite them putting pen to paper with Kristaps Porzingis on a two-year, $40 million extension. It's not just LeBron that they're trying to lure to town. They're trying to get Anthony Davis as well. To do that, they would have to ship out Jimmy Butler and a series of first-round picks to make it worthwhile for the Washington Wizards. If this deal is able to get across the finish line, and ladies and gentlemen, I don't know how it's been described by others, all signs point to this deal happening. As far as I'm concerned, all signs point towards this deal happening. Draymond would not have opted out of the player option, leaving money on the floor, if this wasn't a reality, if this wasn't something that was getting ready to cross the finish line. You know what I'm saying? So I am under the belief that this is going to happen. If it does happen, from a basketball standpoint, I look at a potential front court of LeBron. Excuse me, not even a front court, because I don't even know what they do as far as the starting lineup goes. We know Anthony Davis has no one play center. So it would be Kristaps Porzingis at center, Anthony Davis at power forward. You playing Draymond at the three? That's what I'm saying here. Like, there's so many different basketball scenarios that we have to work through with this. But all of them end, to me, in the Warriors being a much better basketball team. All of the scenarios ultimately end with the Warriors being much better and being a legitimate contender within the Western Conference. That is my question for you on the talking text line at 310-840-4910. Does this move, bringing in AD, bringing in LeBron, does it put Golden State amongst the title contenders out West? I just look at it from a defensive perspective, and maybe it's Kristaps coming off the bench, and it's LeBron, AD, and Draymond in the front court. A front court of AD and Draymond. I don't know what the hell the last caller was talking about. They called him from, I think it was from Georgia or from Chicago. Draymond Green is still an elite defender. Ask Kawhi Leonard. Y'all remember what happened at the end of the play-in game a couple months ago? Draymond coming up with a big steal on Kawhi to win the game. You know what I'm saying? Draymond could go. He may punch somebody in the neck every now and then. And kick somebody in the kahunas every now and then. Brother can go. Bottom line, putting him and Anthony Davis together and AD when healthy, I mean, you want to talk about switchability, rim protection, the ability to slide your puppies on the perimeter, guarding guards when you get put in a switch situation. AD is him on the defensive end. Question is, will he stay healthy? Right? He's him, but the other H word that's more important is health. Will he be healthy? And if you're the Warriors, this is the type of calculated risk, the type of gamble that you make when you're trying to maximize the latter stages of Steph Curry's career. Because make no mistake about it, this is what this is about. This is all about Steph Curry. You do not want to see the greatest player in the history of your franchise ushered out with 40 lost seasons. You don't want to see that. You want to see him compete for championships. You want to see him on the island of relevancy. And for the past several seasons, Golden State hasn't been worth the floor that they run on. Honestly. This is Joe Lacob, the owner. This is Mike Dunleavy Jr., the GM, putting their minds together and going, hey, we got caught on camera arguing on draft night. Let's let cooler heads prevail here and go make a move that wakes everybody up in the Bay Area. Because, see, they didn't move to the Chase Center to be one and done, to be a play-in team. They didn't move to the Chase Center to not be a perennial playoff contender, a perennial championship contender. And right now they're not. Right now they're not. But if you add LeBron and AD, I don't care what your favorite pundit's going to say, age, father, top, my ass. If they're able to stay healthy, I'm not saying they're better than Oklahoma City. I'm not saying they're better than the San Antonio, but they're eye level. They'd make it interesting. They're way better off with AD and LeBron, duh, than without AD and LeBron. But let's be honest here. Let's inject the folks with truth serum. 310-840-4910. Does an AD and LeBron link up in the Bay Area, does it put Golden State in the championship conversation in the Western Conference, or am I tripping here? Steve is in Michigan. What's going on, Steve?
0: Oh, how you doing?
1: Doing good, man.
0: All right. Let's start with step one. Step one will be LeBron going to Golden State. Am I right?
1: Well, step one doesn't happen without the AD trade. I'll tell you that.
0: Okay.
1: I don't think LeBron goes back, or goes to Golden State, rather, without Anthony Davis being there or being committed to being there.
0: All right. Well, let's just hypothetically think about step one happening and LeBron going to Golden State. Linnell, I'm not going to lie. Like, it would be like a dream come true to me. Like,
1: in terms of what? Like those two linking up?
0: Yeah, I mean, I'll never forget. I was at Ford Field when Steph was playing for Davidson, mm-hmm, in the Sweet 16 in Detroit. And I'll never forget, LeBron walked in and he had, you know, everyone was like, everybody just stood up and started cheering and whatnot. And like, it was cool to see them like battle against each other. See them team up would be nice. Moving forward, if he joins the team, is Draymond still on the team? Because who's going to wear number 23?
1: That's the real issue that we got to worry about here.
0: Who's going to wear
1: number 23? Well, as much as Draymond Green kisses the ass of LeBron James, I don't think it's going to be any issue for King James if he wants to wear 23.
0: Okay. Well,
1: if I'm being honest, that's actually a good question that you asked. I think LeBron would probably wear number 6, and
0: I can see 23, yeah,
1: probably gets retired for the Warriors.
0: I think Draymond, I can see that,
1: arguably a top 5 player in franchise history.
0: Or maybe.
1: But you didn't answer
0: maybe
1: the question, though, man. You didn't answer the question.
0: What?
1: Are they in the title conversation in the West? Where do you put them in the West?
0: The old guys against the young guys. Be tough.
1: Essentially what it would be. I think we're underestimating, yeah, though, the skill in mental ability, the mental capacity of the youngsters.
0: If they can keep Draymond Green in number 23 in Golden State, and if he doesn't defect and come to the Pistons and wear 23, maybe they got a shot. I don't know. We'll see.
1: You're pipe dreaming here, Steve. And I appreciate
0: I'm hoping.
1: I appreciate you dreaming, though. I appreciate the call as well. 310-840-4910. I mean, there's no chance. There's no shot. Can I be real here? Like, the more and more I think about it, I love LeBron, but like, there's no shot. When I say there's no shot, you're all probably saying, see, he's finally coming.

0: team around him. Brother usually is uber successful. Even at this juncture, like, I think the fact that he's not being asked to be the guy, I think is all the positive that you need for LeBron and Golden State. Not having to be the guy, I think, is the step back that LeBron has taken. I could see him being the second best player on a championship team. And if you can't, where the hell have you been the last three to five seasons?
1: Well, I mean, look what he did this year.
0: What was the third?
1: The Lakers.
0: That was being more of the third guy, but like I get what you're saying. Like, take him out of the – not having him as your offensive engine, I think you're able to get the most out of him, to me.
1: I mean, realistically, to answer your question, when has he failed? Like, you got to go back to, like, really the Miami days, that first series against Dallas.
0: That's probably
1: for like
0: the last
1: actual
0: time.
1: Actual failure.
0: Right. So that's my whole thing with it. And the other part that I don't think that the casual fan takes into account, similarly with the Ja Morant situation, when you are a high-level competitive athlete like LeBron, Steph, Ja Morant, especially with LeBron and Steph, the greatness of those two, how many times have they been doubted in their career? Not many. Not a lot, right? So think about the massive chip that they would have on their shoulder if this deal does cross the finish line, knowing that they're being doubted. We're talking about two of the three best players of the past 20 years being
1: Linking
0: given
1: up.
0: No shot, linking up, and then being given no shot in the postseason.
1: I
0: think
1: don't
0: it's
1: understand
0: laughable.
1: It.
0: I don't either.
1: It is. I mean, they are on the older end, but they're not ancient. You know what I mean? It's like they still I don't get it.
0: It would be totally different if LeBron had fallen off of a cliff statistically. It would be totally different if LeBron or if Steph had fallen off of a cliff statistically. Steph in particular is the guy that I'm really geeked up by. Steph Curry this year averaged his most points in three seasons. Like, Steph Curry, man, outside of the 2019-2020 season where he only played like five games due to injury, like, Steph has been available, healthy, and is a walking 25 points per game. Three-point shot hasn't taken a dip. The efficiency's still there. Yeah, he was injured this year. He only played 41 games this year, or 43 games. That was the fewest games since 2019. But if he's able to stay healthy, right, which he's shown the ability to do over the course of his career, like Steph is normally a relatively healthy guy. If he can stay healthy, how in the hell do you not give that group a chance? I don't know.
1: And with Steve Kerr coaching it. Like Steve Kerr... I mean, coaching LeBron, too. Like, I feel like...
0: Think about the IQ that you have on your sideline. Think about what... Yeah, 100%.
1: Like, I feel like that matters for something. That's what it is. And that was pretty damn good.
0: You know, most people don't like to give Steve Kerr a bunch of credit. I get that. Most people don't like to give Kerr credit. But you have to. You have to. And I think he would be a net positive in this situation for this group as far as managing their minutes, understanding how to preserve them throughout the course of 82 and then the postseason. I have more optimism than I guess the average bear does when it comes to, you know, this potential link up happening. 310-840-4910 is a number. If LeBron and AD are able to link up in Golden State, what type of chance do you give them in the Western Conference? Are they amongst the contenders? I told you where I put him at. I think the Western Conference is a four-team race going into next year. I think it's Oklahoma City. I think it's San Antonio. I think it's Memphis. And I think it's Denver. You get this move across the finish line if you are Golden State, and I think they're right in that tier with those other teams. 310-840-4910. How would you feel about LeBron and AD going to Golden State? Do you give him a chance as a contender out west. Myron.

0: and is in Dallas, wanting to check in. What's going on?
1: Youngest in charge, how you doing this evening?
0: I'm disappointed in the lack of ball knowledge by my super astute national media audience. What the hell is wrong with y'all out there thinking that LeBron and Steph link it up again, they wouldn't have a shot?
1: Let me correct you. All of us aren't ignorant, okay? And let me represent the ones who have some light on basketball, okay? When you put that combination together, what you're putting together is experience. You're putting in dogs. You're putting in championship winners. And when you have that combination, along with the coaching of Steve Kerr, you got a winning formulation. I don't care who they're playing against. Now, here's the difference. You tapped on it earlier, the 82 games. Look, right. They don't need to lead the West. All they need is be right. All they need to do is take a similar path that you saw with the Knicks. They just need to get into the playoffs. A third to fifth position is fine, and then that's when they're going to shine, because there's no way that you can put that combination together, right, with the skill that they got, not to mention the egos, that you think that they're going to allow this to come together and not succeed, okay? Now, my thing with that is that this is going to not only solidify Steph, LeBron, and shed some light on AD, but it's also going to increase the ratings of the NBA. Because when you put that team together...
0: Yes, I totally agree.
1: Yes, so it has all the makings of them making it to the NBA Finals, in my opinion.
0: That's where I kind of, and Myron, I appreciate the call. That's kind of where the holdup comes for me. Is I don't know how confident I am in saying they'll win the West, but they'll be in the conversation. I think most people out there don't even, they look at them as like a first round exit. I don't view them that way. I don't. I think it would be conference finals or bust. Right? I'm not going to say NBA finals because I understand and respect the other teams in the West, but it would be conference finals or bust. The crazy part about all of this is I don't think you all understand how close this is to becoming a reality. We're on the doorstep here. Draymond does not opt out of the player option if this deal wasn't a potential reality. 310-840-4910 is the number. Big time news out of the NBA, really starting from this morning, man. Draymond Green opting out of his $27.6 million player option, opening the door for the potential link up of all link ups, LeBron and Anthony Davis potentially on their way to Golden State. LeBron by way of the mid-level exception, and Anthony Davis would have to be routed there via a trade from the Washington Wizards. If Rich Paul can complete this Clutch Sports wet dream and get LeBron, Draymond, and Anthony Davis on the same team with Steph, does it make the Warriors a legitimate title contender in the Western Conference? 310-840-4910. Your calls on that next here on Westwood One Sports Night. 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

0: Cassidini. Once more, Sports Night continues. We haven't talked a whole lot about the World Cup. That'll change here in the final hour and a half of the show. What a day it was, honestly, in the World Cup. Two out of the three matches finishing in penalty shootouts today, man. Like, that's what soccer is about. That is what soccer is about. The excitement of this tournament is massive. I think Mauricio Pochettino and the United States men's national team missed a massive opportunity by resting a lot of their key guys the other night in their match. Obviously, they go on to lose, but it doesn't impact them as they already had won their group. The momentum, though, the air that was sucked out of Team USA's balloon, though, you wonder how it impacts them coming up on Wednesday in their matchup. In their matchup against Bosnia. You wonder, is the momentum, not just for the team, but the momentum of this country, the way we've all rallied behind them, after watching them lose, or even before watching them lose, knowing that our key guys weren't going to play, my interest level wasn't as high in the game this past Friday. And I think if you're Mauricio Pochettino, you may have suffered two losses. You lost the match, and then you may have lost your momentum. We'll see what happens coming up Wednesday when they take on Bosnia. 310-840-4910 is the number. Big news out of the NBA. It started with this. Draymond Green opting out of his $27.6 million player option. That opens up the door for what I'm calling the Clutch Sports wet dream of having Draymond, Anthony Davis, and LeBron all team up together with Stephen Curry in Golden State to create a team that, if this was, hell, 2020 even, maybe the favorites in the NBA Finals. Where do you think they rank amongst the landscape of the Western Conference if this deal ultimately crosses the finish line? 310-840-4910. The other piece of this that I don't know if I brought up or spoke enough about is what they have from a depth standpoint, in addition to LeBron, in addition to AD, right? They re-signed Kristaps Porzingis tonight. You have Al Horford under contract because you signed him to a free agent deal a couple of weeks ago. So that's your two bigs coming off of the bench more than likely. Kristaps and Al Horford. You've got Jaxel Lindenborg, who you drafted 11th overall, a rookie that I expect to come in and have immediate impact. They need help in their backcourt. They need some guard help, which could come by way of Chris Middleton, Marcus Smart, Tim Hardaway. Everyone's going to be scratching and itching to come play with that group if LeBron and AD are able to get to Golden State. If they land those two, I put them in the same tier as a Minnesota, as a Denver, as a OKC, as a San Antonio when it comes to the Western Conference. Am I tripping? Am I overvaluing the impact of this link-up? 310-840-4910. Where would you put the Lakers in the Western Conference if they're able to lure both, excuse me, not the Lakers, damn it. I mean the Warriors. I keep saying the damn Lakers. You all know why. It's part of my bronze sexual disease that I suffer from, according to you all. But no, where would the Warriors, where would they rank in the hierarchy of the Western Conference? Damn it, Mike. Thank you for getting in my ear. I've been doing it. How many times have I done it throughout the show and you just let me go? Every time I've caught myself, shout out to me. 310-840-4910. Let's go to Clint in Dallas wanting to chime in. Clint, what's going on, man? Welcome in to Westwood One Sports Night.
1: I'm good tonight. How are you?
0: I'm actually upset, if I'm being honest. You asked me how I was. I'll answer you. I'm upset because most of the general public is not giving this potential Warriors team enough of a puncher's chance to me out west. We forgot who we're talking about, it feels like.
1: I think that's silly. I think a lot of it is just hatred toward LeBron, and I'll admit I'm not the biggest LeBron guy, but the man's a hell of a player. The thing I would look at in this is a couple of things. Obviously, the biggest thing is always going to be the availability of AD. How healthy can he be? Can he stay healthy? And because of the age of these guys, the wear and tear of a long season, injuries obviously are more prone to happen to an older guy than a younger guy. But let's just go on the whole basis, roses and rainbows, that they're healthy, that all of these guys can put in 65 to 70 regular season games.
0: And that's all it's going to take, right? They can't get 30. You agree that that's probably all that it takes. They don't got to play a bunch. To me, man, I think it's as simple as this, bro. They get into the dance. As long as you avoid the play-in, you fine.
1: Yeah. And if they're all healthy, I don't see why they're not a top five team, even possibly the three. But the one thing that I wanted to comment on is this. If I'm the Wizards, I look at this and I go, okay, I'll help you make this happen. All right? Jimmy and AD's money is pretty similar.
0: Right.
1: And I look at it and I go, all right, they'll probably have a two-year window with this team. So you're going to give me two first-round picks. I want 2029 and 2031. Or I want 29 and I want Yaxel as a part of the deal.
0: Because I'm a Wizards fan. So I'm a Wizards fan, right, Clint? And I've been wrestling with this all day on social media. I think you're totally spot on. What I would be even more interested in, Clint, it starts with two ones because that's what I gave up to get Anthony Davis, right, if you're the Wizards.
1: Right.
0: And then the pick swaps to me is what's even more valuable. To your point, with a team that's going to age and regress as time goes on, I think the pick swaps are even more valuable than just the straight-up picks themselves.
1: You give them that two-year window and you avoid 27 and 28 because you say that's their chance. But come 29, and then also if you're a Wizards fan, you're rooting for these guys.
0: 100%,
1: 27 or 20 for them to win it all, because if they win it all, these guys might all just leave the league to get together and say, that's it, boys, we're done. We did what we wanted to do. And then they speak to the bottom, and you might end up with a first pick in the draft.
0: It'd be something special, Clint. I appreciate you as always, brother. 310-840-4910. Oh, my man is on the line. Corey, what's going on, brother?
2: Feeling.
0: I'm good, bro.
2: How you
0: good
2: doing?
0: Good to hear from you, man.
2: See, this is why I don't like the NBA. You know what I'm saying, man?
0: It's I knew you weren't going to like this.
2: It's always this stacking, man. I thought the Golden State was going to go down as the team that had the KD, that crap, the debacle with KD. Y'all was going to ride it out to the sunset. Now you're talking about bringing LeBron. Hold on. Let me start by this. I'm a Baltimore guy, and the closest thing to me is the Wizards, man. Mm-hmm. Out of all these years, out of debacle, you know what I'm saying? This is the closest, you know what I'm saying, we done came to even enjoying some hype. You know, KD, Trae Young, and DeBonta. You know what I'm saying? I think you owe that to the fans that had that type of excitement to at least get into the play, you know what I'm saying, the play-in. You know what I'm saying? Just the thought of it.
0: And I think you're selling the Wizards short on saying they're just going to be a play-in team.
2: But see, that's what I say, man. Only if it's strategic and you do make this happen. The only thing I don't like about it, if you bring this goddamn on Jimmy Butler, the crash out dummy, man. I swear, man. I don't know how that's going to mix, man, if you bring him into the mix. You feel me?
0: So Jimmy Butler had to be, was it, escorted by police out of the Miami facility. He almost beat everybody up on the Timberwolves.
2: Yeah, man. I don't know how that's going to play out.
0: Hey, look, can I tell you this, bro? Can I just be very straightforward with it? He's not coming to D.C. pulling that mess. And you got my guarantee. He's not coming to D.C. and pulling that. You don't realize I stand at 6'2", 275 pounds, Corey?
2: Man, I don't know, man.
0: I'm not letting it happen, Corey.
2: It seems as though everywhere he go,
0: he's Trump.
2: He got something. Yeah, it's something. It's something, man. It's always something with that guy, man. So I hope the Wizards got, you know what I'm saying, a strategic plan about that, man. And if they do make that happen, man, it's going to be some exciting times down in Washington for once.
0: I think we're going to have sustained success with or without Anthony Davis. I appreciate the call. Let's go to Manny in Riverside. Manny says he has breaking news about Mike Dunleavy. This should be incredible. This is Riverside, California.
3: Yes, sir. Lamell, thank you for taking my call. Can you hear me okay?
0: I hear you loud and clear, brother. What's going on, man? What's up?
3: Hey, brother. Hey, I'm an Uber driver here in L.A. I make my riders listen to your show. when I drive late. Yeah, so check this out.
0: I appreciate you, man.
3: I'm in Santa Monica right now, and Santa Monica is right down the street from Brentwood. Brentwood is where LeBron lives, right down the street from O.J. Simpson. And I took two pictures. This is breaking news. Mike Dunleavy was walking on Ocean Boulevard.
0: He was walking on Ocean Boulevard by himself?
3: He was by himself like a creeper. I followed him for a little bit. He met up with some friends at a restaurant. But, yeah, Mike Dunleavy's in town. This deal is happening.
0: That's the news that you only get here on Westwood One Sports Tonight, baby. That's what I'm talking about, man.
3: Breaking news, my brother. And I got two grainy pictures. And it looks, it's him. It's him, bro.
0: Do you have me on social media?
3: No, but I can add you real quick.
0: N-E-L-L underscore B-T-P. And if you need to know how to spell my name, just go to the website.
3: Yeah,
0: send me those pictures, brother. I need those pictures ASAP.
3: I yelled and he waved back at me.
0: So there we go. There we go. I appreciate you. You got anything else to add here?
3: No, that's all, brother.
0: Okay, I appreciate you as always, man. 310-840-4910. I mean, this is why this show is just bonkers to me. First of all, shout out to Santa Monica, baby. Show us some love to the YIC, baby. Let's go. I love it. This is incredible.
4: Breaking Mike, some news out
0: breaking
4: here.
0: Breaking news. So he's got photos the of Mike scoop. Dunleavy in town. And you got to think, right? With free agency about to crack off, I'm not totally surprised that he's in town.
4: Nah.
0: But, like, the fact that he's in town tonight, I don't know.
4: We're going to have to get these pictures and see if we can throw them up on the screen. What's happening in Santa Monica?
0: Why is Mike Dunleavy walking on the beach at night? We're going to have to find something out here. 310-840-4910 is the number. Let's do this. We got a lot more to get to. Obviously, I want to take your calls. We're going to put the O.J. Simpson conversation on the back burner for a second. We're going to keep things in the NBA. I want to continue to run through your calls. But there is a former NBA star that's interested in a potential return. You're not going to believe who I'm talking about. I'll tell you next during Westwood One Sports Night.
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0: What a day it's been in the NBA. For a sport that clearly, like, pales in comparison to the NFL. We gotta put some respect on the NBA, man. I think we may be reaching a point. I think we may be reaching a point where the NBA's offseason rivals the NFL's offseason. This has been fireworks from the get-go. Draft night trades, big-time extensions, big-time stars on the move. I expect this offseason to continue to be fireworks. I do. What happens next, though, to me, is the Jaylen Brown domino. I feel like that's the latest or the next domino to fall before we get anything on LeBron or Anthony Davis. I think we will have Jaylen Brown news in the coming days as well. Buckle up is what I would say, man, if you're an NBA fan, because the train is not slowing down. Orange, California. Ryan wants to check in. What's going on, man? What do you think?
1: Hello, sir. How are you?
0: I am good, sir. How are you?
1: I'm doing all right. I just wanted to chime in and say I think everyone needs to hold their horses about a potential LeBron to the Warriors. It hasn't happened yet. That being said, I also want to put in my two cents and say we've seen these super teams made up of veteran players. And, you know, I'm a huge Laker fan, and I was very young when it happened. But I'm sure everyone remembers when, you know, Karl Malone and all these other big names joined Shaq and Kobe, and we had, you know, a super, super team. I think it's like 03, 04, 04, right? I believe that's true.
2: Mm-hmm.
1: Right. So, to be fair, those guys reached the finals, but they didn't win. And in the coming years, you know, all the older vets became more of a liability than anything. So I'm pessimistic enough to say that should AD and LeBron and gang mosey on down to, you know, the Bay Area, it's going to end mostly the same way. It's going to disappoint everybody. It's just not going to work out. And it's,
0: I appreciate,
1: it's going to be more of a stain on.
0: You said it's going to be what?
1: It's going to be more of a stain on everyone's legacy involved than anything.
0: I don't think, and I appreciate the call, strong thought. I mean, look, everyone's entitled to their opinion on this. I feel like one of our last callers mentioned, like, the disdain for LeBron as being, like, a reason for, you know, to be pessimistic about this. I don't know if that's necessarily true. Everyone that's mentioning Father Time, right? Like, I would be a dumbass to sit up here and tell you, no, age doesn't matter. No, what are you talking about? I get that age matters. I get the Father Time is essentially undefeated. I just am such a believer in the ability of the guys, specifically LeBron and Steph. Those two guys haven't lost to Father Time yet, first and foremost, because they're still playing at a super high level, despite being up there in age. If they're able to stay healthy, man, like, that to me is the biggest question mark, is the health piece of all of this. I don't think it has much to do with, like, the on-court ability. I think they'll be fine from that perspective. The issue that I see them running into is not being healthy enough. But, like I said earlier, if they can avoid the NBA's play-in tournament, I think they're going to be fine. But obviously, time will tell. We'll see if the deal even happens. What's more likely? LeBron and AD teaming up in Golden State, or Ben Simmons making a return to the NBA? That is what's on the horizon right now. If you're an NBA fan out there, Ben Simmons is already posturing towards his return. He did an interview with Men's Health magazine where, if I'm not mistaken, he's actually going to be the cover athlete here, or cover person here, coming up in the latest edition of Men's Health magazine. He was interviewed and was asked some pretty stiff questions about, you know, the way that his time in the NBA ultimately ended. He is planning a comeback, though, and names the 76ers and the Heat as potential landing spots. Here's a quote from Ben Simmons in Men's Health Magazine about his comeback, saying, quote, "I plan on getting as strong as I can physically, getting my ass on the court, and then the team realizing that my abilities will be needed. Maybe I'll go back to Philly. Miami would be nice. And not because it's Miami, but because I like Eric Spoelstra, I like the Heat, and I like the culture." How do I put this nicely? Ben Simmons, the next time he decides to step on an NBA floor, he should have to pay a NBA organization to bring his ass into a building. What are we talking about here? This is why certain people, first and foremost, what's the magazine name? Men's Health Magazine. You got 4.2 million followers on X. You're a pretty big deal. Why the hell do you give a rat's ass about Ben Simmons' lousy ass? Honestly. Last time I heard from Ben Simmons, wasn't he like turning into like a professional pro bass fisher? Isn't that the last we heard of Ben Simmons? He was fishing?
2: I think he won a championship in that.
0: Oh, so his success in the water. His success in the water's got him thinking, well, let me go back to my regular 9-to-5, being an oversized, overrated, soft, untalented, unmotivated, skillless pile of poo as an NBA player. This is regular 9-to-5. I thought when I initially was putting the show together tonight, when we thought about Ben Simmons, right? And when I was thinking about him, I was like, man, the LeBron news had just broke. We're hearing all the stuff about Kawhi Leonard, and we'll get to Kawhi in a second. But I thought, like, why is Ben Simmons trying to stay relevant in the news cycle? What's he got up his sleeve, right? Does he have, like, a tell-all book coming out or something where he's trying to get his name back popping so he can drop a bombshell on us? But then I thought, maybe he just misses basketball. Think about life for Ben Simmons at 6'10". Basketball has been his identity. So the past several years without basketball in his life, we can laugh at it. We can talk about what he isn't as a player. But he's probably heartbroken, lost, confused. Now that basketball isn't a main thing in his life for probably the first time ever. So I empathize with him a little bit. But the other part of me is annoyed at Ben Simmons. I hate that he wasted his opportunity. I hate that he refused to put the work in to maximize his talent, to maximize his ability. Ben Simmons irks the hell out of me, if I'm being honest. And he should irk the hell out of you too. Do I have confidence in him making an NBA return and a comeback? What's more likely, Ben Simmons having a successful NBA return or the Warriors winning a title with LeBron and AD? That's what we should open up the phones on at 310-840-4910. What's more likely, a Ben Simmons successful comeback or LeBron, AD, and the Warriors winning a title? 310-840-4910 is the number. In lieu of Ben Simmons trying to return to the hardwood, let's do this. No better time for a fresh installment of the most highly anticipated power ranking segment in all of pro sports. Nell Super Six Pack, top six things more likely than a successful Ben Simmons return next.
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0: baby. You know, Westwood One Sports Tonight. What a ball we've had. Me and you, rocking out, going coast to coast, getting you the latest and greatest in the world of sports. Will the Thrill Dalton helping us produce the program. Taz behind the glass taking your calls at 310-840-4910. There's so much to get to here. I can't leave my man Tony in Montreal hanging. So let's pot up Tony in Montreal before we move on to a fresh installment of L Super Six Pack. Tony, what you got?
1: How you doing? Can you hear me?
0: Of course I can hear you. My ears are unclogged.
1: Listen, I'm going to call you Greenpeace because you said something about a wet dream. I'm saying this guy's wailing. He's not trolling. He's wailing because you got the old men smoking cigars just like Michael. And I know you're not serious because I don't think you believe any of that stuff, but you just want to get some guy in Montreal to call you up and give you the gears. But I'll just tell you this, okay? The Knicks in five for the next 3 years, no one's going to be kicking them around. Because Jalen, and you know I'm right about that. Jalen is the man right now, and he's a team leader. You don't have to be the best in the world. You just have to be the best five, and then you have to have five on the bench, and you have to have animals like Robinson and Shamet and guys like that.
0: Oh, and you know, my God. Whoever's honking you out, hopefully.
1: I'm at a Tim Hortons, bro.
0: What's Tim Hortons?
1: Tim Hortons is like Dunkin' Donuts. Like that's a Canadian version of Dunkin' Donuts.
0: What time is it in Canada right now?
1: Right now it's approximately. I'll tell you exactly. I think. Hang on. Just give me a second. It's about 2:02 in the morning, bro. 2:02. I'm doing my legal papers. I got to be in court tomorrow. And I'll tell you honestly, I went to the Supreme Court of Canada this morning filing papers. And then tomorrow I got to go in court because I have a moron for a competitor who's not that well attuned to being reasonable. So I have to get up and do this kind of work right now so I'm prepared for tomorrow morning.
0: I listen to you, bro.
1: And I'll just say this. I'm 67. I'm not a young, good-looking guy like you. You know, you could say, you know, LeBron was an amazing player. Like, I don't ever say anything bad about him. And I still think he is a specimen. And all the guys you mentioned, like, Curry to me is just an amazing player. Like, the phenomenal talent that you're talking about is, it's actually intergenerational. I'll go back to great players like Pistol Pete Maravich that I don't know if a lot of people see him play. But, you know, I want to know why he was so great. His dad taught him to go and dribble up and down the stairs where he lived in a tenement. And he dribbled going backwards.
0: You imagine trying to dribble upstairs? That's incredible.
1: But he was doing it backwards coming down.
0: So do you think I'm tripping, Tony? Are you calling to troll me? Do you think I'm tripping about the Lakers having a shot? The Warriors,
1: You keep saying the Lakers. I think it's Lakers that you really want, but I think it's an interesting hypothesis. I'm not saying that you're trolling anybody. I'm just chilling with you, and I'm saying I wanted a break, and I like talking to you because the reason I like talking to you, man, I don't know you, but you're the kind of guy I would sit down in Waterville, Maine, when I was living in Maine, and I would sit down and talk to you in a good bar and talk hockey, talk baseball.
0: We probably wouldn't be talking much hockey, but I get your point, Tony. I love hearing from you, my friend. We'll talk soon, buddy. 310-840-4910. You got to love Tony in Montreal, don't you? I mean, just the guy. Our pals north of the border, eh? Just absolutely marvelous. I could pass for a Canadian. Honestly, before I started doing this show, I mean, I'm being for real. I mean,
2: I don't know if I see it, Linnell. I don't know.
0: What's missing?
2: The accent. You don't have the accent.
0: You don't think that I have a Canadian accent? You don't think I could talk about the people from Canada? You don't think I could talk about LeBron James and Stephen Curry? No?
2: That's not bad.
0: Tony in Montreal. Tony in Montreal, if you're still listening, pal, send a text or a text line. And tell them how well I sound as a Canadian. I could pass. I'd be Lionel Willingham.
2: Oh.
0: Sounds like Will the Thrill Dalton is intimidated by my Canadian accent.
2: No, you're actually selling me on it. I didn't know you had that gear in you.
0: The things that I could do with this throat, Will the Thrill Dalton. I mean, I've got the voice box. Hold on, I'm talking about my voice box. This is where we wish we could just. Is there a button to make him go away? Is there 310-840-4910. I want to get into my super six pack, man. Were we able to find the here we go, Taz. Without further ado, it's time for the most highly anticipated power ranking segment in all of sports talk radio. It's time for Nell's Super Six Pack.
3: It's the most highly anticipated power ranking segment.
0: I said that already, big
3: sports radio. Sit back, crack a can. It's time for Nell's Super Six Pack.
0: Shout out to the big voice guy. Why are we doing an installment of Nell's Super Six Pack tonight? I'll tell you. The 6'10 light skin glob of poo. Ben Simmons did an interview with Men Sport and Health. He's trying to get a NBA return under his belt. We've been taking calls all night on the likelihood of LeBron and AD, if they go to Golden State, turning them into a title contender. What's more likely? LeBron and AD turning the Warriors to a title contender, or Ben Simmons having a successful comeback? In lieu of that, I thought, you know what? Let's do it. Now, Super Six Pack, top six things that are more likely to happen, ladies and gentlemen. Top six things that are more likely to happen than a Ben Simmons successful comeback. Number six, me getting back to my high school playing weight of 220 pounds. Listen. If I didn't tear my ACL on senior night, I'd be in the NFL right now. I'm telling you, I'd be like a 6 or 7 year vet. I'd be on my second contract and I'd be having my way. But unfortunately, I tore my ACL. Senior night, I weighed 220 pounds. We got to keep the bet under me though, our super producer Taz. But look, I currently weigh. I'm not going to tell you all how much I currently weigh, but know that I'm far from 220 pounds and know that my weight has went up, not down. If you follow me on social media, I give you full body posts every now and then. I may not look as heavy as I weigh, but I am. And that's something that's more likely to happen, though, than Ben Simmons having a successful comeback. Me shedding almost 100 pounds is right up there. Number five. The super producer of this program, who we're sadly without tonight due to an unfortunate event, our guy Denton Day, has been bald for a while now. You know what's more likely than a Ben Simmons successful comeback? Denton Day's hair making a full comeback, ladies and gentlemen. Look, he goes and has moments where he doesn't shave for a while. He goes and has moments where he lets it all hang out when it comes to his follicles. Him growing his hair back, to me, clearly more likely than Ben Simmons making a successful NBA comeback. By the way, what would constitute a successful Ben Simmons comeback? I'm not talking about him being an all-star. I'm not talking about him being all-NBA. Nothing like that. What would constitute a successful comeback for Ben Simmons? Just being on a roster, making a team, being a part of a rotation?
2: Yeah, I feel like being a solid rotation piece for a good team. You know what I mean? Like, he's not just I don't feel like being just on the roster, that's going to cut it. So he needs to be a little bit of a...
0: He's got
2: to
0: be somebody.
2: Show us a little something.
0: I love that he's going after this comeback. Because the last time, like I said, the last time we heard from him, he wanted to be a professional fisherman. I don't know if that's the proper term for it. He did
2: win a championship.
0: Will, every time you bring it up, I roll my eyes.
2: He did win a championship. It's ring season, Linnell. It's ring season.
0: It is ring season where you put jewelry on that ring finger for no reason.

0: a chance to be pretty damn good. Super Bowl, eh. Being pretty damn good, though? Yeah, more likely the Ben Simmons coming back and being pretty damn good. Number three in the Super Six Pack. Top six things more likely to happen than a Ben Simmons comeback. Gas going under $3. Yes, ladies and gentlemen. Gas right now, where I'm currently located, is about $3.79. It was as high as $4.50 in some parts of the region as of a couple weeks ago. Gas going under $3, more likely than a Ben Simmons successful return. Hot Carlito chiming in saying, Diana Rossini and Mike Vrabel getting married and going public. More likely than a Ben Simmons return. Hot Carlito, you get the gist of the segment, don't you? Will the thrill. I'm going to make your job a hell of a lot easier and make it more concise. When we wrap this thing up, I will go rapid fire through my list once more. But I want to get it out for the people. You can catch this list on social media. Just search us up at Westwood One Sports Night. Number two is Colin Kaepernick returning to the National Football League. That, another event more likely to happen than a successful Ben Simmons return. We obviously know about the tumultuous exit that Colin Kaepernick had from the National Football League. And yeah, I'm telling you, Afro and all, Colin Kaepernick coming back to the NFL more likely than a successful. I'm dragging with that one. I know I'm probably reaching with that one. Because when we talk about what constitutes a successful return, someone's going to sign him, I think, right? Right. We don't know.
1: Oh, yeah. Somebody pick him up.
0: And here's the one that's going to knock people's socks off here. I want your calls on this, too. 310-840-4910. What is more likely in the U.S. of A than a successful Ben Simmons return? 310-840-4910. The number one thing on this list, this is going to piss a lot of people off. That's more likely to happen than a successful Ben Simmons return. Donald Trump getting a third term as the president of the United States. That's how you put a list together, baby. Nell Super Six Pack. Ben Simmons, former Sixers star, announced in a men's sport and health magazine that he's going to make a comeback to the NBA. And in lieu of that, I thought, you know what? Let's make a list of the top six things. Nell Super Six Pack, I know how we get down. The most highly anticipated power ranking segment in all of Sports Talk Radio. Let's make a list of the top six things more likely to happen than a successful Ben Simmons return. Number six, me getting back to my high school playing weight. I tell you all the time, if I didn't tear my ACL on senior night, damn it, I'd be in the National Football League. I promise you I would. Maybe. Number five, our super producer, Denton Day, is bald as hell. His hair making a full-blown comeback more likely than a successful Ben Simmons return to the NBA. That comes in at number five. Number four, Thomas Edward Brady. Did I say it right? Is it Thomas Patrick
1: Thomas,
0: Edward?
1: Thomas Edward Patrick Brady
0: Thomas
1: Jr.
0: Edward Patrick Brady Jr. His ass. Coming out of retirement and winning a Super Bowl with the Raiders more likely than a successful Ben Simmons return to the NBA. Number three, gas going under $3 a gallon. We know the current political climate of the country. It's got gas sky high no matter where you live at. Where I'm at, it got as high as $4.50 a couple of weeks ago. Even that more likely than a successful Ben Simmons return. Number two, in terms of an L Super Six Pack, top six things more likely than a Ben Simmons successful NBA return. Colin Kaepernick being reinstated by the National Football League, being signed by a national football team. We know how his tumultuous exit from the league went. But I do think his return to the NFL more likely than a successful Ben Simmons return to the NBA. And then number one, Nell Super Six Pack, top six things more likely than a successful Ben Simmons return. Donald Trump getting a third term as the president of the United States. Ben Simmons, you better not try it, brother.

0: Your ass is grass. There's no shot. You get back into the NBA and have success at that. 310-840-4910. Your calls on things that are more likely than a successful Ben Simmons return to the NBA. When we get back, Ben Simmons trying to return to the NBA. There's a star guard in the NBA trying to return to prominence. He took the first step to doing that earlier tonight. We'll give you the details next. 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

About a half hour left to go. Here on West Woodlawn Sports Night. I want to reset things here while we got an opportunity to do so. Ben Simmons, I'm sorry. What we did to Ben Simmons in the last segment, honestly, was not fair. If you missed any of that, lucky for you, our guy Will the Thrill Dalton, he's going to have the podcast up for you, and he's going to have some YouTube video up for you as well. Just brought you another fresh installment of No Super Six Pack. Six things more likely to happen than a successful NBA return for one Ben Simmons. It feels like the NBA has really been the main topic of conversation tonight when it comes to Westwood One Sports Night. We did have a pretty massive story out of the National Football League that we got to in the opening hour of the show. If you're just now joining here as we reset things, welcome in. You missed a lot, damn it. Where you been at? Terrion Arnold, star corner for the Detroit Lions, released by the Lions after he was released on $1 million bond earlier today, stemming from an incident that happened last week. Terrion Arnold last week was arrested on felony charges of armed robbery and kidnapping. His bond was set at $1 million. He met the conditions of the bond by getting the money. He is not allowed to have contact with the six co-defendants or the witnesses. He must surrender his passport within 48 hours, and he was ordered to be confined to his residence at Tallahassee, Florida, except for when he would be playing, traveling, or making court-related appearances. So that's not bad, I guess, if you're Terrion Arnold, training or traveling with the Lions, that is, or making court-related appearances. The state asked the judge to require

0: Arnold to wear a GPS tracking device, but his attorneys argued that he would not be able to play football with such a device. So the prosecution ultimately wavered in that request, but the damage has already been done. This situation, if you're not familiar with it, first and foremost, Terrion Arnold, if you're not familiar, former first-round pick of the Detroit Lions. Back in 2024, he was the 24th overall pick. He has been a really, really good player since entering the National Football League, man. Why is he in this situation? So authorities are accusing Arnold of orchestrating the abduction and beating of three men who prosecutors believe Arnold wrongly suspected of stealing luxury jewelry and $100K in cash from him. According to prosecutors, the victims were abducted 3 days after cash and luxury items, including Rolex watches, Louis Vuitton bags, were reportedly stolen from Terrion Arnold at an Airbnb. The prosecutor said that six of Arnold's associates carried out the crimes by holding, beating, pistol whipping the victims, and that Terrion Arnold wasn't there at that time. Prosecutors argue Arnold is responsible for the crimes because he told the associates that he thought those were the people that robbed him. So this is a situation that we could all learn from, first and foremost, right? Similarly to what we're going to talk about in a moment with John Morant, right? I think it's awesome that we're talking about these two things together. When you reach a certain status, right, your lifestyle choices must change. Point blank. When you reach a certain status, you can't do everything you once did. You can't. Bottom line. With Terrion Arnold and with John Morant, their lack of understanding of that is why they're in the situation that they're in right now. If you're Terrion Arnold, you got robbed. Oh, well, right? Who cares? Call the police. Don't do your best Pooh Shiesty impersonation and try and get it back in blood. What the hell are you thinking, Terrion Arnold? And anybody in his camp, the six co-defendants, they aren't your friends, bro, man. If those six co-defendants was really your men, they would not have followed through on your request. They would have looked at you and said, brother, what the hell are you thinking about right now? You had a whole career ahead of you. What the hell is $100,000 to Terrion Arnold, man? When you think about his first-round NFL draft salary, what the hell does $100K mean to him? It's not worth it, Terrion. You can't move the way you once moved. Then I get it, right? He's from Florida. Florida boys in the water. Florida cats cut from a little bit of a different cloth, right? The tough Tony fake gangster act's got to be a thing of the past. And I'm not accusing him of being that. But when, let me just put it in my perspective. If somebody was to come in here while I was asleep and take my laptop and my lights and my memorabilia on the wall and my expensive Comrex unit that allows me to work from home, you think my big black ass is going to go try and rob them back? No. Maybe if this was 2016, when I was fresh out of high school, wet behind the ears, breath smelling like E&J. I was going to say Similac. You thought I was going to say Similac, didn't you? No, no. Irk and Jerk was my liquor of choice when I was a young college freshman. Drinking illegally. I'm sorry. I'm not cool. No, like that, when you advance in life, man, and I said this earlier when talking about Jai, you have to change your circle and change your behaviors. And I get it, right? Especially when you're a guy like Jai who was undrafted, unranked recruit in high school, right? Zero star. Murray State takes a chance on you. You blow up on their campus. You go crazy in the tournament. Next thing you know, you're going crazy in the NBA. Life comes at you fast. You got to separate the good apples from the bad apples in your clique. You know it. You've been hanging around these brothers for the past 10, 15 years. You know who you could take along for the ride and who you can't. Discernment, man. And I'm not saying like once you get rich, once you make it, you got to just cut all your friends off. But you'd be a damn fool to participate in the same behaviors that you were participating in when your ass was broke. See, you don't have nothing to lose when you're broke. When you're John Morant, when you're Terrion Arnold, when you're two faces of your respective sports, you at that point have something to lose. And that's the problem that I have with Terrion Arnold, man. Silly situation. The bigger picture convo, though, is about the Detroit Lions. Oh, if you're a Lions fan, close your ears. They will not make the playoffs for the second consecutive year. And I'll take it a step further. As we sit here on June the 30th of 2026, the Lions feel like a auraless group. The Lions feel like a group that have lost their swagger. Why have they lost the swagger? Where did the aura go? It's in New York and it's in Chicago. With Ben Johnson and the Bears and Aaron Glenn and the Jets. And some of you are probably saying, well, what the hell did Aaron Glenn accomplish in year one? Now, how does the aura with him? Look, the Jets may not have the aura, but the Lions don't anymore. You know what I'm saying? Like, to me, the loss of both Aaron Glenn and Ben Johnson, I think is the primary reason why the Lions took a step back last year. Injuries also was an issue as well. And then here's the thing. If you've played really any level of sports, football in particular, where there are a lot of coaches on staff, whether you play high school, college, little league even, man, Pop Warner, normally your favorite coach ain't the head coach because you're not, you don't have as many intimate one-on-one opportunities with the head coach. Your favorite coach is normally the assistant, right? That is how it normally works when it comes to football. Your favorite coach ain't going to be the head coach. It's going to be the assistant because you have more intimate moments with them. They get the most out of you. That's how I look at Detroit with Glenn and Ben Johnson being gone. There were a lot of cats on that team whose favorite coaches was those two, not Dan Campbell. And everybody loves Dan Campbell. Bite your kneecaps off. Rah, rah, rah, rah, rah. Right? Everybody loves him. He can't push the same buttons that Aaron Glenn and Ben Johnson can push. He just can't. So I think they're hurting off of that. And then going into this year, major questions up front with the offensive line. Penei Sewell, all-pro right tackle, being asked to move to the left tackle spot. We'll see how easy and smooth of a transition that ultimately is. And then there's a move that was made that I think Lions fans understand the significance of, but I don't know if the rest of the general public does. Demo is what the St. Brown bros call him on their podcast. Amon Ra and Equanimeous, right? Amon Ra, wide receiver for the Lions. Equanimeous, free agent, brother of Amon Ra. Demo is who they referred to David Montgomery as. He is now a member of the Houston Texans. He was the physical smash mouth hammer of that Lions offense. You take that away from Detroit, and I really question what they're going to be this year offensively. Look, some of you are probably saying, well, they still got Jahmyr Gibbs, bro. What you talking about? So when it comes to Jahmyr Gibbs, right, I think he's under as much pressure as anybody in the National Football League next year. And here's why. For the first time in his career, he is going to be a full-time back. He has split carries with David Montgomery. David Montgomery is one of the best pass-protecting running backs in football. Jahmyr Gibbs, one of the worst pass-protecting backs in football. If he don't get better in pass pro, and they've got to take him off the field for Isaiah Pacheco, as Hot Carlito was saying, we're going to have a problem. No, I don't think Isaiah Pacheco could come in and fill the shoes of David Montgomery. You must have lost your rabbit-ass mind. Ain't no way he comes in and has similar production. But I'm not really worried about the Lions offense. That's not the side of the football to me that I have real doubts and reservations about. It's the defense, right? You lost Terrion Arnold because you cut him. You lost Amik Robertson to Washington. He was your nickel corner last year. He's gone. Brian Branch is coming off a torn Achilles, guys. Hello? There's trouble in paradise when it comes to the secondary of the Detroit Lions. DJ Reed. Who am I? It's getting late. DJ Reed, who came to Detroit last year by way of the Jets, one of the most sought-after DBs on the free agent market. His ass was terrible last year. One of the lowest graded corners in the NFL via Pro Football Focus. And I'm not going to sit up here and pretend like PFF is gospel. But when they say your ass is trash, normally your ass is trash. So I have questions about their secondary. Outside of Aiden Hutchinson, who gets after the quarterback for Detroit? If Aiden Hutchinson goes down, that pass rush is in shambles. I'll take it a step further. If Aiden Hutchinson goes down, Brad Holmes, hit me up, brother. You can hit us up on the talking text line. They'll push you through. 310-840-4910. They ought to sign me if Aiden Hutchinson goes down, man. I worry about the depth of the Detroit Lions. I do give credit, though, to Brad Holmes, because I think he's been Brad Holmes, their GM in Detroit. I think he's been one of the best general managers in football since he's taken over that job. And that roster, year in and year out, is one of the better ones in the league. What does he do this time around? Before the Terrion Arnold thing came out, y'all know I've been talking about this as like the last dance for Detroit. Because after this year, Jared Goff's cap hit explodes to something like $71 million, a number that's totally untenable, and they're going to have to move him or extend him. That decision is going to be made off of what happens in 26, in my opinion. And the other piece of why I'm down on Detroit, and really, the Terrion Arnold stuff is great or terrible. Not great. Gosh, that sounded awful. The Terrion Arnold stuff was awful, clearly, right? But even before that, I just think Detroit is at best the third best team in their division. I think it's the Vikings and the Bears, clearly a cut above what the Detroit Lions are. I just do. We'll go from one troubled star to a star that's trying to get his act together and resurrect his career. Ja Morant, if you're just now joining us, ladies and gents. Now a member of the Portland Trailblazers. He was dealt from the Grizzlies in exchange for Jeremy Grant and Chris Murray. I think Ja Morant goes to Portland. First of all, I think it's the perfect destination for him. And I think he goes there and resurrects his career. I think he goes there and reminds folks why he was a former All-Star. The biggest issue for Ja Morant has been his lack of availability. He's played 79 games in three seasons due to the off-the-court stuff with the guns and then the injuries. As I said with Terrion, I'll reiterate it here with Ja Morant. As you get more success, as you reach new heights in your career as a professional, as your financial status changes, you cannot, depending on your circle, most of the time you cannot, depending on your background, you cannot keep the same clique of people around you. You can't. Not saying totally cut their water off and kick them to the side, but you have to have a level of discernment to know who you can ride with, who you got to love from a distance. And I think for Ja Morant, his biggest problem is not being able to, you know, strike that balance. Because if the people around him was really his homies, if the people around him really loved him, it's no way I'm letting Ja Morant. Why are we driving around with a firearm, period? We got buku money. We can hire security, armed security detail, bulletproof. We can do whatever we want. Carrying around a firearm and then flashing it on social media is not the right thing to do, clearly. But, you know, unlike a lot of other hosts out there across the country, I don't believe that, like, the past 3 years for Ja, I don't believe that that's some sweeping indictment on what his career is going to be. I believe in the resurrection. I believe in giving him a second chance, and I think he is going to maximize his second chance, and I don't have a lot of doubts about it. Here's the thing that we forget, right? When he is right, this is a guy that's 26-8. Box office, plays above the rim, marketable, a superstar. He's got everything you want to be one of the faces of this league. He's just got to get his act together. And you all could probably relate to this, right? When you go through adversity in this world, sometimes, right? Think about his perspective right now for a second. He's probably shocked He's been dealt. I know the past 3 years have been rough, but I don't think he ever saw himself outside of Memphis. Even though they've been trying to trade him for the past 6, 7, 8 months. When the reality of the situation sets in and you're actually gone, it's a little bit different, right? And I think if you're John Morant, I'm looking at this situation and hopefully going, okay, let's not look at this as a net negative. Let's look at the positives in this. This is going to be my wake-up call. He's got to gain new perspective. And it's not about, like I said, it ain't about flashing the guns. It's about having a grasp on who you are now. You're Ja freaking Morant, one of the biggest stars in the world, not just in the NBA. You can't hang around lions and tigers and bears anymore. You got to get out of the wilderness and put yourselves with some folks and surround yourself with folks that care about your survival, that care about your longevity. I even blame his damn father partially for this. I don't think his father has been a strong enough figure in terms of ensuring that his kids got the right support and cast around him. It's all fun and games when he's gritting up and down the sideline. I don't like when he's having to miss a bunch of time due to stupidity. But lucky for John Morant, the Grizzlies, to me, sent him to one of the few destinations that I thought he really could look in the mirror and go, you know what? Let's get this train back on the tracks. That's how I look at it when it comes to the John Morant situation. One other big breaking news item that we got tonight. Draymond Green opted out of his $27.6 million player option with the Lakers, opening the door for a Clutch Sports wet dream, as I've been calling it. Opening the door for LeBron and Anthony Davis to potentially go to Golden State and team up with one Stephen Curry. If that deal ultimately crosses the finish line, I believe the general public is 1,000% selling the Lakers short on what they could be in the landscape of the Western Conference with a big four of Steph, LeBron, AD, Draymond. Don't forget, they re-signed Zingas Pingas, Kristaps Porzingis, to a 2-year, $40 million extension. They've got Al Horford coming back off the bench. You've got Podemski. It's not like the cupboard's totally bare. And here's the other piece. When you're a team that has Steph, LeBron, AD, Draymond, you're going to have your pick of the litter when it comes to the free agent market. I fully expect, if this deal crosses the finish line, I fully expect the Warriors to be a legitimate contender within the landscape of the Western Conference. We finish the show the same way each and every night. We'll put the show to bed next with a crazy story out of North Kakalaki. The inmates are running the asylum. Give you the details next.
1: 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And yes, we're counting. NFL training camps begin opening in 23 days. Your home for the NFL. Westwood One Sports.
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0: throughout the course of the night. We get our thank yous out of the way. Thank you to Mike. Thank you to our guy, Will the Thrill Dalton. Thank you to all of your calls per usual. And now we give thanks to the great state of North Carolina for providing us with our story tonight that's going to put the show to bed. You're not going to believe this when I tell you, but a bunch of inmates took over a prison in North Carolina. Here's the way the news report sounded this morning. Take a listen.
1: In Birdie County, where inmates at the Birdie Martin Regional Jail in eastern North Carolina were able to overpower and seize control over the jail early this morning. This is a look at some video that we received from our sister station from that scene that's still active here, where you can see the huge law enforcement presence here. Now, we can report that several detention officers are now safe after they took control over this facility. It began at around 5:30 this morning. According to the SBI, a total of 88 inmates and three guards were inside the facility when the incident began, and one of the guards was able to escape with two others taken hostage. At around 9:30 a.m., the SBI said authorities were able to negotiate the safe release of 18 inmates, and the two guard hostages were unharmed.
0: How in the hell? Well, this is where I tag you in, pal. This is your hometown, if I'm not mistaken. It's where you call home.
2: This is the house.
0: How does a jail get taken over by inmates to where they're held hostage, the guards? First of all, when I did some deeper diving, there were three guards total on this shift when the takeover happened. I don't know who's the mayor of North Carolina, the governor. Do better. We gotta better support our jails, don't we? Jeez Louise.
2: So, I mean, it just sounds like the type of situation where it was maybe like a break time or something like that, and the inmates just, they teamed up. Because, I mean, that's a lot of inmates to a little security.
0: That's the overarching point for me, is why in the hell are only three guards responsible for hundreds of inmates?
2: It's a recipe for disaster. Cause you know how, like, you get them out in the yard and, like, they're playing basketball or whatever at recess, prisoner recess. And then they just team up, man. They get the game plan together.
0: If you were, like, negotiating with a group of prisoners to, like, get them to free the guards, like, what do you bribe them with? Freedom?
2: That's all you got?
0: I mean,
2: that's all you got.
0: They would know that you're lying, though. So, like, I don't know. I'm going to do some more research into the situation. This thing was fascinating to me. My phone's about to die, so I hope shout out to North Kakalaki. The inmate to prisoner ratio was the thing that stood out the most about this. Here's what the headline read on our local ABC affiliate. Guards freed after inmates seize control of a North Carolina jail. That is a headline in 2026 that we should never, ever read. Thank you for everyone's participation tonight. Thank you, Will. Thank you, Taz. Thank you for the calls. Drake Toll, what up, player? He takes you next.
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0: is officially Tuesday on the East Coast. We appreciate you being here with us as we take you coast to coast here on Westwood One Sports Night with, you're at the big voice guy, Youngest in Charge, and Willingham rocking out with you as we get you up to 3 a.m. Eastern Time. We'll get back into the NFL a little bit later on, but I mentioned that tonight would be chock full NBA conversation. Because free agency in the NBA opens up very, very soon. Very, very soon. I believe it's, what, July 1 is when teams can officially start signing unrestricted free agents and things of that nature. We're already kind of seeing some dominoes fall prior to the start of free agency in the NBA. We'll go through a couple of different deals that were made on the heels of free agency coming up here as we roll throughout the show. But the news that has rocked the NBA world here, the news that has really turned the NBA upside down and on its head, is the fact that the Golden State Warriors are trying to pull off what I call the heist of the century. The Golden State Warriors are trying to hop in the time machine and put together a super team, or a team that would be viewed as a super team if it was the year of our Lord, 2018. Now, in the year of our Lord, 2026, what the Warriors are trying to accomplish here is questionable, I will admit. But here is the report. If you've been at work all day, if you've been asleep and not hip to the news, the Golden State Warriors are in an aggressive pursuit of Anthony Davis and LeBron James. The move that signaled that this was on the horizon, the move that allowed all of this to be possible, was Draymond Green earlier today opting out of his $27.6 million player option. He had until 5 p.m. Eastern time on Monday to make that decision. He made the decision before noon. So before lunch, Draymond knew what it was when it came to his future with the Warriors. Here's the thing. Rich Paul, I said the Warriors are trying to pull out the heist of the century. Rich Paul, the agent of LeBron, Anthony Davis, Draymond Green, he is trying to pull off the heist of the century by having all three of his clients in the Bay Area. How will it work is the question. Well, with Draymond Green opting out of the deal, it opens up the mid-level exception, the non-taxpayer $15 million mid-level for LeBron James to sign as an unrestricted free agent, which he is right now. Well, what's up with the Lakers, Linnell? I thought LeBron wanted to go back to L.A. I thought that was the reality. If we got it ready, Mike, our pal Brian Windhorst of ESPN had this to say about where things stand with the relationship between LeBron and the Lakers.
1: The Lakers, as soon as the finals ended, they had a meeting with Austin Reeves and began the contract negotiations that ended up leading to him deciding to stay, bypass free agency and stay. And they, having these other talks, they reached out to LeBron, to LeBron's representative, to Rich Paul, and said, we'd like to have LeBron back. But there have been no further talks. From what I understand, the Lakers have not made an offer, but LeBron, from what I understand, as of today, when I got this update, LeBron has not, made himself available to meet with the Lakers yet.
0: The fact that the Lakers and LeBron haven't talked yet is egregious. Now, we're going to get on the Lakers and how incompetent Rob Pelinka is coming up here as we roll throughout the hour. But I just want to let you hear the latest of where things stand. So as a result of that, it is expected that LeBron is going to take a meeting with Golden State once free agency opens up. The whole kill is this, though. LeBron only goes to Golden State if Anthony Davis is going as well. And that is where this situation gets very, very interesting. It's why I had that personal message to the Wizards front office about 15, 20 minutes ago, guys. It all makes sense here. We're just chopping wood as we get you up to 3 a.m. Eastern time here. So the Anthony Davis piece of this is fascinating because he's currently a member of the Washington Wizards. He is eligible for a huge four-year extension coming up in mid-August. If you were listening in the last segment, you know I literally got on my hands and knees and begged the Wizards not to go that route. Instead, they should go the route, which I think they're going to go. They need to get on the phone with Mike Dunleavy Jr. and say, well, what do you guys want to give up in exchange for Anthony Davis? We know that Jimmy Butler, just from a pure salary matching standpoint, we know Jimmy Butler must be a part of any Anthony Davis deal. The deal that's on the table, the deal that most likely goes through, is Jimmy, two unprotected first and some pick swaps for Anthony Davis. The interesting part about all of this is like the idea of LeBron, AD, and Draymond Green and Steph Curry teaming up in the year 2026. Fascinating to me. And I think the general public is missing the boat and asleep at the wheel when talking about the potential link up of LeBron, Steph, Anthony Davis, Draymond Green. For starters, right? Put the championship aspirations to the side. Having those four dudes on one team is big time. Must-see TV. It's intriguing, if nothing else. You're going to want to watch. The idea of Steph and LeBron, arguably the two best players of this generation. Those two guys teaming up on one team, you're telling me that doesn't intrigue you as a basketball fan? You're telling me that doesn't move the needle as a basketball fan? The hell is wrong with you? This is like my GM mode in 2K happening right now in real time, people. This is the good stuff. This is the good stuff. And here is what I'm tired of hearing already. Here is what I'm tired of hearing already. I'm tired of hearing about their age. I'm tired of it. Tired. Sleep. Tired of hearing about the age when it comes to those three. That foursome, rather. And here's why. From a basketball standpoint, right? LeBron James would be Steph Curry's best teammate since Kevin Durant, right? Am I giving away state secrets when I say that? Am I ruffling feathers? Am I shaking the base of the tree when I come out with that? No, I'm not. It's the reality of it. He would be Steph's best teammate since Kevin Durant. If you're the Warriors, this is the move that you got to make to extend and maximize Steph Curry. As you saw in the play-in tournament last year, there's plenty left in the tank with Steph Curry. There is plenty left in the tank when it comes to Steph. As you saw in the playoffs with LeBron, there's plenty left in the tank with LeBron. There is. If this group was able to stay healthy, the foursome of LeBron, AD, Draymond, Steph, think about that defensive front court of AD and Draymond. We saw what Draymond did to Kawhi Leonard in the playoffs down the stretch, in the play-in game down the stretch, rather. Brother still got it. We know what Anthony Davis is when he's healthy as a defender. That doesn't intrigue you? That doesn't move the needle? We also got some news on Golden State. Kristaps Porzingis, the zinger. He's back. 2 years, 24 mil. He'll be back in the saddle with Golden State. Or excuse me. Is it 2 years, 24 or 2 years, 40? Bottom line is, the zinger, Kristaps Porzingis, is back on a 2-year, $40 million deal. He's got a player option for the second season. So you're now talking about a front court that boasts Al Horford, Anthony Davis potentially, Kristaps Porzingis, Draymond Green. I like it on paper. Obviously, health is going to be the deciding factor, right? But on its surface, I love the potential move for Golden State. And if they're able to stay healthy, I don't think they're better than Oklahoma City or San Antonio. But to me, if they can acquire AD and LeBron, they're at least eye level. They're at least in the same stratosphere with a San Antonio, with an Oklahoma City. At worst, they'd be the third best team in the West. Fourth best team.

0: here. We're at the goal line in terms of this link up happening. If it does happen, if we do reach a point where the Warriors are able to acquire both LeBron and Anthony Davis, and that is what all roads are pointing to right now, is Golden State pulling off that heist. And here's the thing. Draymond doesn't opt out of the player option if he doesn't know that this is on the horizon. It was the smoke signal that had a damn three forest fire behind it. You know? There's fire here with that smoke. This is something that I feel like is almost a foregone conclusion at this point. LeBron and Anthony Davis going to the Golden State Warriors. If this move crosses the finish line, a Golden State ends up with both LeBron and Anthony Davis, I would put them as a title contender in the Western Conference. I would put them in the same stratosphere, eye level to Oklahoma City, San Antonio, Denver, Minnesota, who are the big four in the West. Do we all agree with that? That Minnesota, Denver, Oklahoma City, San Antonio, the clear top four teams within the West. I would put Golden State right in the thick of that conversation if they're able to acquire Anthony Davis and LeBron James. Could you imagine? First and foremost, Kristaps Porzingis and Anthony Davis in your front court. Could you imagine this starting five? Steph, LeBron, Draymond, Porzingis, and AD. Where's the shooting, Linnell? Well, LeBron's got nothing but time to work on that jumper. Kristaps, nothing but time to work on it. But I just look at that group. I look at the size. I look at the basketball IQ. I look at the versatility defensively. Health is going to be the clear thing that could potentially be, you know, a detriment to that group. But what's the old saying? Scared money don't make no money. If you're scared, go to church. Bottom line, this is the move that Joe Lacob and Mike Dunleavy should be trying to make here. You got to do it. Because if not, how do you maximize this window of Stephen Curry's prime? And make no mistake about it, he still is very much within the heart of his prime. 310-840-4910. I want to open up the phones on this. Would the Warriors be a title contender in the West with the addition of LeBron James and Anthony Davis? According to multiple NBA insiders, those two going to the Bay Area, very much a real possibility now after Draymond Green opted out of his $27.6 million player option. If AD and LeBron team up with Steph Curry in the Bay Area, where do you put them amongst the contenders within the West? 310-840-4910. Let's kick things off with Johnny in Atlanta wanting to tap in. Johnny, good evening.
1: What's going on, Linnell? Hey,
0: what's going on, man?
1: Did you ever watch the movie Uncle Drew?
0: I've seen Uncle Drew. I have.
1: Yeah. So you need to rename the Golden State to the Harlem Buckets, because that's all it is. Whole bunch of old people playing. They would not be a contender. They would not. I do not see it. I can't see it, because, like you said, you made that trade in 2K 10 years ago for them people like that. Because ain't no way they can run up and down the court with Anthony Edwards and LaMelo Ball. Not even the Spurs. It's too much speed and too much. They're a running team, and they'll be gassed by fourth quarter. They'll be gassed. Even though I still think Steph Curry got it, but LeBron don't play defense no more. Anthony Davis can't play defense. And then Draymond, he foul and talk more than anything. So that's going to be their hurt, because they don't play defense no more. Back in the day, yes, but now they don't play defense. And my last take is, after all these trades is going down, the Milwaukee Bucks GM look like the best GM in the world, because these are dumb trades that are happening right now. That's my

0: I tell you, y'all have a nice one, man.
1: Appreciate you, dog. I totally disagree. Am I going to be the only one here tonight that feels this way about Golden State? Am I going to be the only one that gives them a legitimate shot to compete within the Western Conference? I don't think it's some sort of pipe dream. I don't think we're being unrealistic. I think the fact of the matter is LeBron James is one of the most polarizing players in basketball. You all love to hate him anyway. Draymond Green's most hated. Anthony Davis has a horrible reputation never being healthy. If you all are being objective and looking at it from a pure basketball standpoint, how do you look at a team with three all top 75 players on it and think that they can't win?
2: Linnell, I love this move if they get it done. I love it. And I don't care. I don't care about the age thing either.
1: At all.
2: Because think about this. Like, who is one of the best passers in the game still? It's LeBron. It's LaMelo Ball, RIP, right. Charlotte. But it's LeBron James. He's been one of the best passers in this league. He's always been pass first. And now you got one of the best shooters of all time. If they team up with their collective basketball IQ.
1: I'm telling you. I don't see how it doesn't work.
2: It's not unfeasible.
1: I don't see how it doesn't work outside of injury. Like, that's the injury bug to me is the only thing. The other piece of this that I think is fascinating as well, people want to come play with these dudes. They're going to be able to fill out the roster and get depth pieces easily. People are going to be literally signing up and running to go to Golden State and play with those guys. So those that call in and say, oh, the depth is this, the depth is that, I don't necessarily buy it. 310-840-4910. The big news of the day in the NBA, Draymond Green opting out of his $27.6 million player option to make room for what Shams Charania is calling a potential blockbuster. AD and LeBron potentially on their way to Golden State. If the move crosses the finish line, does it put the Warriors amongst the contenders within the Western Conference? 310-840-4910. Your calls on LeBron and AD to the Bay Area next here on Westwood One Sports Night. 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

talking text line. AD and LeBron potentially in a route to the Bay Area. Would it make them title contenders in the landscape of the Western Conference?

0: conference. I already know what all you hating ass fans out there are going to say. Oh, they're too old. And you said you're 2018. And if this was 10 years ago, my ass. LeBron James at this current juncture is the best teammate Steph Curry's had since Kevin Durant. What did they do when he had Kevin Durant as his teammate? They won the finals. This potential deal, this potential move to me, I think puts the Lakers in that same category. Not the Lakers. Puts the Warriors in that same conversation as as Minnesota, as the Spurs, as the Thunder, as the Nuggets. I think this move puts them in that stratosphere. Obviously, health is the number one thing that could derail this thing. But if they're healthy, if we could pretend just for a second that we're playing with the injuries off. Pretty damn good team, boys and girls. Pretty damn good team, boys and girls. I love it. How could you not? Think about LeBron and Steph in the pick and roll. Who do you guard? You kidding me? LeBron in the role as a playmaker, as a roller? Are you kidding? Steph Curry, what do? You can't go under and play LeBron on the roll, or else Steph's going to light that ass up. You can't go over and leave LeBron, or else you're going to get dunked on. You all are very much lacking imagination when it comes to the conversation around whether or not the Warriors could be really talented in a championship contender. I don't want to shy away from it. That's the standard here. LeBron doesn't leave Los Angeles to go to Golden State to not have championship aspirations, right? It's not what this is. This isn't charity. This isn't some cute retirement tour. This is about hardware. This is about legacy. This is about where you're going to be placed amongst the all-time greats. And despite what all of you LeBron haters out there say, I don't have any problem with LeBron teaming up with one Steph Curry. It's great for basketball. It's great for sports. You kidding? The question is, though, does it put them in the championship conversation within the Western Conference? Are they on the same level as a San Antonio, an Oklahoma City, a Denver, and a Minnesota? I think it puts them eye level. Would I pick them to beat pick them to beat San Antonio in a 7-game series? Probably not, right? But you never know. This is the playoffs, baby. Anything could happen. Anything could happen. So to act as if they don't have a shot, I think that's ludicrous. And if you're not giving those two, talking about LeBron and Steph, if you're not going to give them a puncher's chance together, what the hell are you? Put the haterade down. 310-840-4910. I'm afraid to go out on the phones on this. I honestly am. I am terrified of hearing from somebody on the phones on this because I know how the listening audience feels about the greatest player of all time, LeBron James. I know how the listening audience feels about age. Let's do it, though. We have to. Let's go to Ryan in Oregon, wanting to check in. Ryan, what's going on, man? What do you think?
1: I think it'd be great. You know what? Health would be an issue, but you only need 65 games out of them. You got so much depth and everything that, you know, you can rest them. It's not like you're not expecting 82 games out of these guys.
0: No, I don't think you can expect 82 out of them. Yeah, and if you do, that's on you.
1: That's on you. Yeah,
0: where do you see them? Where do you see them ranking, though? Where do you see them ranking in the landscape of the West with this move?
1: Like you in the top five. You know, I mean, back four, they're going to, if that's the group and they're even somewhat healthy, they're going to have four of the best six players on the court at any given time. A couple years ago, it was you always had Durant and Thompson, Curry, you know, Shea's good. But Shea's one against that four. I'll take my chances. Wimby's good, but, you know, two of the four.
0: Here is what I worry about in a potential matchup with OKC per se. Unless they can, are they going to be able to get a Marcus Smart who just declined his player option? He's set to hit free agency. I worry about the perimeter defenders in the athleticism. That's their big Achilles heel in a potential situation like this. But as I keep going back to, and I appreciate the call, as I keep going back to, when you have a trio like this or a foursome like this, AD, Draymond, Steph, Goat James, brother, you may get Richard Jefferson to come out of retirement or something crazy like that. People are going to want to play with this group. I use Richard Jefferson as an extreme outlier in hyperbole because you get the point here. They're going to leave no stone unturned in trying to acquire talent around these guys. I don't worry about depth because people are going to be itching to come play with this group. What I worry about ultimately is the health. And it's not of LeBron. It's not of Steph. It's of Anthony Davis. Anthony Davis, to me, is the most uncertain piece of this entire thing, which is, to me, why I'm like, yo, if you're LeBron, I get, you know, Clutch Sports has this wet dream that they're trying to accomplish of having LeBron, AD, and Draymond play on the same team. It's beautiful. I love it. Shout out to them. But if you're Golden State, why do you want Anthony Davis? There's not another needle-moving guy out there for you? Why does Anthony Davis, why is he the guy that you're hot after? I don't necessarily get it. But I'll say it until I'm blue in the face. I'll say it until I'm purple. If they're healthy, they're going to be a tough. Just think about, don't overthink it. I'm telling you to think about it, but don't overthink it at the same time, right? LeBron, Steph Curry, Anthony Davis, Draymond Green. How the hell do you stop that? How do you score against them? Think about the different lineups that they can roll out there. And then the other part of it is this. People are worried about the depth. People are worried about the depth, right? You've got Kristaps Porzingis and Al Horford and Guy Santos in your front court still. You've got Brandon Podemski. You just need some perimeter defense, and you're cooking with gas here in Golden State. I'm telling you, Joe Lacob, Mike Dunleavy, you made yourself look like a bunch of jackasses on draft night with you all arguing with the cameras on you. You looked unstable. It was real ghetto and ratchet what we saw in the draft room of the Warriors. It was trifling. But this is how you save face. This is how you show the world, okay, hey now, we all right. We cool. We ain't beefing too hard. This is what elite families do. We argue. We fuss. We fight because we want the same thing. Hardware. Championships. And if you're Golden State, it is embarrassing what you've been victim to the last several years. Steph Curry has not taken a step back at all as a talent. Yet the past three seasons, they've been totally irrelevant. Will that change with the addition of LeBron James and Anthony Davis? 310-840-4910. If the Warriors can pull this off and acquire LeBron and AD, where does it put them amongst the contenders in the landscape of the Western Conference? 310-840-4910. James is in Georgia, wants to chime in. What's going on, James?
2: Hi, Lamell. Hope you're doing good. What I wanted to ask you was, if Anthony Davis does go to the Lakers, what do you think the Wizards should ask for in return? And how do you feel about them as far as how they feel a lot better now that they've got some of their pieces together? And I was just sort of wondering what your thoughts were.
0: James, I'm going to respectfully ask, before I get to that, to answer the question that's okay. At hand here. And you're not going to answer the question. James, we appreciate you. Let's try to stay on task, guys. I'm clearly asking you a question here. Don't do your own thing. 310-840-4910. Would a LeBron James, Anthony Davis collab link up in Golden State would that put the Warriors within the title conversation within the landscape of the Western Conference? Cassius is in Atlanta, wants to check in. Mr. Positive wants to chime in. What's going on?
3: Me. Yes. Linnell, boom shakalaka. Yes, I want to chime in. You've done your homework, but let's be real. You cannot beat Father Time. You know that I know that LeBron is the GOAT. Here's the thing. You're right. They have the experience. They have the IQ. They have the talent. But here's the thing, Linnell. I believe you're living in the past in the sense that you're thinking about the greatness that they had, and you're putting it now in 2026, knowing that Father Time is going to catch up to them. You know that Anthony Davis is going to get hurt. Yes, you're emoting right now, my friend. Mr. Positive believes you're emoting. But yes, I would love it. I think it's great for the game. It's great for the NBA. It would be a juggernaut. Everyone would want to come to the Golden State Warriors. But
0: I
3: yes,
0: just don't know why. So you keep bringing up Father Time.
3: Yes.
0: Are you talking about for who? For Anthony Davis? Who are you bringing up when you reference Father Time? Who is going to be the one that falls victim to Father Time? I don't see it being Steph. He's aged beautifully, okay, like fine wine.
3: You're right. Linnell, you're right. LeBron takes care of himself. He spends $1 million a year. You're right, Steph. But here's the thing. Regardless of that, you mm-hmm. just still can't beat Father Time. The tendons, the ligaments, they will give because of the age and the torque and the speed and just the constant repetition. I know what I'm talking about, Linnell Willingham. Thank you for taking my call, everybody.
0: Appreciate
3: go for your dreams.
0: I get where most people want to go with that. Father Time this, Father Time that. I don't buy it, man. I don't. I believe, maybe it's me dreaming. Maybe I'm being totally unrealistic here. I just don't know how you can, with a straight face, just count that team out. Regardless of age, we're acting like none of those dudes have taken a step back yet at this point. None of them. So why do we assume next year is the year? Steph's the same guy he was 3 years ago. LeBron, arguably the same guy he was 3 years ago. Why are we acting as if this year, it'll be this year, this is the year where Father Time strikes? I don't believe that. I don't. I think this group, one, they would hear all the noise. If you don't think they're going to have a chip on their shoulder, if you don't think they're going to feel the pressure of the public scrutiny, then you're crazy. That, to me, all of the doubt and belief, all of the doubt in the disbelief of the group, I think it motivates them. I think it's the factor in the edge that they need to get over the hump. I do. Now, maybe this has a lot to do with me being a massive LeBron fan, and I want to see him win more hardware, and I want to see Steph Curry win more hardware. Think about it like this. The three dudes that were really the best players of the 2000s, right? Or the 2010s, at least. I'm sorry. The best players of the 2010s. Three guys that come to mind. Clear three best. LeBron, KD, Steph Curry. We had a certain loudmouth radio host from North Carolina come on the radio and say that those three would never win another championship. None of those three.
4: I wonder who that was.
0: Wonder who that hating ass host was. I want to add that layer to this conversation on the phones as well at 310-840-4910. It feels like we're getting close to the end of an era when it comes to the greatness of LeBron, Steph Curry, Kevin Durant, the three pillars and clear-cut best players of the 2010s in the NBA. Do you see either of those three winning another title? And then, more importantly, to keep it on task, if LeBron and Anthony Davis can team up in the Bay Area, does it make the Warriors a title contender? 310-840-4910. We'll take your calls on that. Plus, I'll tell you why Mauricio Pochettino in the U.S. men's national team made a massive mistake over the weekend. I'll give you the details on that next.
4: The U.S. men's national team has wrapped up group play. Up next, the round of 32 on Wednesday. How far can they go? Let's find out. Westwood One Sports.
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0: Here we go. Party continues as we go coast to coast. Getting you up to 3 a.m. Eastern time. What's on the cutting room floor right now? Why do we say that phrase, by the way? Where did that phrase originate from? The cutting room floor. Really? There we go. Well, wow. Look at you. Shout out to Mike. He was even sharp a day before hump day. Shout out to you, Mike, a.k.a. Taz, a.k.a. the man taking your calls at 310-840-4910. The big news that we got out of the NBA. Rich Paul and Clutch Sports are doing their damnedest to accomplish what many folks consider to be a fantasy, pipe dream. But now, after Draymond Green has opted out of his $27.6 million player option, that pipe dream slowly coming a reality as LeBron James and Anthony Davis, rumored to be en route to the Golden State Warriors. For LeBron, it would be easy, right? He's an unrestricted free agent, signed the mid-level exception, bada bing, bada boom. For Anthony Davis, his route to the Bay Area is a lot more complicated because he is currently a member of the Washington Wizards. The Golden State Warriors are rumored to be interested in moving on from Jimmy Butler to acquire Anthony Davis. The other rumor out there when it comes to LeBron, the Warriors, and AD, LeBron rumored to not be interested in Golden State unless it is a package deal of him and his good partner, Clutch Sports teammate, AD, both of them going to the Bay Area. But like I said, Golden State's got to figure some things out here to make that happen because AD, currently a member of the Wizards, they have 4 future pick swaps and 2 future firsts that they can trade away. Boop, boop, boop, boop, boop, boop, boop, boop, boop, boop. Call them. Make the call. I would be for it. I had to argue. I didn't want to say argue. I'm going to pull up. Where's my phone at? I mean, my mentions today were absolutely on fire. Will, I don't know if you caught any of the ridiculousness that was sent my way on Twitter, but I mean, the engagement that I got today, some people would pay for it. I said the Wizards are at a point right now because this is our pal Kevin O'Connor reported that, hey, they have 2 future firsts and 4 first-round pick swaps to work with in any deal. And I said the Wizards have reached a point where if that's on the table for Anthony Davis, 2 firsts and 4 pick swaps, you have to make the move. You have to. Simply because of the draft capital that's coming back. You only gave away 2 future firsts to get Anthony Davis. And one of those future firsts was the number 30 overall pick. So, like, did you really give up much to get him? 4 future pick swaps for a team that's old and decrepit and probably going to not be very good 4 years down the line from now? I think it's a massive coup if you are the Washington Wizards. Let's go to Scott in Chicago, who wants to check in and give his thoughts on LeBron and AD potentially going to the Bay Area. Scott, what you got, man? Does it make them a playoff
1: team? Hey, what's going on? Thanks for accepting my call.
0: Yes, sir. Does it make them a contender in the West to you?
1: So my thoughts are this. It'll be fun for the fans. It'll be good for TV and for ratings. But if you're chasing a championship or some hardware of any sort, I don't think that's the move. I don't think they have the legs or the youth. Like you said, AD's contract is going to be almost, what, 40 grand next year. Even if you move on from Jimmy Butler, I just don't think you could acquire the pieces to surround them. We've seen LeBron lose a step on defense time and time. Like it was a lot of layups that got past him because he just don't have the legs to jump up with the younger guys. We've seen Draymond lose athleticism on defense and have to do some egregious things on the court, like kick guys in the lower area and give out elbows and step on guys in the chest. You don't want to see an old man Draymond out there doing that to the younger guys. Nobody wants to watch that in basketball. So I just don't see where they would really go. I think it'd be fun It'd be cool. It'd be a nice little moment in history. We could all enjoy the last. Like, they could all do their farewell tour together or whatever. But as far as
0: how disrespectful,
1: aware, I just don't think so.
0: Do you, what do you think would be LeBron and Steph's reaction to hearing this call?
1: Well, they'll have to go back and watch the footage. Like, I watched the playoffs this season, and I watched LeBron get beat off the dribble more than a handful of times. So you put that with already handicapped Stephen Curry, who's not really much use on defense.
0: You just call Stephen Curry handicapped? Say goodbye. I appreciate it. Say goodbye. Scott, I mean, come on. Are you serious? Why is the world asleep at the wheel when it comes to the potential pairing of AD, LeBron, Steph, and Draymond at Golden State? I know you all accuse me of being bronsexual from time to time, but hot damn. 310-840-4910. Are the Warriors a title contender in the West if they add LeBron and AD? We'll continue to take your calls on that. Plus, the Buffalo Bills making an extremely controversial decision on the future of their new stadium. That's next here on Westwood One Sports.
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9: The U.S. Treasury quietly released its official financial report for 2025. It appears by its own numbers, the U.S. government seems insolvent. It's reported that the Treasury shows about $6 trillion in assets and over $47 trillion in liabilities. 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

0: Here's Linnell Willingham.
1: All righty. 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Talking text line wide open for you at 310-840-4910. We're going to get into the Buffalo Bills and the decision that they made, a controversial, polarizing decision that they made when it comes to the future of their new stadium. We'll get to that coming up momentarily. And I want to pay off the tease from the last segment as well. The U.S. men's national team, I thought, and their coach, Mauricio Pochettino, a horrible decision made over the weekend. I'll give you the details on that here in this 1 a.m. hour on the East Coast as well. Talking text line, though, wide open for you, as I mentioned. Big news of the day. The Golden State Warriors. I don't even want to describe this and preface this as a Golden State Warriors move. The Golden State Rich Pauls are trying their hardest right now to get a blockbuster across the finish line. According to multiple NBA insiders, Sean Serrani, Brian Windhorst, Chris Haynes, Draymond Green made a decision earlier today at about 10:50 a.m. to opt out of his $27.6 million player option, opting to hit unrestricted free agency. What does that do? That move apparently was made to give Golden State financial flexibility to go out and get LeBron James and Anthony Davis. How would they do that? LeBron would be brought in by way of the non-taxpayer $15 million mid-level exception. An exception that they still have at their disposal, despite them putting pen to paper with Kristaps Porzingis on a two-year, $40 million extension. It's not just LeBron that they're trying to lure to town, though. They're trying to get Anthony Davis as well. To do that, they would have to ship out Jimmy Butler and a series of first-round picks to make it worthwhile for the Washington Wizards. If this deal is able to get across the finish line, and ladies and gentlemen, I don't know how it's been described by others, all signs point to this deal happening. As far as I'm concerned, all signs point towards this deal happening. Draymond would not have opted out of the player option, leaving money on the floor, if this wasn't a reality, if this wasn't something that was getting ready to cross the finish line. You know what I'm saying? So I am under the belief that this is going to happen. If it does happen, from a basketball standpoint, I look at a potential front court of LeBron, excuse me, not even a front court, because I don't even know what they do as far as the starting lineup goes. We know Anthony Davis has no one-play center. So it would be Kristaps Porzingis at center, Anthony Davis at power forward. You playing Draymond at the three? That's what I'm saying here. Like, there's so many different basketball scenarios that we have to work through with this. But all of them end, to me, in the Warriors being a much better basketball team. All of the scenarios ultimately end with the Warriors being much better and being a legitimate contender within the Western Conference. That is my question for you on the talking text line at 310-840-4910. Does this move, bringing in AD, bringing in LeBron, does it put Golden State amongst the title contenders out West? I just look at it from a defensive perspective, and maybe it's Kristaps coming off the bench, and it's LeBron, AD, and Draymond in the front court. A front court of AD and Draymond. I don't know what the hell the last caller was talking about. They called him from, I think it was from Georgia or from Chicago. Draymond Green is still an elite defender. Ask Kawhi Leonard. Y'all remember what happened at the end of the play-in game a couple months ago? Draymond coming up with a big steal on Kawhi to win the game. You know what I'm saying? Draymond could go. He may punch somebody in the neck every now and then and kick somebody in the kahunas every now and then. Brother can go. Bottom line, putting him and Anthony Davis together and AD when healthy, I mean, you know, it's about switchability, rim protection, the ability to slide your puppies on the perimeter, guarding guards when you get put in a switch situation. AD is him on the defensive end. Question is, will he stay healthy, right? He's him, but the other H word that's more important is health. Will he be healthy? And if you're the Warriors, this is the type of calculated risk, the type of gamble that you make when you're trying to maximize the latter stages of Steph Curry's career. Because make no mistake about it, this is what this is about. This is all about Steph Curry. You do not want to see the greatest player in the history of your franchise ushered out with 40 lost seasons. You don't want to see that. You want to see him compete for championships. You want to see him on the island of relevancy. And for the past several seasons, Golden State hasn't been worth the floor that they run on. Honestly. This is Joe Lacob, the owner. This is Mike Dunleavy Jr., the GM, putting their minds together and going, hey, we got caught on camera arguing on draft night. Let's let cooler heads prevail here and go make a move that wakes everybody up in the Bay Area. Because, see, they didn't move to the Chase Center to be one and done, to be a play-in team. They didn't move to the Chase Center to not be a perennial playoff contender, a perennial championship contender. And right now they're not. Right now they're not. But if you add LeBron and AD, I don't care what your favorite pundit's going to say, age, father, top, my ass. If they're able to stay healthy, I'm not saying they're better than Oklahoma City. I'm not saying they're better than the San Antonio, but they're eye level. They'd make it interesting. They're way better off with AD and LeBron, duh, than without AD and LeBron. But let's be honest here. Let's inject the folks with truth serum. 310-840-4910. Does an AD and LeBron link up in the Bay Area, does it put Golden State in the championship conversation in the Western Conference, or am I tripping here? Steve is in Michigan. What's going on, Steve?
2: Oh, how you doing?
1: Doing good, man.
2: All right. Let's start with step one. Step one will be LeBron going to Golden State. Am I right?
1: Well, step one doesn't happen without the AD trade. I'll tell you that.
2: Okay.
1: I don't think LeBron goes back, or goes to Golden State, rather, without Anthony Davis being there or being committed to being there.
2: All right. Well, let's just hypothetically think about step one happening and LeBron going to Golden State. Linnell, I'm not going to lie. Like, it would be like a dream come true to me. Like,
1: in terms of what? Like those two linking up?
2: Yeah, I mean, I'll never forget. I was at Ford Field when Steph was playing for Davidson, mm-hmm, in the Sweet 16 in Detroit. And I'll never forget, LeBron walked in and he had, you know, everyone was like, everybody just stood up and started cheering and whatnot. And like, it was cool to see them like battle against each other. See them team up would be nice. Moving forward, if he joins the team, is Draymond still on the team? Because who's going to wear number 23?
1: That's the real issue that we got to worry about here. Who's going to wear
2: number
1: 23? Well, as much as Draymond Green kisses the ass of LeBron James, I don't think it's going to be any issue for King James if he wants to wear 23.
2: Okay. Well,
1: if I'm being honest, that's actually a good question that you asked. I think LeBron would probably wear number 6, and
2: I could see
1: 23 probably gets retired for the Warriors.
2: I can see that.
1: Arguably a top 5 player in franchise history.
2: But you didn't answer the question.
1: You didn't answer the question.
2: What?
1: Are they in the title conversation in the West? Where do you put them in the West?
2: Ah, the old guys against the young guys. Be tough.
1: That's essentially what it would be. I think we're underestimating, yeah, though, the skill and mental ability, the mental capacity of the youngsters.
2: If they can keep Draymond Green in number 23 in Golden State, and if he doesn't defect and come to the Pistons and wear 23, maybe they got a shot. I don't know. We'll see.
1: You're pipe dreaming here, Steve. And I appreciate
2: I'm hoping.
1: I appreciate you dreaming, though. I appreciate the call as well. 310-840-49. I mean, there's no chance. There's no shot. Can I be real here? Like, the more and more I think about it, I love LeBron, but like, there's no shot When I say there's no shot, you're all probably saying, see, he's finally come around to it. No, there's no shot. There's no shot of him in this not working to me. And maybe it's the LeBron staying in me. When has this guy failed? It's rare. Had a whole lot of moments of failure. When he's got a good team around him, brother usually is uber successful. Even at this juncture, like, I think the fact that he's not being asked to be the guy, I think is all the positive that you need for LeBron and Golden State. Not having to be the guy, I think, is the step back that LeBron has taken. I could see him being the second best player on a championship team. And if you can't, where the hell have you been the last three to five seasons?
3: Well, I mean, look what he did this year.
1: What was the third?
3: The Lakers.
1: That was being more of the third guy, but like, I get what you're saying. Like, take him out of the, not having him as your offensive engine. I think you're able to get the most out of him, to me.
3: I mean, realistically,

0: that they would have on their shoulder if this deal does cross the finish line, knowing that they're being doubted. We're talking about two of the three best players of the past 20 years being given no shot, linking up, and then being given no shot in the postseason. I think it's laughable. I don't either.
1: It is. I mean, they are on the older end, but they're not ancient. You know what I mean? It's like I don't get it.
0: It would be totally different if LeBron had fallen off of a cliff statistically. It would be totally different if LeBron or if Steph had fallen off of a cliff statistically. The Steph in particular is the guy that I'm really geeked up by. Steph Curry this year averaged his most points in three seasons. Like Steph Curry, man, outside of the 2019-2020 season where he only played like five games due to injury. Like Steph has been available, healthy, and is a walking 25 points per game. Three-point shot hasn't taken a dip. The efficiency is still there. Yeah, he was injured this year. He only played 41 games this year, or 43 games. That was the fewest games since 2019. But if he's able to stay healthy, right, which he's shown the ability to do over the course of his career, like Steph is normally a relatively healthy guy. If he can stay healthy, how in the hell do you not give that group a chance? I don't know.
1: And with Steve Kerr coaching it. Like Steve Kerr, I mean, coaching LeBron too. Like, I feel like.
0: Think about the IQ that you have on your sideline. Think about what 100%.
1: Like, I feel like that matters for something. That's what it is. And that was pretty damn good.
0: You know, most people don't like to give Steve Kerr a bunch of credit. I get that. Most people don't like to give Kerr credit. But you have to. You have to. And I think he would be a net positive in this situation for this group as far as managing their minutes, understanding how to preserve them throughout the course of 82 and then the postseason. I have more optimism than I guess the average bear does when it comes to, you know, this potential link up happening. 310-840-4910 is a number. If LeBron and AD are able to link up in Golden State, what type of chance do you give them in the Western Conference? Are they amongst the contenders? I told you where I put them at. I think the Western Conference is a four-team race going into next year. I think it's Oklahoma City. I think it's San Antonio. I think it's Memphis. And I think it's Denver. You get this move across the finish line if you are Golden State, and I think they're right in that tier with those other teams. 310-840-4910. How would you feel about LeBron and AD going to Golden State? Do you give them a chance as a contender out west? Myron is in Dallas wanting to check in. What's going on?
2: Youngest in charge, how you doing this evening?
0: I'm disappointed in the lack of ball knowledge by my super astute national media audience. What the hell is wrong with y'all out there thinking that LeBron and Steph linking up again, they wouldn't have a shot?
2: Let me correct you. All of us aren't ignorant, okay? And let me represent the ones who have some light on basketball, okay? When you put that combination together, what you're putting together is experience. You're putting in dogs. You're putting in championship winners. And when you have that combination, along with the coaching of Steve Kerr, you got a winning formulation. I don't care who they're playing against. Now, here's the difference. You tapped on it earlier, the 82 games. Look, right. They don't need to lead the West. All they need is to be right. All they need to do is take a similar path that you saw with the Knicks. They just need to get into the playoffs. A third to fifth position is fine, and then that's when they're going to shine, because there's no way that you can put that combination together, right, with the skill that they got, not to mention the egos, that you think that they're going to allow this to come together and not succeed. Okay? Now, my thing with that is that this is going to not only solidify Steph, LeBron,

0: LeBron and shed some light on AD, but it's also going to increase the ratings of the NBA. Because when you put that team together.
1: Yes, I totally agree.
0: Yes. Yeah, so it has all the makings of them making it to the NBA Finals, in my opinion.
1: That's where I kind of, and Myron, I appreciate the call. That's kind of where the holdup comes for me. Is I don't know how confident I am in saying they'll win the West. But they'll be in the conversation. I think most people out there don't even, they look at them as like a first round exit. I don't view them that way. I don't. I think it would be conference finals or bust. Right? I'm not going to say NBA finals because I understand and respect the other teams in the West. But it would be conference finals or bust. The crazy part about all of this is I don't think you all understand how close this is to becoming a reality. We're on the doorstep here. Draymond does not opt out of the player option if this deal wasn't a potential reality. 310-840-4910 is the number. Big time news out of the NBA. Really starting from this morning, man. Draymond Green opting out of his $27.6 million player option, opening the door for the potential link up of all link ups, LeBron and Anthony Davis potentially on their way to Golden State. LeBron by way of the mid-level exception, and Anthony Davis would have to be routed there via a trade from the Washington Wizards. If Rich Paul can complete this Clutch Sports wet dream and get LeBron, Draymond, and Anthony Davis on the same team with Steph, does it make the Warriors a legitimate title contender in the Western Conference? 310-840-4910. Your calls on that next here on Westwood One Sports Night. 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
1: Yes, indeedy. Plus, one more Sports Night continues. We haven't talked a whole lot about the World Cup. That'll change here in the final hour and a half of the show. What a day it was, honestly, in the World Cup. Two out of the three matches finishing in penalty shootouts today, man. Like, that's what soccer is about. That is what soccer is about. The excitement of this tournament is massive. I think Mauricio Pochettino and the United States men's national team missed a massive opportunity by

0: resting a lot of their key guys the other night in their match. Obviously, they go on to lose, but it doesn't impact them as they already had won their group. The momentum, though, the air that was sucked out of Team USA's balloon, though, you wonder how it impacts them coming up on Wednesday in their matchup. Excuse me, in their matchup against Bosnia. You wonder, is the momentum, not just for the team, but the momentum of this country, the way we've all rallied behind them, after watching them lose, or even before watching them lose, knowing that our key guys weren't going to play, my interest level wasn't as high in the game this past Friday. And I think if you're Mauricio Pochettino, you may have suffered two losses. You lost the match, and then you may have lost your momentum. We'll see what happens coming up Wednesday when they take on Bosnia. 310-840-4910 is the number. Big news out of the NBA. It started with this. Draymond Green opting out of his $27.6 million player option. That opens up the door for what I'm calling the Clutch Sports wet dream of having Draymond, Anthony Davis, and LeBron all team up together with Stephen Curry in Golden State to create a team that, if this was, hell, 2020 even, they'd be the favorites in the NBA Finals. Where do you think they rank amongst the landscape of the Western Conference if this deal ultimately crosses the finish line? 310-840-4910. The other piece of this that I don't know if I brought up or spoke enough about is what they have from a depth standpoint in addition to LeBron, in addition to AD, right? They re-signed Kristaps Porzingis tonight. You have Al Horford under contract because you signed him to a free agent deal a couple of weeks ago. So that's your two bigs coming off of the bench more than likely. Kristaps and Al Horford. You've got Jaxel Lendenborg, who you drafted 11th overall, a rookie that I expect to come in and have immediate impact. They need help in their backcourt. They need some guard help, which could come by way of Chris Middleton, Marcus Smart, Tim Hardaway. Everyone's going to be scratching and itching to come play with that group if LeBron and AD are able to get to Golden State. If they land those two, I put them in the same tier as a Minnesota, as a Denver, as a OKC, as a San Antonio when it comes to the Western Conference. Am I tripping? Am I overvaluing the impact of this link-up? 310-840-4910. Where would you put the Lakers in the Western Conference if they're able to lure both? Excuse me, not the Lakers. Damn it. I mean the Warriors. I keep saying the damn Lakers. You all know why. It's part of my bronze sexual disease that I suffer from, according to you all. But no, where would the Warriors, where would they rank in the hierarchy of the Western Conference? Damn it, Mike. Thank you for getting in my ear. I've been doing it. How many times have I done it throughout the show and you just let me go? Every time I've caught myself, shout out to me. 310-840-4910. Let's go to Clint in Dallas wanting to chime in. Clint, what's going on, man? Welcome in to Westwood One Sports Night.
1: I'm good tonight. How are you?
0: I'm actually upset, if I'm being honest. You asked me how I was, I'll answer you. I'm upset because most of the general public is not giving this potential Warriors team enough of a puncher's chance to me out west. We forgot who we're talking about, it feels like.
1: I think that's silly. I think a lot of it is just hatred toward LeBron. And I'll admit I'm not the biggest LeBron guy, but the man's a hell of a player. The thing I would look at in this is a couple of things. Obviously, the biggest thing is always going to be the availability of AD. How healthy can he be? Can he stay healthy? And because of the age of these guys, the wear and tear of a long season, injuries obviously are more prone to happen to an older guy than a younger guy. But let's just go on the whole basis, roses and rainbows, that they're healthy, that all of these guys can put in 65 to 70 regular season games.
0: And that's all it's going to take, right? You agree that's probably all that it takes. They don't got to play a bunch. To me, man, I think it's as simple as this, bro. They get into the dance. You get, as long as you avoid the play-in, you fine. Yeah.
1: And if they're all healthy, I don't see why they're not a top five team, even possibly the three. But the one thing that I wanted to comment on is this. If I'm the Wizards, I look at this and I go, okay, I'll help you make this happen. All right? Jimmy and AD's money is pretty similar.
0: Right.
1: And I look at it and I go, all right, they'll probably have a two-year window with this team. So you're going to give me two first-round picks. I want 2029 and 2031. Or I want 29 and I want Yaxel as a part of the deal.
0: I'm a Wizards fan. So I'm a Wizards fan, right, Clint? And I've been wrestling with this all day on social media. I think you're totally spot on. What I would be even more interested in, Clint, it starts with two ones because that's what I gave up to get Anthony Davis, right, if you're the Wizards.
1: Right.
0: And then the pick swaps, to me, is what's even more valuable. To your point, with a team that's going to age and regress as time goes on, I think the pick swaps are even more valuable than just the straight-up picks themselves.
1: You give them that two-year window, and you avoid 27 and 28 because you say that's their chance. But come 29, and then also if you're a Wizards fan, you're rooting for these guys. You're
0: 100%,
1: rooting 27 or 20 for them to win it all, because if they win it all, these guys might all just leave the league to get together and say, that's it, boys, we're done. We did what we wanted to do.
0: And then wouldn't it be
1: to the bottom, and you might end up with a first pick in the draft.
0: It'd be something special, Clint. I appreciate you as always, brother. 310-840-4910. Oh, my man is on the line. Corey, what's going on, brother?
2: Ellen.
0: I'm good.
2: Come on,
0: brother.
2: How you
0: good
2: doing?
0: Good to hear from you, man.
2: See, this is why I don't like the NBA. You know what I'm saying, man?
0: It's I knew you weren't going to like this.
2: It's always this stacking, man. I thought the Golden State was going to go down as the team that had the KD, that crap, the debacle with KD. Y'all was going to ride it out to the sunset. Now you're talking about bringing LeBron. Hold on. Let me start by this. I'm a Baltimore guy. And the closest thing to me is the Wizards, man. Mm-hmm. Out of all these years, out of debacle, you know what I'm saying? This is the closest, you know what I'm saying, we done came to even enjoying some hype. You know, KD, Trae Young, and DeBonta. You know what I'm saying? I think you owe that to the fans that had that type of excitement to at least get into the play, you know what I'm saying, the play-in. You know what I'm saying? Just the thought of it.
0: And I think you're selling the Wizards short on saying they're just going to be a play-in team.
2: But see, that's what I say, man. Only if it's strategic and you do make this happen. The only thing I don't like about it, if you bring this guy daggone Jimmy Butler, the crash out dummy, man. I swear, man. I don't know how that's gonna mix, man, if you bring him into the mix. You feel me?
0: So Jimmy Butler was escorted by police out of the Miami facility. He almost beat everybody up on the Timberwolves.
2: Yeah, man. I don't know how that's gonna play out.
0: Hey, look, can I tell you this, bro? Can I just be very straightforward with it? He's not coming to DC pulling that mess. And you got my guarantee. He's not coming to DC and pulling that. You don't realize I stand at 6'2", 275 pounds, Corey.
2: Man, I don't know, man.
0: I'm not letting it happen, Corey.
2: It seems as though everywhere he go,
0: he's trouble.
2: He got something. Yeah, it's something. It's something, man. It's always something with that guy, man. So I hope the Wizards got, you know what I'm saying, a strategic plan about that, man. And if they do make that happen, man, it's going to be some exciting times down in Washington for once.
0: I think we're going to have sustained success with or without Anthony Davis. I appreciate the call. Let's go to Manny in Riverside. Manny says he has breaking news about Mike Dunleavy. This should be incredible. This is Riverside, California.
3: Yes, sir. Liddell, thank you for taking my call. Can you hear me okay?
0: I hear you loud and clear, brother. What's going on, man? What's up?
3: Hey, brother. Hey, I'm an Uber driver here in L.A. I make my riders listen to your show when I drive late. Yeah, so check this out.
0: I appreciate you, man.
3: I'm in Santa Monica right now. And Santa Monica is right down the street from Brentwood. Brentwood is where LeBron lives, right down the street from O.J. Simpson. And I took two pictures. This is breaking news. Mike Dunleavy was walking on Ocean Boulevard.
0: He was walking on Ocean Boulevard by himself?
3: He was by himself. like a creeper, I followed him for a little bit. He met up with some friends at a restaurant. But yeah, Mike Dunleavy is in town. This deal is happening.
0: That's the news that you only get here on Westwood One Sports Night, baby. That's what I'm talking about, man.
3: Breaking news, my brother. And I got two grainy pictures. And it looks it's him. It's him, bro.
0: Do you have me on social media?
3: No, but I can add you real quick.
0: NELL_BTP. And if you need to know how to spell my name, just go to the website.
3: Yeah.
0: Send me those pictures, brother. I need those pictures ASAP.
3: I yelled and he waved back at me.
0: So there we go. There we go. I appreciate you. You got anything else to add here?
3: No, that's all, brother.
0: Okay, I appreciate you as always, man. 310-840-4910. I mean, this is why this show is just bonkers to me. First of all, shout out to Santa Monica, baby. Show us some love to the YIC, baby. Let's go. I love it. This is incredible.
4: Breaking news out here.
0: So he's got photos of Mike Dunleavy in town. And you got to think, right? With free agency about to crack off, I'm not totally surprised that he's in town.
4: No.
0: But, like, the fact that he's in town tonight, I don't know.
4: We're going to have to get these pictures and see if we can throw them up on the screen. What's happening in Santa Monica?
0: Why is Mike Dunleavy walking on the beach at night? We're going to have to find something out here. 310-840-4910 is the number. Let's do this. We got a lot more to get to. Obviously, I want to take your calls. We're going to put the O.J. Simpson conversation on the back burner for a second. We're going to keep things in the NBA. I want to continue to run through your calls, but there is a former NBA star that's interested in a potential return. You're not going to believe who I'm talking about. I'll tell you next during Westwood One Sports Night.
5: 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GMs are trading players while we're dealing the insight and answers you want to know. Which teams are setting themselves to pop off next season and which could die out quicker than a cheap firecracker? 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
1: What a day it's been in the NBA. For a sport that clearly, like, pales in comparison to the NFL, we gotta put some respect on the NBA, man. I think we may be reaching a point where the NBA's offseason rivals the NFL's offseason. This has been fireworks from the get-go. Draft night trades, big-time extensions, big-time stars on the move. I expect this offseason to continue to be fireworks. I do. What happens next, though, to me, is the Jaylen Brown domino. I feel like that's the latest or the next domino to fall before we get anything on LeBron or Anthony Davis. I think we will have Jaylen Brown news in the coming days as well. Buckle up is what I would say, man, if you're an NBA fan, because the train is not slowing down. Orange, California. Rayan wants to check in. What's going on, man? What do you think?
2: Hello, sir. How are you?
1: I am good, sir. How are you?
2: I'm doing all right. I just wanted to chime in and say I think everyone needs to hold their horses about a potential LeBron to the Warriors. It hasn't happened yet. That being said, I also want to put in my two cents and say we've seen these super teams made up of veteran players. And, you know, I'm a huge Laker fan, and I was very young when it happened. But I'm sure everyone remembers when, you know, Karl Malone and all these other big names joined Shaq and Kobe, and we had, you know, a super, super team. I think it's like 03, 04, 04, right? I believe that's true.
3: Mm-hmm.
2: Right. So, to be fair, those guys reached the finals, but they didn't win. And in the coming years, you know, all the older vets became more of a liability than anything. So I'm pessimistic enough to say that should AD and LeBron and gang mosey on down to, you know, the Bay Area, it's going to end mostly the same way. It's going to disappoint everybody. It's just not going to work out. And it's,
1: I appreciate,
2: it's going to be more of a stain on.
1: Is this going to be what?
2: It's going to be more of a stain on everyone's legacy involved than anything.
1: I don't think, and I appreciate the call, strong thought. I mean, look, everyone's entitled to their opinion on this. I feel like one of our last callers mentioned, like, the disdain for LeBron as being, like, a reason for, you know, to be pessimistic about this. I don't know if that's necessarily true. Everyone that's mentioning Father Time, right? Like, I would be a dumbass to sit up here and tell you, no, age doesn't matter. No, what are you talking about? I get that age matters. I get the Father Time is essentially undefeated. I just am such a believer in the ability of the guys, specifically LeBron and Steph. Those two guys haven't lost to Father Time yet, first and foremost, because they're still playing at a super high level, despite being up there in age. If they're able to stay healthy, man, like, that to me is the biggest question mark, is the health piece of all of this. I don't think it has much to do with, like, the on-court ability. I think they'll be fine from that perspective. The issue that I see them running into is not being healthy enough. But, like I said earlier, if they can avoid the NBA's play-in tournament, I think they're going to be fine. But obviously time will tell. We'll see if the deal even happens. What's more likely? LeBron and AD teaming up in Golden State, or Ben Simmons making a return to the NBA? That is what's on the horizon right now. If you're an NBA fan out there, Ben Simmons is already posturing towards his return. He did an interview with Men's Health magazine where, if I'm not mistaken, he's actually going to be the cover athlete here. or a cover person here coming up in the latest edition of Men's Health Magazine. He was interviewed and was asked some pretty stiff questions about, you know, the way that his time in the NBA ultimately ended. He is planning a comeback, though, and names the 76ers and the Heat as potential landing spots. Here's a quote from Ben Simmons in Men's Health Magazine about his comeback, saying, quote, "I plan on getting as strong as I can physically, getting my ass on the court, and then the team realizing that my abilities will be needed. Maybe I'll go back to Philly. Miami would be nice. And not because it's Miami, but because I like Eric Spoelstra, I like the Heat, and I like the culture." How do I put this nicely? Ben Simmons, the next time he decides to step on an NBA floor, he should have to pay an NBA organization to bring his ass into a building. What are we talking about here? This is why certain people, first and foremost, what's the magazine name? Men's Health Magazine. You got 4.2 million followers on X. You're a pretty big deal. Why the hell do you give a rat's ass about Ben Simmons' lousy ass? Honestly. Last time I heard from Ben Simmons, wasn't he like turning into like a professional pro bass fisher? Isn't that the last we heard of Ben Simmons? He was fishing?
3: I think he won a championship in that.
1: Oh, so his success in the water. His success in the water's got him thinking, well, let me go back to my regular 9-to-5, being an oversized, overrated, soft, untalented, unmotivated, skillless pile of poo as an NBA player. This is regular 9-to-5. I thought when I initially was putting the show together tonight, when we thought about Ben Simmons, right? And when I was thinking about him, I was like, man, the LeBron news had just broke. We're hearing all the stuff about Kawhi Leonard, and we'll get to Kawhi in a second. But I thought, like, why is Ben Simmons trying to stay relevant in the news cycle? What's he got up his sleeve, right? Does he have, like, a tell-all book coming out or something where he's trying to get his name back popping so he can drop a bombshell on us? But then I thought, maybe he just misses basketball. Think about life for Ben Simmons at 6'10". Basketball has been his identity. So the past several years without basketball in his life, we can laugh at it. We can talk about what he isn't as a player, but he's probably heartbroken, lost, confused. Now that basketball isn't a main thing in his life for probably the first time ever. So I empathize with him a little bit, but the other part of me is annoyed at Ben Simmons. I hate that he wasted his opportunity. I hate that he refused to put the work in to maximize his talent, to maximize his ability. Ben Simmons irks the hell out of me, if I'm being honest. And he should irk the hell out of you too. Do I have confidence in him making an NBA return and a comeback? What's more likely, Ben Simmons having a successful NBA return or the Warriors winning a title with LeBron and AD? That's what we should open up the phones on. At 310-840-4910. What's more likely? A Ben Simmons successful comeback or LeBron, AD, and the Warriors winning a title? 310-840-4910 is the number. In lieu of Ben Simmons trying to return to the hardwood, let's do this. No better time for a fresh installment of the most highly anticipated power ranking segment and all the pro sports. Nell Super Six Pack, top six things more likely than a successful Ben Simmons return next.
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9: We want to learn more about the new North Carolinian that's going to be a Bull. Caleb Wilson was selected number 4 overall by the Bulls. So we thought that we would get a scouting report. And who better to do that than someone that watched all the games and called all the games? Tyler Zeller now joins us here on The Score, and we appreciate you, Tyler. Thanks so much for picking up the phone for us.
10: Yeah, I appreciate it. Y'all had to go into some archives to find those clips of me.
11: Oh, man, but that was a lot of them, though, man.
9: Yeah, we didn't have to go far back.
11: Yeah, we don't.
10: No.
11: Not only do we not have to go too far back, but like, oh, yeah, let's talk to Tyler Zeller. He's the broadcaster. That's right. Oh, I remember him in the NBA. But then you're looking at the Carolina career of Tyler Zeller. Holy Jesus. And you remind yourself, ACC Player of the Year, second team All-American as a senior, national champ as a freshman, the jersey's up there in the Smith Center. That's like straight up North Carolina royalty, Tyler. So how does it feel to keep working there as the broadcaster?
10: I love it. And I mean, we're obviously here to talk about Caleb Wilson. He makes my life so much easier because, I mean, the dude just loves basketball. He's a guy who, you know, I love being around Carolina basketball. I've done it for about 3 years on the radio. But Caleb Wilson came out. He played with a different kind of passion than we've seen from so many different people. Usually you don't get that kind of passion from somebody so talented. And so just so much fun to be able to watch. And I wish I could have been as talented and jump as high as him, because, man, he can play. And I think y'all are really going to love him in Chicago.
9: 8 seasons in the pros. You've seen a lot of good pros. So what are the characteristics, and what's the part of Caleb's game that you think translates from college to pro?
10: I think one of the biggest things is his ability around the rim to both defend it. I think he's going to be able to switch 1 through 4, 1 through 5 in a lot of cases, since the league has gone smaller. Obviously, the big post up bigs, he's not as strong, but I'd say that about anybody who's 20 or younger. And so I think he's going to translate really well. His athleticism is unmatched by most people, both his ability to jump as well as guard. And he gets beat off the dribble a little more than I would like, but his ability to recover is pretty incredible. And then on the offensive end, he's got a little fadeaway jump shot that just sometimes it looks like a bad shot, but he makes 70 or 80% of them. And it's kind of his go-to when he's lost a little bit, but he makes it work. And so I think he's just a guy who plays at such a high motor. I mean, 20 points, almost 10 rebounds a game, 3.5 blocks, 3.5 steals. He impacts the game across the board. I think offensively, he's going to have to work on his jump shot a little bit. Obviously, guys in the NBA are smart. They're going to lay off of him a little bit, take away his ability to finish at the rim until he proves that he can shoot a little better. But mid-range and in, he can shoot at a really high level.
9: Yeah, I've been trying to figure out, because like in watching game tape and watching his highlights, I see a guy that has got a tremendous bag with his back to the basket. He's got a bag in the post. But in today's NBA, I'm like, man, that probably can be taken away a little bit. So how can he, along with working on improving shooting, how can he still make that a big part of his game? Does it work on the next level?
10: Yeah, I think so. I think with the way they want to switch 1 through 5, you know, any point guard, 2 guard that he's going to set a screen on, they're going to try to switch. Obviously, they're going to be a lot bigger than the guys you're switching on in college, but he can take them down in the post. You can throw the ball up to him. He can go get it. And then once he's got the ball, spread out, or you got to double team him if the guy's too small, and he can get to that jump shot, or he can get to get to the rim, and just create a lot of problems for people. And so I agree with you. He's going to have to be, like, especially a corner three, because you're not always going to be in the action. But his ability to set screens, if you don't switch, he's athletic enough at the rim. He can go catch the lob very easily. And then if he can get the ball in the post or 15 feet and in, he's really hard to guard. It will be interesting. I don't know how the dynamics are going to work if you go up against a big five. Can he rotate to that five position? I think offensively he's going to be excellent against him, be able to take him off the dribble. He's going to be too quick for him. He can jump higher than them. Defensively, on the other end, he's not great. If they're back to the basket, trying to pound on him or trying to get him out, rebounding-wise, he just tries to out-jump him, which in a grown man's league, sometimes that works, sometimes it doesn't.
11: Boy, that's good stuff from Tyler Zeller. Off the ball on defense, though, he's going to be a terror, isn't he, with like his arms in the passing lanes and his ability to block shots and extend?
10: Yeah, absolutely. I think, and he's very raw in that area. I think he came into college and he's learned so much. But one of the things we talk about on the radio all the time is he makes these magnificent plays where he's coming across and blocking a shot, or he's able to steal the ball from the guy he's guarding, or whatever it might be. But he's sometimes out of position or out of where he's supposed to be. And he got so much better from the beginning to end of the year. And that's just going to continue to grow in the pros. So I really look forward to him as he kind of learns how to play the NBA game, but also the switching makes the help side a little bit easier. But coming across when somebody's beat, he's going to be able to impact so many shots and be able to change shots at the rim a way that a 4-man usually doesn't.
11: Tyler Zeller is the North Carolina radio analyst and a longtime NBA player. A great guy to talk about Caleb Wilson with here on Spiegel and Holmes on The Score. He is a very confident young man, and some people have said, is he a very arrogant young man? There's a difference, isn't there?
10: Yep.
11: And what can you tell us about his makeup in that way, from being around him, with confidence versus arrogance?
10: Yeah, I think he's just when you get to know him as a person, he is just a very rambunctious, confident person who, and we had him at a camp. Eric Montrose has a camp every year, and the current players come and work it. And he was everybody's favorite person in the camp by the end of camp, just because of his energy and his enthusiasm and just the everything we see on the court, he carries in his everyday life across every part of his life. So I think the confidence can be seen as arrogant sometimes, but it's mostly just, I believe in what I've done. I'm athletic enough. I can do it. He's going to have a couple games his rookie year, as we all did, and as every great player does, that he struggles. And, you know, you just got to learn to adapt. But I have full faith he's going to adapt, continue to work, continue to get better. And year over year, I think he's just going to excel in a way that a lot of guys aren't ready for.
9: Take me back to 2012. What was the rookie moment for you like, where you're like, oh my, this is a little bit different than what I was doing in North Carolina?
10: I had a couple. Blake Griffin, guarding him, it ran up and down the court two or three times. I was like, I can do this. And I was like, and then he took off and jumped on one, and he dunked it, I think, before I left the ground. And I was like, dang, that's kind of fast. And then Tim Duncan, I had a good game the first time I played him. I didn't outplay him, but I shot well. Second game, he remembered that. And it was a long night for me the second night. So he gave me everything he had. I mean, at one point, he's tapping his lower foot, and Ginobili throws it from half court. He throws that drop step and shoots the layup before I know what happened. So, but yeah, I go through so many moments like that, but you just learn quickly. You also learn that they're grown men each and every night, and it's not, there's no nights off, but Caleb's energy, I mean, he comes ready to play every game. And even when he's frustrated or struggling or whatever, he's going to give all that energy to be able to try to get a steal, try to get a block, just impact the game in so many ways other than just scoring.
11: Very cool of you to share those moments from the NBA. Now tell us a couple good ones, like the ones that you're going to sit on the rocking chair and be like, you know, one night I did this to this player. Like what are some of the good ones for you?
10: I had a few. I mean, I dunked on Robin Lopez is about the only big one I had. And it was kind of one of those moments that your brain doesn't realize what happened till later. I just got lucky that he jumped late. I had a good stretch in Boston there where I was scoring at a high level. And it was just kind of cool to be able to have night in and night out, be able to have Coach Stevens draw plays up for me. I'm like, Coach, I'm not supposed to be the guy you're throwing the ball to. And but it was a fun little 10-game stretch there. And then we had Isaiah Thomas there. So he stopped drawing plays for me because he was much better than me. So, which I had no problem with.
9: if you were a freshman right now, would your game include three-pointers? Because I know that wasn't part of your game back then, but seven-footers, and sometimes guys who are 7'5", yeah, are now shooting threes. So would that be part of your game?
10: 100%. And it actually was. I broke my wrist my freshman year, so I was actually shooting threes before that. And then when I came back, we didn't have a five-man who was just in the paint. Coach Williams obviously loved post players, so I went down there and spent my next 3.5 years in the paint. But Kenny Atkinson in Brooklyn brought me out, basically told me, he's like, you're going to shoot threes, and you're going to, you know, if we throw you the ball, I expect you to shoot it. And so at the end of my career, I was a little late in that one. I started shooting some, but yeah, I would definitely shoot threes. I encourage guys to continue to, I mean, Henry Vassar, who was alongside Caleb Wilson most of this year, we continued to encourage him. I was like, just make sure it's always a good shot, because you can get to the rim, you can make it easy on people, but that also takes that 5 men out of the paint, and it just opens up everything for everybody else on the floor.
11: There was a period there, Tyler, where every time I watched an ACC game, and then every time I watched an NBA game, I was seeing a Zeller or a Plumlee. And I felt like I lost track a little bit along the way.
10: Yeah.
11: I mean, there were three Plumlees that went to Duke and played in the NBA. There were three Zellers that played in the NBA. I mean, like, have you ever been confused for a Plumlee in your life?
10: Oh, yeah, all the time. The funniest is my wife. So my wife, every once in a while, I'd be like, oh, are you married to Mason or Miles Plumlee? And she's like, ew, no, because she's a huge Carolina fan, not a Duke fan. So that's the funniest one. But along my career, I actually played with all three of the Plumlees. Great, great guys, each very different in personality wise. But yeah, we had some rivalries back in our Duke Carolina days. And I think Mason's still going with the Spurs, so he's hanging around for a long time.
11: Yeah, Mason came in at the end of one of their games in the Western Conference Finals just to take a hit on somebody.
10: That's right. He was out there trying to take him out.
11: Yes, yes. So, I mean, that's what is that what Plumlees are good for? I don't know. But
10: yeah, late career, I guess that's what you're in there for. So,
11: yeah.
10: I don't know what Wimby told him, but he definitely went and did whatever he told him to.
11: I didn't realize, so you played with a Plumlee. Is that even allowed? Can you have a Zeller and a Plumlee together?
10: It was wild. So I signed a 10-day with Atlanta, and Miles was there. When I was in Milwaukee, I was with Marshall. And then I was in training camp at Denver with Mason. And
12: unbelievable.
10: Mason and I spent a whole afternoon together because the power in our hotel went out. We had this, like, house. So we were, like, hanging out there all day. So, yeah, I mean, along the way, we've come around to put away our Duke-Carolina rivalry a little bit. But the week of the game, it definitely comes back strong.
12: That is awesome. All right, well, one more thing on Caleb Wilson before we let you go. Yeah. If things go well for him in year one, why will they have gone well?
10: I think he needs a point guard who's going to put him in the right position. And I think having somebody who can come down, he can work with him out of the pick and roll, throw a pocket pass to him. I think he's going to be really explosive in the pocket. When he catches it, he's so quick and explosive there. I think he's going to have to learn to guard 1 through 5 against bigger, stronger guys who, when you get switched off on a point guard, you got to be able to guard him. When you get switched off on that 5, you got to be able to slow him down inside, keep him off the boards. I think he's perfectly capable of it. I think he needs to get a little bit stronger. And then I think he needs to be able to shoot. I mean, if he shot 30% from 3, I think it would be a really good year for him. Just be able to knock down the wide open 3s when teams decide, hey, I'm just not going to guard him. We'll live with his 3s for tonight.
11: So, I mean, this is a projection. You draft 19-year-olds and you're trying to figure out what they're going to be at 22 and 23. And that's why we call guys like you, in terms of the character and the soft factors and the will to get better, he's got that stuff.
10: Oh, yeah, he's got everything. I mean, he's in the gym every day. He's fighting on the court. He brings the energy and effort and enthusiasm each and every day. I mean, we even remember we were up 30 one game, and he's diving on the floor and almost breaks his face because a guy next to him falls on him. And we're like, Caleb, all right, you can't be doing that. But, he dives in the stands. He does everything he can just to bring that energy and impact the game in so many different ways. And like I said, when he's not scoring, still getting blocks, steals, passing the ball, rebounding, and just creating opportunities for others as well as himself.
12: Well, we really appreciate you jumping on with us, Tyler. And I'm looking at the schedule here. Into January, we want to have you back on. North Carolina plays Illinois. So we really appreciate you jumping on with us, Tyler. And I'm looking at the schedule here. Into January, we want to have you back on. North Carolina plays Illinois. So we'd love to get a preview.

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3: Fourth down and four, 14 of the Rams. Shotgun snap, goes back four, four-man rush. He's chased, he's flushed, he's all the way back to the 40. He's backpedaling and throws a pass into the end zone. Caught! Touchdown! Touchdown! Chicago has caught a touchdown pass! With Cole Kmet open in the corner. If you hadn't seen it, you would not believe it. 18 seconds left. Pandemonium at Soldier Field.
4: Oh, one of many sizzling passes made by Caleb Williams, and that one in particular to Cole Kmet. As we welcome you back to Raheemy Harrison Grody on 104.3 The Score. Happy to have you on Monday as we head into year three of Caleb Williams. You feeling pretty good about Caleb Williams heading into year three, Marshall Harris?
5: Let's say I feel much better about year three than I did going into year two, when there was a lot more unknown. There's still some unknown, but I have a lot of answers where I didn't have answers a year ago.
4: Yeah, like it's an incomplete project, I think, the way I look at Caleb Williams right now. But the positivity, the vibes are real, and they legitimately should be. I think because we're in a weird world of Bears right now and Caleb Williams, because I do believe we live in a world where people are very afraid to be critical in any way, shape, or form of Caleb Williams right now because of the pushback that tends to come. I'm talking about broadcasters, writers, people on video, YouTube, whatever, podcast, that everybody's a little afraid to say anything that is even the slightest bit negative as it pertains to Caleb Williams because of the pushback. I'm talking about online pushback. You understand what I'm saying? Like, because he is Caleb Williams and he had an unbelievable second half of the season last year, all the comeback wins, he's been anointed. So if you say anything to push back against Caleb Williams, you get an avalanche of negativity.
5: Is this a stan society that we're living in? Are you saying the Caleb Williams stans will not allow you to say anything that can be seen as negative about him, even if it's just true facts? Like, I don't know,
4: yeah.
5: Caleb Williams' completion percentage went down from year one to year two.
4: It's true. And to the point where I've gotten and that's fine. Hey, I'm okay. I can take it. I understand it because I've seen every game. I've been at most of the games. I've been at most of the press conferences. I've been around Caleb Williams, obviously, a ton. So I can take it, but it feels like there's a lot of people who can't. So sometimes, part of what we do on the Take the North podcast, Dan Weider and I, we're pretty honest about it. We call it like we see it. I want Caleb Williams to be great. I do. I was very loud about, it's got to be Caleb. Get rid of Justin Fields. Dunzo. It's got to be Caleb Williams. No doubt. I never any gray area for me. Still no gray area that Caleb Williams is the Bears quarterback. But just as an example, I wanted to read you this was from a YouTube, a listener to the Take the North podcast, and this is not, I am not going after this listener or this viewer. As a matter of fact, I am using this person as an example of the kind of feedback that I get when I'm critical of Caleb Williams, and then we'll take it from there. And this was as a reaction to a recent episode of the Take the North podcast, which is up and running right now. And this says, this is from Exalted34. I'm sure you won't answer honestly, Grody, but what is your problem with Caleb? For the past 2 years, it's very hard for you to compliment him. easy for you to throw out questions on his ability. Just like today, when he said he has a lot more to get better, yet you throw your arms up and rejoice. He never said he knew it all or has no room for improvement. When they say he's a 210 QB, you balk. I'm not sure what that actually meant. A big-time quarterback, you balk. You say wait before they extend his contract to see if he's the QB. If you can't tell this guy is the QB, maybe you need to take another look. There is just something you don't like about him. It is a shame. That's not the case. That's not the case. I do like Caleb Williams a lot. I do think that Caleb Williams is the guy. But if you have, I don't know, maybe people block out what they have seen and they only see what was right in front of them on a particular day. You mentioned year one, 17 games, 3,541 yards, 20 touchdowns, and 6 interceptions. Completion percentage, 62.5%. Sacked 68 times. Got to get that down. Did. QBR of 43.4. That was 17th in the league. You were 4-2 to start that season. I don't need to talk about the devastating losing streak that happened after the Bears were 4-2. And if you didn't notice the volatility in Caleb Williams' game that year, then you weren't watching. And there were reasons for it. He was not put in a position to win in a lot of ways. 2025, 17 games, 3,942 yards, 27 touchdowns, 7 picks. Got the sack numbers way down. Completion percentage, though, did dip 58.1%. The QBR way up 58.2. That was 7th best in the league. But let's be real about it, what we saw this year. The first 7-8 games this year, there were too many times, save like the Dallas game, except for the Dallas game, where we were like, okay, somehow the Bears managed to win the game, but where was everybody in the first half? Where was Caleb Williams in the first series? Where was it? Where did it? And it did eventually take off. I would say I was going through it yesterday, probably week 9 in earnest, where you get the crazy Bengals game, and that was also the Colson Montgomery game, the 58-yard touchdown pass to Colson Loveland. I'm sorry, did I say Montgomery? Loveland, with 17 seconds left in the game. That was big deal stuff. So the Bears had 7 comeback wins, included 6 fourth quarter comebacks, 18 the 18-point comeback against the Pack in the wild card game. So you had all these comeback wins, which I don't know that is a sustainable way to live. It was fun. It was an absolute blast. But do you really want to go through all that again? I don't want to go through all that again. So, long story short, it's still got to be better in the first halves of games for Caleb Williams. And that's my main critique of this man. And I have been I've been watching. I don't have my own agenda with Caleb Williams. When he's been bad, I've said it. When he's been good, I've said it. And I'll say it again. He needs to be better in the first halves of games for me to be put in that elite category where everybody seems to have put Caleb Williams.
5: Okay. Here's what I want to do. The initial comment that you read off,
4: yeah,
5: that we're reacting to here, I want to just go through the things that he's saying and making sure, because opinions evolve, Mark, and I think that's part of what gets lost here. You can say something several months ago and people just hang on what you said several months ago, like you can't change your mind because Caleb has shown you more, right? So let's just start with these very basic things that he said. I want to make sure that he understands and the audience at large understands your opinion on these matters. The first one I'm going to address is this. Is he a top 10 quarterback? Because you have balked at that, man, in the past. Do you think he is one or not?
4: I'd like to go through. I'd like to discuss it. I'd like to do a little nuance here. I'd like to talk about the quarterbacks that would I would put Patrick Mahomes ahead of him. So, yeah, you got the one. Josh Allen, I would put ahead of him right now. Matthew Stafford, I would put ahead of him right now. Lamar Jackson, I would put ahead of him right now. Drake May, I'm sorry, 31 touchdowns. Drake May, I would put ahead of him right now. Joe Burrow, I would put ahead of him right now. Dak Prescott, I would put ahead of him right now. What are we up to, 6?
5: 7.
4: Seven, okay. I would put Jared Goff ahead of him right now.
5: Fair.
4: I would put Sam Darnold ahead of him right now. And he might be right there.
5: If you got one
4: he
5: more.
4: He might be right there. The only other guy that I was haggling with, and I would say I am ready to put Caleb Williams probably right around 10. I was going to say Trevor Lawrence just because of the year he had last year. But the body of work, I would put Caleb ahead of Trevor Lawrence right now. So he's right there. He's, yes.
5: Can I give you another name?
4: He's right there. Yeah, who am I leaving out?
5: Jaden Daniels.
4: See, I think he's better than Jaden Daniels. Although, that's a tough call because he had such a great first year and then he falls back a little bit. So, yeah, so he's right at that. I'll say it. Yeah, he's 10. Who else am I missing? Is there any? Oh, Justin Herbert. Does Justin Herbert belong in this discussion?
5: I'm asking you.
4: I know
5: better,
4: you are.
5: Is he better
4: than I'm going to put Caleb ahead of Justin Herbert, too.
5: Okay.
4: So yeah. I'm not that far off from people. I just can't do this, the top five, like, call him an elite quarterback yet.
5: Okay.
4: Like that. He's not that group yet, but he can get there. He can get to being in that group. I just have to see a little bit more, and I don't know if people get that. And maybe okay. I haven't made it very clear.
5: It's interesting because the Trevor Lawrence discussion is interesting. I think the Jaden Daniels, because we know Daniels had an injury-filled second season.
4: I thought about putting him in my top 10, but I'm not. I
5: have one
4: I
5: more
4: know.
5: Name, and I really need. This is going to be very important.
4: Oh,
5: are you ready?
4: San Francisco.
5: No, that's not it.
4: Okay.
5: But we can add that to the discussion.
4: I know you love him.
5: I'm going to a guy who's won a Super Bowl, been to multiple Super Bowls, Jalen Hurts.
4: Oh, yeah. That's pretty good. Jalen Hurts is pretty good.
5: Say that just to lay it out like this. To say he's not a top 10 quarterback, I don't think it's saying anything crazy.
4: Right, it's not. And I've got him right on that fringe right there. Like, I'd have to actually do my rankings, but yeah, he's not 1 through 5, and he is right there on the cusp of the top 10.
5: The second thing I want to address here, though, is this commenter on your YouTube, Take the North.
4: Yeah, yeah.
5: He says, when they say he's top 10 quarterback, you balk, but you also say, wait before they extend his contract to see if he's the quarterback, and the is in all caps.
4: Yeah.
5: And this is something, we had a conversation in here in the middle of the season, like, yo, he's my guy, he's the franchise quarterback, he's who you're riding with for the next 10 years, I trust the partnership of him along with Ben Johnson and Ben Johnson to get the most out of Caleb Williams. Are you there where you could say, hey, give him his next contract? He's earned his next contract.
4: He'd have to something crazy would have to happen in the first half of this season. He'd have to just look like completely foreign to what he was last year.
5: But if you had to make a call today.
4: My answer is yes.
5: Yes.
4: Yes. Yes.
5: Okay.
4: I mean, when I hear it like in terms of a decade or 10 years, it sort of freaks me out a little bit. But yeah, he's earned a second contract.
5: So he is the quarterback.
4: Yes.
5: In your eyes.
4: Yes.
5: No, but he wasn't always. And I just want to make sure people understand that that's where your opinion has evolved to.
4: Because I've followed it, and I feel like I've actually done a good job at the with the ebbs and flows. And I've been, I have been at times hyperbolic for sure, or said, been reactionary on Caleb Williams and any quarterback and lots of things of the players that have been discussed. But I think for the most part, I'm pretty good at being honest about what I've seen from Caleb throughout his journey with the Bears.
5: And you know where I stand on all of this, right? Me and Caleb Williams.
4: You're good with him.
5: I'm good with him. He is the guy.
4: But you could still see what I'm talking about, right?
5: I've agreed with many of the things you've said about the areas that he's lacking. I just have the confidence that Ben Johnson is going to get him where he needs to be. And the percentage of completions is one thing where it fell from last year, but I understand why, because it was very complex. He was learning a brand new offense, and I think that will improve this offseason, because he knows that's the thing he has to improve this offseason to be the type of quarterback he described wanting to be coming into the league.
4: It's the whole theme of the offseason program. If you guys want to know what the actual headline is, and there's lots of good stories that came out, and the rookies are the rookies, and that's always interesting. The story of this of the offseason program, again, is Caleb Williams and phase three, or I guess you say phase two of the Ben Johnson offense. And what they want him to do is play for a complete game, get the completion percentage up, and you don't need to play hero ball. JT Barrett is the Bears quarterbacks coach. If you don't want to listen to me, listen to JT Barrett and listen to Ben Johnson. Here's what JT Barrett, the quarterbacks coach, is saying about Caleb Williams right now.
0: for him, it was one of those things where we just don't have to work as hard for our money. Like, there's times where we could just work through our progression and get the ball out on time instead of having to create an extend play. So I think that was more of a conversation where it was like, hey, my guy, I know you just made this crazy play. That was really cool. But we had a guy come up wide underneath that you just pop into him. Then he does the running, and now you're not as tired. You know? So having those conversations with him to help him realize, like, hey, I don't have to do as much compared to maybe your past years or just him playing in general. So that's been awesome.
6: He gets that even when it's like a really impressive highlight reel.
0: Absolutely.
6: You're explaining it the easier, like more efficient way.
0: Straight up. Absolutely. Because, I mean, there's come a time where y'all saw it late in the game where our guys bent over huffing and puffing. And he's like, yeah, it's because you're running everywhere when you didn't have to. So I think those conversations, because with him, he wants to be more efficient, right? He wants to have that ownership where he doesn't have to necessarily always take off and run and try to extend plays in that aspect. So with that, I think for him, it's been really good being able to see those clips again and be like, oh, I could just get to my tight end here, kick it to my back here, instead of trying to also figure out what the defense is doing, like what's the coverage, where it's like, hey, I go through my progression, boom, boom, boom, there's going to be somebody that's going to be available for me.
7: This is buried up with that, but Teron Armstead, I think you played with him.
0: Yeah.
7: He said he really wants to see Caleb be more boring as a quarterback in 2026. Is that essentially what you're saying there?
0: Do less. This is a conversation we have where do less. Like, you're doing a lot right now. Just do less. And do less is as simple as, like I said, getting to flat or, just taking what's given more so, where it's like, yeah, could you hold on to the ball and make a crazy play? You could, but right now it's not necessary. Second quarter.
7: Yeah.
0: It's not necessary.
4: That's JT Barrett, the Bears quarterback coach. And all he's saying, this is kind of the same thing I'm saying in different ways. There's another step. There is more to the completion to him becoming a Jedi. He is on his way to becoming a Jedi. Make no mistake about it. But there is a little bit of learning to go before he gets his master's.
5: You are drawing out quite the bit of vitriol online in our text line. People are upset, specifically with guys like Trevor Lawrence.
4: I know, man. No bleeping with top text. Look, no bleeping way Lawrence is close to Will. I said Caleb is better than Trevor Lawrence. I just jotted the name down.
5: Look,
4: Jordan Love, too. We didn't discuss him.
5: Well, we could discuss that.
4: It's really interesting. Like, it's really jammed up in the top 10 at number 10, right? There should be 10 A, B, C, and D.
5: Because there's a lot of guys who have had a little bit of playoff success, but not a lot of playoff success. 312-644-6767. If you want in on this conversation, you can continue to text us. You can also just, call us, because we got a little bit of time in the next segment if you want to call us to talk it out. Because if you think Grody's too hard on the Bears, let us know. If you think he's definitely a top 10 quarterback, explain your position.
4: If you agree with the 630, Drake May over Caleb, them are fighting words. Mr. Grote says a texter. It's fun talking about quarterbacks. It's always a blast to discuss Caleb Williams.
8: Raheemy Harrison Grody, middays 10 a.m. till 2 on The Score.
4: Craig Council is like, I'm taking my hat off and running my hands through my hair right now because I have to put Jordan Wicks into the game with the bases loaded. It's hell time for Craig Council.
5: He was the guy who literally came in with the game and the series on the line.
4: The most important series of the season up to this point.
5: In the most ridiculously suboptimal situation of bases loaded, nobody out.
4: Yeah.
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2: Spiegel and Holmes, afternoons on The Score.
3: 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I don't like them.
4: Let's see if he can drive in the first run of this game.
5: Miguel Vargas gets the party started as the Sox take a 3-0 lead. 4-0. And it's going to get through. White Sox, a big 6-run third inning. A monster third inning for the White Sox. A 10-run third inning. Kyle Teal, what time is it? It's the return of Teal time! A grand slam for Tristan Peters as the White Sox hang a 20 spot on the Royals. It is 22-1.
6: Stop! He's already dead.
7: I'm stroking. That's what I'm doing.
2: Spiegel and Holmes, afternoons on The Score.
8: Oh, no. Big Partner never knew what this song was associated with. He would have been very upset. Grace Williams, I'm coming home! It's just, I'm like, no, like, I get that you get excited because you like it. It's a great song.
9: It
8: but
9: is.
8: It means something else to people who watch that movie.
9: An explosion of joy.
8: So to speak.
9: Yeah, an explosion of joy on Friday night. With those 22 runs, man.
8: It was
9: just kept going and going and going.
8: So we were talking about the toggling back and forth that you had to do yesterday. We had a long drive back.
9: On Friday night. Yeah.
8: So I'm like, all right, okay. I'm like, I'm gonna listen to some music for a little bit, and then we'll catch up on what the Cubs are doing and the White Sox are doing.
9: Mm-hmm.
8: And the White Sox are like, you don't have to listen to the rest of this if you don't want to.
9: Oh, yeah, no, you can get out.
8: You can go ahead and concentrate on that other game, because
9: man,
8: we got this.
9: It's so fun to look at that box score late night and catch up and be like, wait, Tristan Peters did what?
8: Banana Ball is having himself a time.
9: On top of everything. I like Banana Bonds. I like Tanny, was that yours or did you read it somewhere?
10: No, that was on Twitter somewhere, yeah.
11: I love bananas. I love them.
9: Dude, he has the fourth best WAR of any rookie in MLB. It's like Kevin McGonigal and like Tristan Peters is right up there, third or fourth.
8: Does Tristan Peters still take calls from his banana teammates? Or is he like, no, I've graduated from that now.
9: You guys have a goofy ass thing that you do.
10: Or do they think he's
8: playing real ball?
9: I'm embarrassed.
10: Do they think he's a
9: ball.
10: Sellout? Like, look at this guy.
8: Yes. Does he have to fight the man? You sold out. I thought you wanted to entertain people. It's like, no, I wanted to get rich.
10: Yeah, you don't even have to do game. A backflip. Yeah, I watched the whole game. There's no, you know, throwing the ball between your legs. You know, none of that
9: There's
10: stuff.
9: There's not a single back. Not one dude was on stilts that entire day, man. That entire game, nobody on stilts. Look.
8: He's a 119 OPS plus.
9: It's amazing.
8: He's a two WAR player.
9: You know who's going to get MVP votes is Miguel Vargas.
8: He should.
9: The six-game homestand against Cleveland and Kansas City, Vargas hit .435 with three homers, eight RBIs, four walks, and five runs scored. He got on base four times yesterday, including the home run, a double, walked twice, scored two runs. He is a beast.
8: I
9: adore that guy as a player.
8: I've been completely wrong about him. As a player,
9: it's all right, man. I think a lot of us were convinced that it was, this is what happens when you trade for the Dodgers extras. But what you didn't know and was hard to scout is that he is a freaking gamer who self-evaluates and figures things out. He made a lot of changes to get here.
8: Yeah, and
9: it is White Sox time.
8: You had it right. Like, you've been on the train for a very long time. I've needed a lot of convincing, but a guy with a 500 slug, like, and you look at all the things that have happened inside of that lineup and all of the moves that they've made.
7: Like, it's kind of shocking, honestly. Like, all the moves that Getz and his crew have made, where you're like, well, you go and trade for Vargas, and it doesn't look right for a while, and but then it looks right.
9: You had time to let him figure it out at the big league level. That's one of those things that...
7: A byproduct of having a really bad overall team
9: gotta use
7: allows...
9: It. That's, like, one of the biggest things that I feel like people or organizations even don't understand. When you get bad, be bad and productive. Use your time well. Give players like that a shot to learn and see if they're going to figure it out. And look what you get.
7: I've been thinking a lot about the Skubal Mike Vassell thing.
9: Yeah.
7: And in a way to evaluate Will Venable as a manager. And I think we missed this in talking about it last week. And I wanted to run it by you, Speaks, okay, because we like to talk about soft scout. Like, we both believe in a degree of soft scout. I think it's really fascinating that Venable has found the sweet spot between being a guy who understands, you know, there's some math that goes into me using an opener and being strict about that. And it makes some people uncomfortable that he doesn't do the traditional starter thing all the time. And on the other end of that spectrum, he understands how important the clubhouse is and the dugout is to have a guy like Vassell and not mute him and keep him front forward, you know, like all this stuff. Like, I was thinking about it all weekend, because whether it was Vassell in the dugout or Vassell popping up on the broadcast or features about him, that's a guy that it's two-pronged. One, it's good for the guys, right? It's also good for him. As someone who's rehabbing, him not being shunned and sent away, him feeling like he's as much of a part of it as anybody else.
9: Yeah, I think the point you made about Venable is really well done. And I think it answers your own question from spring training. What does Will Venable do well? And you just answered it. Having watched a year and seeing what a modern manager has to be, you have to be smart enough to accept what front offices know and do some of the stuff that makes sense. Mm-hmm. You can't be so old school that you resist and you're a freaking problem, because you're going to waste time in that way. So
7: you can't rage against the machine all the time.
9: The machine has passed Joe Maddon by. You know,
7: he's definitely raging against the machine,
9: without a doubt. And I, you know how we both feel about Joe, but
7: I adore Joe.
9: You have to be. And this Alex Cora is one of the first guys who I saw have this kind of mix. Like, you got to be smart enough to accept and help implement all the stuff that the front office gives you and tells you what to do. But you got to be fun enough and cool enough that you let your dudes have fun.
7: Yeah, that you don't have to be like Captain Red Ass.
9: No.
7: And you know, like yes, I go by a strict thing. And like, Will's very understated, but you can tell that he's well respected.
9: Hey man, there was video. Was it last year or even the year before? You remember Will Venable in a laundry cart getting pushed around the clubhouse last year, just laughing his ass off? Like, he's totally one of the guys, and as a former player and all that. But he
7: has enough distance that the respect, like, is kind of built in. And
9: he went to Princeton. Like, he's always been that dude who's smart as hell but can hang with the baseball people. That's what you want these days.
10: He's very stoic. He's very, when I watch him, like, he doesn't, like, you know, not too high, not too low ever.
7: But that's what's cool about it, Tanny, is that he understands that there has to be some pressure release. It has to be some fun that maybe goes on around him. And he doesn't have to orchestrate it. He can just be like, all right, the guys are feeling this. Like, and now they also have, as Speegs would say, some weirdos inside that clubhouse.
9: Oh, yes, they do. They've got some delightful weirdos. Sam Antonacci is a wonderful baseball weirdo, right?
7: So is Mike Vassell.
9: Without a doubt. Those two, for sure, and there's probably more.
7: And I think Chase Meidroff probably fits in that category, too. And
9: probably
7: on top
9: does.
7: Of it, I was saying that I was on Fox last night, and I was talking with Cassie and Sammy P, who's getting some run over there. And I was like, you know, I thought that Chase Meidroth would be someone that would just be on a roster forever. I was like, this is a guy that can play a couple different positions. Like, he seems to be good in the clubhouse. I figure he'd be a guy that's here for 6-7 years. And maybe that ends up being what he is. He's been much better than that. He's been an important cog in what it is that they are trying to do. Mm-hmm. And he's come up big with games on the line. His fielding has been impressive. Like, he handles things really well. And that's what I mean about Getz. Like, all of these things have hit in a way that, quite honestly, is a little uncomfortable. Like, everything they've done, even the crazy Montgomery thing, which I think is one of the more brilliant.
9: Yeah,
7: Colson, not Braden. Uh-huh. By the way, Braden, go ahead and run if you want to. You're going to get thrown out.
10: September, you'll see that call up. Crazy Montgomery. They'll have all three.
9: They got another one. Now, Put them all in the same outfield one day. Like, if you lose, come on, make it happen.
10: Garcia's.
7: The Montgomery triplets will be here.
9: I just want to know when Senior Perez is coming up.
10: I love watching him.
7: And Monsignor Perez.
9: You grew up watching Senior Perez, and now you watch Junior.
7: But you do all of this stuff, and it doesn't look like it's going to work, and it works.
9: So now what do you do? Because you are more than halfway through the season, and
7: you got an opportunity.
9: You're a first place team. You know, I saw a playoff bracket yesterday, and the Cubs would play the Phillies in the first round of the National League Wild Card round.
7: Oh no.
9: The White Sox
7: are waiting for someone.
9: They have a bye.
7: Yes.
9: The White Sox would have a bye.
7: They're waiting for the Mariners to win a series and come through.
10: It says chilling.
9: Just straight up chilling. You know, stroking.
7: What they want to do.
9: And whatever you want to do. So they'd be chilling and they'd be getting their pitching in order. To do what? Davis Martin and then Sean Burke.
7: Sure.
9: An opener before Sean Burke, perhaps?
7: And then Michael Wacha.
9: See, that's what I'm saying.
7: And then Sonny Gray.
9: Logan Webb.
7: Logan Webb would be ideal.
9: That's the guy. That is the dude, in my opinion. And if Buster Posey is gonna be willing to go backwards, Logan Webb has led, I believe he's led the major leagues in innings the last 2 years, and he's doing it again. He is a freaking horse who has really good results, and it's because of the movement on his pitches. It's because of his wisdom and his movement, not just purely his stuff.
7: The place where I'm at with the White Sox as far as like need goes, I feel like they need at least someone's number three starter. At least. I think you can aim higher, but at least someone who can do that, because theoretically, Davis Martin has pitched better than that throughout the season.
9: Well, let me ask you this. Of the kids, like, are you still in a spot where you're waiting for one of the kids to emerge as a playoff caliber starter? Noah Schultz is probably back. He's made a couple rehab starts. Hagen Smith is still hurt. Shane Smith was brought up to me. He's still hurt. You don't know what he's going to be when he comes back.
7: I can't leave this to chance. If it happens, it happens. But if I'm Getz, I want to try and put them in the best position to succeed. So that's one thing. And the other thing is right-handed high leverage reliever. Here's the crazy part. They don't need any bats. Like they are dealing from, because they're going to get a bat back in Mooney.
9: Yeah.
7: They don't need any bats. So you can really go ahead and say, all right, let's figure out pitching. I don't want them to end up in a situation where they're counting on Sir Anthony Dominguez. If he's along for the ride, great. But I don't need them to count
9: without
7: on that.
9: Doubt. Hey, your guy Sir Anthony demoted in a big way.
7: Yeah.
9: This week,
7: that's a smart move too.
9: How many days off was it, Tanny? Five?
10: It was five, yeah. Five games, yeah.
9: Five games off, and then he pitched in the sixth inning of a game, and he had said that he'd been told his next appearance was low leverage. Editor's note: Logan Webb does not lead the majors in innings this year.
10: He did buy low
9: the last 2 years.
7: I like this text from 217. I'm sure they have a Caleb Montgomery in the pipeline.
9: They got a Caleb in the pipeline, but it's Caleb Bonnemer, who's the number one prospect.
7: Fine.
9: Trade him for Logan Webb? trade your number one prospect.
7: I'm tempted because you also have the number one pick.
9: I agree. I would probably do it.
10: Can we trade that pick so we don't have to talk about the draft at all?
7: That would be great.
9: Can't do it in MLB. They don't allow it. You think they will? You think if they successfully like annihilate the minor leagues so they can
7: use
9: college? Yeah. That eventually they'll allow the trading of draft picks?
7: Sure. Why not? But look, if and here comes the big question. The question then becomes, hey Jerry, now that you've got this infusion of cash on both franchises, the Bulls got the Walton money. They got some Walmart money coming in and Ishbia money on the South side. This team in this particular year, the American League is down. There's an opportunity to strike right here. And you might think it's early and there might be experts who tell you that it's early, but here's an opportunity. What are you going to do with it?
9: It's well said. And I do believe that Jerry would be willing to do whatever Chris Getz thinks is right.
7: Like at this point, he's earned enough trust now to,
9: and you're not talking about asking Jerry for money. You're talking about asking Jerry to trade your prospects. I mean, unless, you know, Logan Webb's salary for a couple of years, re-sign Murakami, that's when you call the Ishbias.
10: Well, what's that year to a Sonny Gray we were talking about?
7: It's $30 million, right? Like,
10: for a year they're probably not going to play.
7: All right, wait, Tanny, you know
9: what? Good point, man. Michael Wacha's under the contract for another couple of years in the 20s.
7: When we broke it down, it did seem cost prohibitive, but I forgot the fact that half of this year is up. So what you're really talking about is $36 million for a year and a half of Sonny Gray.
9: Dude,
7: it's a $30 million. It's $11 million this year and then $30 million next year.
10: This is just one of those things we'll just have to put on Ishbia's tab.
9: Yeah, it's just, put it over there with the traject machine. Look, Michael Wacha is making 18 this year. And
7: how much next year?
9: 14 can be pushed to 18 via performance bonuses.
7: I would do that because now you're talking about 23 because $9 million has already been paid. $23 million of Michael Wacha. Find them some help.
9: Go get a front of the rotation pitcher to bolster this thing. Absolutely. I'll tell you, this is why it matters so much what happens in Detroit. You can make a David Peterson trade, but you're not going to make a Freddy Peralta trade until Scooble is gone. Like, I think the big name pitchers are not going to get dealt until Scooble goes or doesn't go. This is why what happens in Detroit is very, very important.
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9: Morning, Chicago. Welcome to a Tuesday, 30th day of the month. 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Mike Mulligan, Gabe Ramirez, they've got you covered 5:30 until 10. Plan of attack, pick six at 6. Bruce Levine, who was live at Wrigley Field, 7:25. More on that in a moment. Jamie Watson talking World Cup with the guys at 8:25, and what a day it was in the world's biggest soccer tournament. Mike Florio with NFL talk at 9 o'clock. These guests join us on the Plumbers 911 hotline. You got a plumbing emergency, you call 1-833-PLUM-911. The local 130 Plumbers get the job done right the very first time. Seiya Suzuki hit a game-ending single off Mason Miller in the ninth, and the Cubs walk off the Padres 3-2. Dansby Swanson and PCA started the rally with a pair of singles off of Jason Adams. Mason Miller then came in and surrendered a Bregman single to center. That loaded the bases. Michael Busch followed with a fly ball to left, and the outfielder, Jace Bowen, cut down Swanson at the plate when he attempted to score. Suzuki then sent Bowen all the way back with a drive to left. Bowen tried a leaping catch but was unable to haul it in as he crashed into the vines. Suzuki's second career game-ending hit, and the Cubs' major league leading 10th walk-off win of the season. Trent Thornton, 3-2, worked the ninth for the win. Shota Imanaga allowed 9 hits in 6 and a third innings in his first quality start since May the 13th. 4 Ks, no walks, no home runs. Cubs came back in from this 2-0 hole against the Padres. Brewers won as well, so the Cubs are still 5.5 games back. Good enough for second place in the division. 6:30 pregame tonight. Matthew Boyd throws. He's 2-1 with a 5.02 ERA. And don't forget right here on the Score that the Cubs conversation continues all day long, and it's presented by Xfinity. Score, the most reliable Wi-Fi. 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Xfinity, imagine that. White Sox, they're 44-39. Colson Montgomery hit a go-ahead double in the eighth inning. Jacob Gonzalez drove in 3 runs. White Sox topped the Orioles 8-2 with the game tied at 2. Sam Antonacci was hit by a pitch before Montgomery doubled him own. Randall Grichuk followed with a single to center field and scored Montgomery, giving the White Sox a 4-2 lead. Kyle Teal and Antonacci capped the scoring by reaching home on an error by the Orioles' third baseman in the ninth. Grant Taylor, 4-1, pitched 2 hitless innings and struck out 2. Sean Burke, 5 1/3 innings, gave up 2 runs and 4 hits while striking out 8. Sox at the Orioles again tonight. Eric Fetty, 2-6, 4-3-4, will take the mound. The White Sox lead the Guardians by a game atop of the AL Central. That World Cup continuing right here in North America. We've reached the knockout stage. Paraguay kicks Germany out with win in penalties. Morocco also advances on penalty shots against the Netherlands. Brazil, a 2-1 win over Japan. Later today, France will be in action. Mexico will be in action as well. Wednesday, the 1st of July, 7 o'clock on Fox from Levi Stadium in Santa Clara, California. Team USA taking on Bosnia in the knockout round. Reminder, it was Team USA that dominated Paraguay earlier in the tournament, and now Paraguay kicks out one of the favorites in Germany. How about what's happening with the Bears? Well, they're a little downtime right now, but they'll be reporting to camp July the 25th. So that's right around the corner. Vets come in on July the 28th. They'll host the Bengals and the Bears for a joint practice on August the 20th. So football not that far away. Don't forget 9 o'clock. Mully and Gabe Ramirez will be talking to Mike Florio. We'll also be talking World Cup with Jamie Watson at 8:25, Bruce Levine at 7:25, and the pick six at 6. And all the guests join the Mully and Haw Show on the Plumbers 911 hotline. You got a plumbing emergency, you call 1-833-PLUM-911. The local 130 Plumbers get the job done right the very first time. All right, let's take you out to Wrigley Field, and let's listen back to what we heard right here on 104.3 The Score. Shota Imanaga was on the mound for the Cubs. The wind was blowing out. Lots of predictions that it was going to be a tough night for Shota on the mound as a fly ball pitcher. And in the top of the first inning, the Padres would get out to a 2-0 lead.
0: The 0-1. Bogarts lines one down the left field line. This will drop fair and roll all the way to the corner. One run is in as Andujar scores, stopping at third base France and cruising into second base. with a stand-up RBI double, Xander Bogaerts. It's now 2-0 Padres here in the fourth.
1: Zach Sadman with the descriptions right here on 104.3. The score in the bottom of the fourth, the Cubs would cut into that Padre lead.
0: 2-1, 2 away. The 1-1, Conforto lines one for a base hit in the right center field. Around third, coming home, Suzuki. Throw goes to second, Cubs on the board. RBI single, Michael Conforto. It's now 2-1, Horner stops at second.
1: All right, so the Cubs cutting into that lead, 2-1. Michael Conforto driving in the run. We're now going to fast forward to the top of the ninth inning. This game is tied at 2-2. The Cubs would bring in one of their relief pitchers after Shota Imanaga would go 6 3rd innings for his first quality start since May the 13th. He had 4 Ks, no walks, no home runs. And let's hear what Trent Thornton did to try to slow down the Padres' offense.
0: 1-2 is low. Check swing. Did he go around? Yes. Yeah, strike three. Sheets is retired. And we head to the bottom of the ninth inning. Tie ball game.
1: Tie ball game at Wrigley. Bottom of the ninth. Let's hear what Dansby Swanson did in the bottom of the ninth for the Cubs.
0: The payoff pitch to Swanson. Pulled on the ground. Fielded by Machado. And he's unable to make the throw on the transfer. Tried to whirl and throw to first. He dropped the ball. Swanson is safe at first.
2: That ball's hit sharply in the hole between short and third. Machado does a good job of getting to this ball, fields it. And then, as you know, it's a very difficult play. He's way out ranging. And as the transfer and the spin around, he does not make the transfer of the ball from the glove to the hand. It'll be a base hit. I got to believe for Dansby, and now the Cubs with the winning run on base.
1: Cubs with the winning run on base. You heard Zach and Ron Coomer with the descriptions right here on 104.3 The Score. PCA coming to the plate.
0: Adam Deals. Bo Armstrong swings, loops one in the left field. It drops in for a base hit. Bowen quickly gets the ball back into the infield. Swanson at second base. Cubs in business here. Men at first and second. No one out.
1: Nobody out, and the Padres would then turn to Mason Miller, one of the best, if not the best, closer in all of baseball. Alex Bregman facing him.
0: Bregman swings, line drive, base hit to center field. Swanson stops at third, and now the Cubs have the bases loaded with no one out. Here in the bottom of the ninth, and Michael Busch due up.
1: Michael Busch due up. Let's hear what Michael Busch did last night right here on 104.3 The Score.
0: Infield in, outfield shallow, the 1-1 to Busch. And a fly ball hit to shallow left, angling toward the line. Bowen, he makes the catch, tagging and coming home. Swanson, here's the throw, the tag, and he is out. Swanson is out at the plate. Tag applied by Fermin. Two away. The runners advanced. PCA now at third and Bregman at second, but two away here in the bottom of the ninth. Tie ball game, 2-2, Cubs and Padres.
1: 2-2, bottom of the ninth, tie ball game. Seiya Suzuki at the plate for the Cubs in his DH role.
0: The 1-0. Suzuki hits a high fly ball deep left. Going back, Bowen at the wall, leaps, and this one is off the wall! Cubs win! Cubs win! Crow Armstrong scores! Seiya Suzuki delivers! 10th walk-off of the year for the Cubs as they beat the Padres 3-2, and they are mobbing Seiya Suzuki on the infield.
2: This ball's hit well, but the wind carries it to the ivy. The new left fielder, he goes back, he's at the ivy, he leaps, and he gets leather on the ball. But as he comes down to land the ball, we see it trickle away from him. The Cubs win a ball game. Big swing of the bat for Suzuki, and the Cubs win a game in front of almost 40,000 on a walk-off.
1: Walk-off for the Cubs, their Major League best 10th walk-off of the year. Zach Sadman, Ron Coomer with the descriptions right here on 104.3 The Score as the Cubs come back from down 2-0. get it to the bottom of the ninth, and then walk off the Padres and got to Mason Miller. Same two teams tonight. You'll hear it right here on 104.3 The Score. It's a 6:30 pregame. Matthew Boyd will be throwing. He's 2-1 with a 5.02 ERA. Join The Score in the Salvation Army tomorrow at Gallagher Way outside of Wrigley Field. Stop by, say hello to the Raheemy, Harris, and Grody Show, which will be doing their show live 10 to 12:45, followed by Zach Sabin's pregame show until the first pitch. They'll all be there for Donation Day with the Salvation Army. Army Adult Rehabilitation Centers and thrift stores bring gently used clothing to donate right outside the ballpark. Donors receive a special Cubs pin, one per person, while the supplies last. That's tomorrow starting at 10 a.m. from

0: in the ninth, first of all, first Dansby just down 0-2, gets it back to 3-2, and then hits the ball hard that they couldn't come up with. And Pete had a really nice at bat, two strikes, very, very nice at bat. Bregman, obviously, so it's everybody had a good at bat. We took a chance on the set, on the fly ball. You have to go on the fly ball. They made a nice play. Say it came through.
1: That is Craig Counsell, skipper of your Cubs, talking about the big at bats in the bottom of the ninth. How about his starter last night, Shota Imanaga?
0: I mean, I thought Shota pitched great. I mean, we desperately needed the length, and for him to get into the seventh inning, just meant everything, and with a chance to win the game meant everything. So he pitched great tonight.
1: Shota Imanaga had a really nice start, 6 1/3 innings, no walks, no home runs, 4 Ks. A lot of people thought that the Padres would be running to that bat rack with the wind blowing straight out of Wrigley Field last night. Again, the Cubs and Padres game number 2 of that series tonight right here on 104.3 The Score. It's a 6:30 pregame. Matthew Boyd will be throwing. Despite the Cubs winning, the Brewers, they beat the Reds, so the Cubs are still 5.5 behind the Brewers for the top spot in the National League Central. Pregame, more injury news for the Cubs. Shocking, any day that ends in Y also might have Cubs injury news. Matt Shaw placed on the 10-day IL with a left-hand sprain. Ethan Roberts placed on the 15-day IL, right forearm strain. Gavin Hollowell and Kevin Alcantara both recalled from Iowa. Meanwhile, the White Sox took their game on the road. They haven't been great on the road. Could they get the job done in the Mid-Atlantic? We'll find out next right here on the Mully and Haw pregame show. 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
6: 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Brazil moves on to East Rutherford and a round of 16 match on July 5th, while Japan goes home. I'm Mike Conti.
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3: 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Welcome to a Tuesday, 30th day of June. It is the Mully and Haw pregame show. Mike Mulligan, Gabe Ramirez, they've got you covered 5:30 until 10. 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Pick 6 at 6, Bruce Levine, 7:25. Jamie Watson talking World Cup with them at 8:25. Mike Florio, a trip around the NFL at 9. And the guests join the show on the Plumbers 911 hotline. You got a plumbing emergency? You call 1-833-PLUM-911. The local 130 plumbers get the job done right the very first time. Seiya Suzuki hit a game-ending single off Mason Miller in the ninth. Cubs 3, Padres 2. It is the Cubs' 10th walk-off of the year, a best in Major League Baseball. Cubs came all the way back from down 2-0, still 5.5 back of the Brewers. 6:30 pregame tonight. Matthew Boyd throws, same two teams at Wrigley. Meanwhile, the White Sox took their game on the road to Baltimore to take on the Orioles. This game was tied at 2 until the top of the 8th, when the White Sox would break a 2-all tie.
4: It will, as Couser moving back. It's going to go off the wall in center field. They're going to wave in Antonacci. The throw to the plate! Safe! White Sox take the lead, an RBI double from Colson Montgomery, and it's 3-2 here in the eighth inning. 2-1. Lines this one to center field. Colson Montgomery, the windmill is on. Throw to the plate, and they got to know the ball comes out.
5: They had him, and the ball was kicked loose.
4: Bruce Dreckman signaled out, then he saw the ball, and safe at the plate. It's now 4-2, Sox on top.
5: Randall Grichuk does indeed come back to haunt the Orioles, as he's done his entire career.
3: That's what it sounded like on CHSN. We thank them for the use of that audio. So top of the eighth, the White Sox taking that 4-2 lead, and they were not done in the top of the ninth.
4: Lined into right center field. Peters will score. They're sending in Mydroth as the throw comes to second. A two-run single for Jacob Gonzalez. And much-needed insurance runs here in the ninth for the White Sox.
3: Kyle Teal would also add a two-run single.
4: And that one gets past Alexander at third. 1-1 in, another behind it, as Antonacci touches the plate. As some Boo Birds coming out in Baltimore.
5: Well, they've seen this same defense, and they see it on a nightly basis. They're going to give up a couple more unearned runs, and they already are second in all of baseball in giving up unearned runs.
3: 8-2, the final out in Baltimore. White Sox winning on the road. They're 44-39 overall. The Guardians lost to the Rangers. So the White Sox are the top team in the AL Central by a game. Sean Burke went 5 1/3 innings, gave up 2 runs, 4 hits while striking out 8. Grant Taylor, 4-1, pitched 2 hitless innings and struck out 2. White Sox Orioles again tonight. Eric Fetty, 2-6, 4.34 ERA, will be on the bump. World Cup continuing to deliver. We've gotten to the knockout stage. Paraguay kicks Germany out of the tournament on penalty shots. Morocco also advancing on penalty shots against the Netherlands. Brazil, a 2-1 win over Japan. France and Mexico in action today. And then Wednesday night at 7 out at Levi's Stadium in Santa Clara, California, Team USA takes on Bosnia, 7 o'clock kick over on Fox. We just woke up. It's Tuesday, 30th day of June. Mully and Haw's show is right around the corner. This morning, it's Mully and Gabe Ramirez broadcasting live from the Hyundai Score Studios, brought to you by your local Hyundai dealers. Pick 6 at 6. Bruce Levine, 725. Jamie Watson talking World Cup with the Mully and Haw show at 8:25, and then Mike Florio at 9 takes us on a trip around the NFL. The guests joining the show on the Plumbers 911 hotline. You got a plumbing emergency, you call 1-833-PLUM-911. Local 130 plumbers get the job done right the very first time. It is 5:30 on a Tuesday, and it's time for the Mully and Haw show right now. 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
2: The Sox tonight, 5:35 start at Baltimore, and it will be Sean Burke on the bump against Shane Baez. They're on the road now, and they're not that good on the road, and we'll see how it turns out.
4: It will, as Couser moving back. It's going to go off the wall in center field. They're going to wave in Antonacci. The throw to the play. White Sox take the lead, an RBI double from Colson Montgomery. Lined into right center field. Peters will score. They're sending in Mydroth as the throw comes to second. A two-run single for Jacob Gonzalez. And that one gets past Alexander at third. 1-1 in, another behind it as Antonacci touches the plate. As some Boo Birds coming out in Baltimore. Sinker, we're going to have a challenge. This could be it.
5: You got one in the bag, you might as well use it.
4: Oh!
5: And that's it.
4: Ball game! Five straight strikeouts for the White Sox pitching staff to end this game. And the White Sox will snap a 9-game losing streak to the Orioles with an 8-2 win in the opener of this 3-game set.
2: Cubs, of course, at home now against the Padres. Shota is on the bump tonight for the Cubs.
8: Imanaga long set, and here comes the 1-2. France swings and misses. The bat goes flying back of third in foul territory.
9: That was an impressive bat toss.
8: The 1-0. Suzuki hits a high fly ball deep left. Going back, Bowen at the wall, leaps, and this one is off the wall! Cubs win! Cubs win! Crow Armstrong scores! Seiya Suzuki delivers! 10th walk-off of the year for the Cubs as they beat the Padres 3-2. And they are mobbing Seiya Suzuki on the infield.
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10: I think it was only hard because you and I were both watching World Cup soccer late last night.
2: So. Oh, my God.
10: So
2: unbelievable. Some unbelievable results. I tell you what, they have expanded the tournament, so there are now 32 teams in the knockout stage, and that's 16 games, and we had three of them yesterday, and goodness gracious, two of them go to penos, two big upsets. Somehow Brazil manages to get through. They had to pull off a comeback to do so against Japan. It was a really big day of very dramatic finishes in both our baseball teams and the World Cup. But man, it is a nice morning to wake up and to know that both of your teams have gotten the job done. and you feel good about certainly what happened at Wrigley last night. Another walk-off. That is the 10th of the season. Major League Baseball leading. And then, of course, the White Sox. That was a really weird game where they scored some runs early. Both teams scored early. Then there were no runs forever. And then the Sox just blew it open late in the game and had a comfortable 8-2 victory.
10: I know. They talk about, Taylor McGrady said no momentum for the Cubs coming off that Brewers series. I don't know.
2: Momentum is the next day starting pitcher.
10: I mean, you get showed out there. You know, we were talking about him not giving up the long ball. He doesn't.
2: He was great.
10: He was great out there. And then obviously, you know, the White Sox get the victory as well. On the road, Mully, on the road victory for the White Sox. Sean Burke continues to pitch well.
2: He was excellent.
10: Amazing yesterday. 8 strikeouts on the day. And then, you know, as you mentioned, the 2 games going into penalties. But then, you know, I try to tell people that casually watch soccer. Yes. I'm like, after the 80th minute, start watching. It's like the fourth quarter in basketball, right? It's like there will be some goals because the intensity picks up, and you saw Brazil pick up a goal in extra time to get the victory, and then Morocco tie it up in extra time as well. So just exciting stuff all the way around.
2: Most goals scored 2 minutes before or after halftime, and then at the end of the game.
10: It's unreal.
2: It's amazing the way it works out. Also, a lot of set-piece goals. So you got to be aware when there's a big free kick or there's some kind of a corner kick. Pretty fascinating to see Germany have a goal disallowed in the overtime period. They're playing. It's interesting because there have been various attempts over the years to try to figure out a way to come up with a better way of deciding a game. They used to have just, you'd have an overtime, and then you'd have a sudden death overtime where like a golden goal would win the game. And then they didn't like that, and they got rid of that. They're down to 2 15-minute periods. So you play 90 minutes of continual play. Now, this World Cup is different because the hydration break. In other words, because America needs commercials on its television.
10: It's hot, Mully. Come on. It's hot out there.
2: It is hot out there. I mean, it's very hot. Yesterday was hot here in Chicago, but we're not playing any games here. Don't get me going. But it's interesting the way they have experimented over the years with different ways of figuring out how to finish games. I had a new German cinema class in college. This is a long time ago, obviously. And are you familiar with the director Wim Wenders?
10: Have you heard of him? Can't say I caught any of his.
2: Okay, did you ever see, I'll give you 2 of his movies you might have seen. Okay. I doubt it. I don't know. Are you a big movie guy?
10: I like movies.
2: Did you ever see Paris, Texas?
10: No.
2: He directed that, and he directed the movie Wings of Desire, which is a really great art house movie. Anyway, the first movie he made was a movie from the book, I believe it's The Anxiety of the Goalkeeper at the Taking of the Penalty Kick.
10: It's a book he wrote?
2: He didn't write that book.
10: Oh, that's the movie.
2: It was a book, okay. And then he adapted that with a screenplay, and that was his first movie. The Anxiety of the Goalkeeper at the Taking of the Penalty Kick, which is so German, really. But it's not a great movie or anything, and really it's more a title than anything else. But that always goes through my head just because I had to watch movie whenever I'm watching Penos. Have you ever taken one?
10: No, never. Yeah.
2: I was our Peno taker in high school, and I've taken some in shootouts and,
10: give me like percentage. You're 2 for 2.
2: Oh, you know, like I took penalties for the whole season.
10: Give me a percentage of success rate, Mully, for you.
2: Oh, probably in the 80%.
10: Oh, that's awesome.
2: No, that means I missed a couple. Okay,
10: well, it's inevitable for everybody.
2: Well, it's not a good feeling.
10: I'm sure
2: it's a really bad feeling. Missing one in a game is bad, but it happens, and you move on. You are in a penalty. You're on in penalty kicks and your team is eliminated because you hit the bar, that is like that. You will never feel as bad as you did.

0: do with something like that is a really horrible feeling. And, you know, some of these guys, it's like, I was, a friend of mine is like, how do they miss these shots? How do they miss these obvious shots? And I'm like, dude, they just played 90 minutes. They went an extra 6 or 7 minutes. They went half an hour of overtime. And now they're taking the biggest shot of their life against that Paraguay keeper. Was like 6'6".
1: He was so tall.
0: He raised his arms and he was hitting the crossbar.
2: That's true.
0: That guy was so big. And it was funny hearing Peter Schmeichel talk about it, because Schmeichel was an old Man United goalkeeper. He's from Denmark, but he played for United, and he had this ability, which they call it, the keeper made himself big. That guy would grow about a foot hilarious. As you came in on him. Hilarious. He'd come up, and it was like, whoa, my God, look at the size of this guy. But that that Paraguayan goalkeeper was phenomenal, man. He had a couple saves. You know, listen, when your legs go to rubber after you're breaking your rear end in a game, of course it's difficult to nail a peno. I mean, even, you know, Messi's already missed one in this World Cup.
2: Yeah, true.
0: It happens to everyone. It is something that becomes psychological. I remember when the World Cup was here in 94, Brazil lost, and what was his name? The Divine Ponytail, Roberto Baggio. He sailed one at the end of and that's how they lost to Brazil penalty kicks. Oh yeah, I mean it's like, it's such a to me, it's a very dissatisfying way to decide a game.
1: Oh my gosh, I is my least favorite thing about soccer.
0: It's so dramatic, and I mean
1: it's great, but
0: my house, everyone runs in. I'm like, penals, and then everybody runs to just sit there, because it's extraordinarily exciting, because you're watching five people and you're doing the math in your head, and there's a couple being sailed over the bar. Like, how could a professional not put that ball right where he wanted in the side netting? Some of these guys are defenders. They don't take those shots.
1: True. You saw Ta. He was the guy who obviously missed the last one for Germany.
0: That poor son of a
1: gun. Got his goal taken from him.
0: He had his goal disallowed, and he ends up missing a peno. He has, like, the worst game of his life. He's, like, he's the villain.
1: Yeah.
0: Out of the whole thing. Oh, how did you miss that? You know, I scored a goal, but we had flattened the keeper.
1: Yeah.
0: I thought the disallowed goal was correct, by the way.
1: Agreed. I thought you can't make contact with the keeper.
0: That's
1: like
0: right.
1: That.
0: Yeah. And that was clearly a part, if you watch them, that was part of their set piece. They were having a guy that would hold his ground and try to get in the way of the keeper. But you knock that guy down, how's he supposed to defend anyone?
1: Not in the World Cup.
0: And you also have to protect the goalkeeper, because they get flattened quite often.
1: Yeah, especially in those situations. I mean, again, you're talking about a team like Paraguay. If you didn't see the match, they go to penalty kicks. The Paraguay keeper, Gil, blocks one, goes over the thing, he blocks the other one. So Paraguay has an opportunity to win the match in the first penalty kicks. They had two chances. First one goes over, second one gets blocked. It was like unbelievable. In that moment, you thought it was destiny that Germany was going to win, because you're like, there's no way Paraguay is going to miss the next two penalty kicks. They do. But then they end up pulling it off, which is incredible. Germany bows out early, which no one expected.
0: Well, I mean, it's not the same Germany. I mean, with all due respect, they just aren't as dangerous a team. I don't think they're as good as they have been when they were the four-time winners, right? They weren't. But they're Germany, and that means something in soccer. And I also thought that Brazil team is kind of a shadow of previous Brazil teams. The fact that they came back and won that game, and that wasn't the one that was the one game of the three that did not go to penalty kicks. But Brazil, normally you look at Brazil and you're like, oh, everybody, it's their second team. You know, it's your home country first and then Brazil, because they're so attractive and the way they play is just, they're having so much fun. The crowd goes crazy. But this just isn't a great Brazil team.
1: No, when you're looking at Brazil, they were only minus 137 to win.
0: Yeah.
1: That's it. I mean, I know. Imagine how many people in Brazil made a ton of money because they bet the minus 137, or the rest of the world might not have. But it should let you know that Japan was a formidable squad.
0: Yeah.
1: But now, what are the matchups in the second round for those teams that won today? You said Paraguay gets...
0: No, I was saying Paraguay, which that's a great, I mean, if nothing else, you want to talk about Paraguay over Germany, great for the U.S. because Paraguay finished third in their group, right? The U.S. Yeah. won the group, and then Australia, I think, by point or whatever, or goals or something, because the U.S. beat Paraguay 4-1, and Paraguay did to Germany what they wanted to do to the U.S. That team got to this tournament by playing really good defense, and they that was their plan. Only the U.S., that was as good. That first half, I've never seen a U.S. team look better, ever. And I've seen that team for years and years. All their qualifying games, all the international friendlies, went to a lot of them. I'm telling you, that was by far the best they've looked. They were really on their front foot and attacking like crazy. But so the fact that Paraguay can beat Germany and the U.S. manhandled Paraguay, you know, 4-1 is a blowout in soccer. So that it's just hopefully will help the Americans' mentality going into their game on Wednesday night.
1: Yeah, I mean, listen,
0: tomorrow.
1: Team USA, I think if you could point to two things that really stand out, differentiates this team from those of the past. It's talent on the ball. The way that they're able to control the ball is something we haven't seen before because you didn't see that level of skill. And then the pressure defensively. They were not letting teams breathe in the group stages. They were constantly on the attack.
0: The U.S. has a shaky defense, in my opinion. They've got Chris Richards and, you know, Alex Freeman is okay. Ream is getting up there in age. What the U.S. has is, like, a legitimate number nine and Flo Balogun that we've never produced a number nine, like a really great center forward, like a traditional center forward. And, you know, I know a lot of people believe Ricardo Pepi can be that player. I don't know about that, but I know Balogun is that player. He plays for Monaco, you know, and he was developed in England. He was not even, he was only here for birth. He was, his mom was vacationing in New York and they wouldn't let her get on an airplane because she was so pregnant. So she went back to Brooklyn where she was staying, and that's where the kid was born by virtue of his birth. He's able to become a U.S. citizen, and he opted to play for the U.S. over England because he wouldn't have gotten a game with England. He would have had to have waited till Harry Kane was done. That guy's getting long in the tooth. So that's the only reason we have him. And then Pulisic is a phenomenal talent because he went to Germany when he was like 14 years old, and instead of staying in high school in Hersey, Pennsylvania, he used his the citizenship he got from Croatia through his grandfather to actually be able to get his game at Dortmund when he was like 17 or 18 years old. I think he became 18 and then they let him play professionally. He was that good a player.
1: Wow.
0: So these are European created players. These are not guys that have really developed in this country. We don't produce players of that high a caliber.
2: And isn't there an interesting storyline with tomorrow night's game? I'm going to mispronounce his name, but that's not breaking news or anything. We don't need to read the i.read.
0: Okay.
2: But Esmir, he's from Madison, Wisconsin,
0: yes,
2: and he's a American-born
0: right.
2: refugee of Bosnia
0: that's right.
2: that is now playing, and oh, he's wow. also
0: he is
2: a member.
0: He's called the Milwaukee Messi,
2: okay.
0: believe it or not.
2: And then the guy you mentioned, Mully, the guy you mentioned, they're teammates in Europe. There's three guys, two
0: Ricardo
2: USA guys
0: Pepi,
2: and one other guy.
0: I believe it's Alex Freeman, who is the son of Antonio Freeman,
2: yes.
0: the former
2: NFL
0: Green Bay
2: player.
0: Packer.
2: Yeah.
0: yeah.
2: And this guy, they all play professionally.
0: They play
2: together,
0: at Villarreal yeah. in
2: So
0: in
2: all
0: Spain.
2: Kinds of really interesting
0: yeah, it's
2: backstories.
0: Interesting connections.
2: Yeah.
0: But that the kid, the Wisconsin product, so he actually grew up in Wisconsin. You mentioned his parents were Bosnian refugees, and his father apparently taught him the game. He's like one of the few success stories out of America. He went to the MLS, the Revolution, the New England Revolution, and he played like schoolboys for them before going overseas. And he could have played for America. I believe he played one game representing the U.S.
2: You're right. Yep.
0: And then he declared
2: in 2024.
0: Okay.
2: Wow. You get a one-time. Yes. You get a one-time switch.
0: Exactly.
2: I heard about this yesterday, and I thought
0: it's true.
2: This is so interesting.
1: A great story.
0: Yeah.
1: I didn't know that.
2: It's not quite as interesting as the player that was born here because his mother couldn't get on the plane because of the health of both of them. But it's very similar. I thought this is another thing that makes this so interesting, kind of Olympic-ish.
0: Some of the backstories are amazing.
2: Unbelievable backstories.
0: But the problem with the U.S., and I think that's what we saw when they made 9 changes to their roster, is that they don't have the same depth as you find on some of these, you know, European rosters. I mean, if anything happens to Chris Richards and he came into the tournament with a sprained ankle, the U.S. is in serious trouble. They don't have like a ton of backup defensive players that you could rely on. They probably have a guy or two, but not enough to really make you feel great if you get a red card or you get a couple of yellows or whatever. So I here's hoping that the U.S. can take the form they had against Paraguay and make it work tomorrow night and get through, because you know, you feel like that team could win a couple of games.
1: It's so funny because when the tournament started, you're like, oh, yeah, you know, it'd be great if Team USA can get to the knockout rounds and win a match. And now you're like, wait, when you're looking at the talent across the board in the World Cup and obviously what USA has done, you know, in their first 3 matches, you're like, okay, this is a team that might surprise some people, that could upset someone if things, but USA, if they do beat Bosnia in the first round, they get Spain.
0: Right.
1: So that'll be fun.
0: I know, man.
1: That'll be fun.
0: It's not easy. but they when you talk about the U.S., the other element they have is they gave Mauricio Pochettino $5 million a year, $8 million a year. He's on some serious coin. They have like benefactors helping U.S. soccer. They got some of these corporate bros, like they're paying the coach's salary.
1: That's crazy.
0: And that's how they got a manager of that talent. He's a manager who, you know, Pochettino is Argentine, and he played with Diego Maradona. He was on a team, a national team with Maradona, which is pretty unbelievable. And he also is a guy that did a great job at Spurs, was a manager at Chelsea, was a manager in Europe. I mean, he's a seriously good manager, and I think a lot of his ideas have influenced that team. And it was very interesting to see that they came out with a 5-3-2-1. I don't know how you would describe it, but it was more of a 5-4-1 than it was, the traditional like 4-4-2 or whatever you would expect to see in soccer. You start from the back, so your defense would be like usually you spread out 4 guys. He spread out 3 guys, and he had 2 kind of defensive midfielders in front of them because both the wings were moving forward. And then he had Pulisic on the left side attacking, and that left Flo Balogun, who is really a good player, to kind of, you know, roam the middle of the field. And, you know, that's how they manhandled Paraguay. And they, you know, they've gotten 2 own goals already because they're running at people and they're putting the ball in and they're turning guys and you're putting a defense under extreme pressure. It's really interesting to watch. He's done a really interesting job.
1: Yeah, and then obviously, you know, when you're thinking about Team USA, Pochettino would be like a Craig Counsell, where your team's good enough, but you want somebody to get the best out of them. And Pochettino, when you're looking at the talent on Team USA, there's a level of arrogance there. Those guys that play in Europe and feel they're better than American soccer and try to come
0: together. Mainly because
1: they are. Right. And so when you get a guy like Pochettino as the coach, he's someone that can still challenge them. They're going to listen to him.
0: Oh, yeah.
1: And he said it himself. It's taken a year and a half for Team USA to play the style that he wants, to understand the game a little bit better. That's what you're seeing in real time.
0: You know, what's amazing is that they, you know, we have no style of play. There is no one way of playing soccer that would be defining kind of Americans, because we're a melting pot and we get to choose from people from all over the world. And it's been a problem, a struggle to get various different types of soccer to kind of meld together. He's done a really good job of being able to help do that. But that's always been the trick for the United States. You know, traditionally, where you grow up, where you play, you know, the weather outside, the South American game is kind of a short passing game because it's such brutal weather, you can't do all that running. You want to let the ball do some of the work, you know. In Europe, in England, for instance, where they claim to have invented the game, there's rain all winter long. There's puddles all over their fields. They're knocking the ball in the air and heading the ball down, and that's how they're getting the majority of their goals, just traditionally. And Italy, there's kind of this national characteristic of kind of paranoia. They call their style catenaccio. It's called the lock or the trap, where you are goading people in and then you're counterattacking. But it's all kind of based on defense as opposed to strictly offense. It's just, it's amazing that like where you grow up and what part of the world you're in influences what your game is.
1: Yeah, it's like no different than NFL teams that have a particular style of play. If it's Bears, right, it's running the ball and playing defense. If you're playing another one, just putting the ball in the air.
0: It used to be that, but yeah. Things are changing.
1: Used to be that.
0: They no longer play defense. No, stop it.
1: Let's hope they do
0: all
1: this year.
0: We've got a ton to get to. We've got the pick six next. It's Mully and Haw, 104.3 The Score.
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10: 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Seiya Suzuki hit a game-ending single off Mason Miller, and the Cubs walk off the Padres 3-2. That's the 10th walk-off win of the year for the Cubs. Best in baseball. Shota Imanaga, nice evening. No 9 hits, 6 and a third innings. No walks, no home runs. He did strike out 4. His first quality start since May the 13th. Cubs still looking up at the Brewers in the standings by 5.5 games. Good for second in the division. 6:30 tonight, pregame right here on 104.3. The Score. Matthew Boyd will be throwing. He's 2-1 with a 5.02 ERA. The White Sox took their game on the road, and Colson Montgomery hit a go-ahead double in the 8th. White Sox improved to 44-39. And are now in sole possession of first place in the AL Central ahead of the Guardians. World Cup continuing right here in North America. Wild day yesterday. Paraguay gets rid of Germany with a win in penalty shots. Morocco also advancing on penalty shots against the Netherlands. Brazil, a 2-1 win over Japan. France and Mexico in action today. Team USA in action tomorrow night. Out in California, taking on Bosnia. That one's going to be at 7 on Fox. 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
10: What did you think of Seiya Suzuki leading the Cubs to a MLB best 10th walk-off extra special since it came off of Mason Miller? And where would you rank Shota's performance last night? Did he step up?
12: Yeah, I thought he really did step up. It was kind of a really excellent night for the Cubs, just because it's such a dramatic way to walk off. You know, I had a friend who was at the game who texted me to say that he would never forget what he saw last night, and the crowd was totally crazy. I think Shota not letting the ball get out of the park was as big as Seiya bouncing the ball off the wall in the park. I mean, it was really something special to see them get the bases loaded up. They bring in Mason Miller. Well, he actually loaded. I think the last guy got on through him. And then you get the double play, which included throwing out Dansby Swanson, who's got some wheels. And they got that. They preserved that run. And then you get to Seiya, and man, I mean, he put that thing right into the vines. And it was, you felt kind of bad for the outfielder where you're trying to go back and get a ball and you're running into the wall. And then you don't know, like, what are the Cubs going to do? Like, how are they going to use their bullpen if this goes into 10 innings? Like, what will happen now? But he walked it off, and everybody had a great night and had a load of fun, and we'll always remember where they were at walk-off number 10 from Seiya Suzuki. Congratulations to him.
10: Well, I do think it's extra special because, to your point, it came off of Mason Miller. That's just not – he just doesn't allow that.
12: So right.
10: They brought him in to try to say, okay, we'll get this thing to extras. That was the idea. Now, part of what would the Cubs do in the – 10th was also, you and I discussed before the
12: show, awesome.
10: Would Mason Miller come back out,
12: yeah.
10: Right? Like, would they have pushed it? So Seiya has been absolutely on fire lately, right?
12: And so he's been red hot.
10: It seems like he is settling in nicely as the DH. Remember last year, his splits were way better when he was out in the field, but he is definitely settling in nicely as the DH. I think I said, push all your chips to the middle that Shota will allow a home run. And I think Gabe came over the top and said, two. And then I'm listening to our pregame show right here on The Score last night. And it was one of those nights where Ron Coomer's talking about guys wanting to run to the bat rack because the wind is like howling out. Then I'm with the station for the beginning of the game, and, you know, Ron's talking about it's going to be a tough night for the pitchers. It's going to be a tough night for a fly ball pitcher like Shota Imanaga. And it wasn't an easy night, but again, when you don't walk anybody, the biggest hate, Shota didn't allow any freebies and obviously didn't allow any home runs. So, special night at Wrigley.
13: Yeah, extra special for sure, as you guys mentioned, especially when you do it against Mason Miller. The walk-off is always special and memorable, to your friend's point. When you're thinking about Shota Imanaga and his performance, I mean, it just goes back to the dollar amount that you gave him at the beginning of the season when he picked up his own option. So many people were up in arms, and you're thinking about, you know, what a pitcher really means to an organization over the course of 162. It's, you have to eat innings, you got to give me quality starts, you got to allow me to be in games, and Shota is doing that throughout the season. Now, granted, you know, allowing three home runs and, you know, your last couple of starts is ridiculous, but to be able to bounce back from that, it's just because the Padres weren't necessarily hitting the ball hard on that splitter. I was watching the game yesterday. He gave up six hits on the splitter, which is the most he'd given up all season, but they're all base hits and doubles. There's no home runs in those moments, so you got to be happy about something like that. And then I did a little search. Cubs, this is their 10th walk-off, and I thought to myself, what did the Cubs do the last time they had a walk-off win? I didn't know if it was maybe like the beginning of one of their slumps. No, quite the opposite. They went 7-3 after getting their ninth walk-off June 15th against the Rockies. And in their next 10 games, they scored 75 runs. So if you're looking for momentum or if you're looking for an offensive explosion, this could be the beginning of just that.
14: Well, those are two different questions.
10: Well, we'll have more than two questions with our guy, Bruce Levine. That begins at 7:25 right here on the Mully and Haw Show. What do you make of lefty Noah Schultz rejoining the Sox out in Baltimore? Manager Will Venable confirming he will start on Wednesday. Do you expect him in the rotation for the rest of the season?
13: You love the kid from Naperville, and you love the fact that, you know, he's a big body that you've been anticipating for quite some time. And so to get him, you know, back is obviously something that the White Sox are going to need. You want to see what you have in a guy like Noah Schultz, and if he is the truth in those situations. So, yes, a part of the rotation, without a doubt, certainly if he's healthy, but there will be a leash. And it's not, you know, is he going to be your ace in the rotation kind of a rest of the season? It's more so, what do we have in this guy? Can he be someone that can contribute to winning at a high level? And I think both Will Venable, the pitching staff, they all welcome Noah Schultz rejoining the team. Starting Wednesday is going to be great. Get him the ball. 1 o'clock game in Baltimore on the road. You don't have the pressures of playing in your hometown. You can just go out somewhere else and focus on the game. And I think ultimately, that's what you want, because, you know, I'm excited that he's back. They're not necessarily throwing confetti, but, you know, the talent that he has says that he's a future rotation piece. The ERA says there's still some work to do. There's no doubt about that, sitting at above five right now. But 33 strikeouts in 38 innings with a 1.34 whip. So certainly something that you can work with a guy like Noah Schultz. And I think we're all excited to see him pitch on Wednesday.
10: I'm agreeing with Gabe. I think it's great that he's back. I think he's got some things to work on. I think it helps that he's coming back on the road. I would have liked to have seen him against the Guardians, but maybe that was also a bridge too far for the first one back. Maybe they're doing this so that it's against the Orioles, who are not playing very good baseball right now. So it might all work out, and I hope so. I hope he's in the rotation for the rest of the season, because if he's not, that means he's hurt again, and then you have to start worrying about if he's fragile.
13: Or not pitching well.
10: Or enough, not pitching well.
13: Which would be worse.
10: Or not pitching well.
12: Yeah,
10: that would be worse. Yes,
12: I mean that the idea would be that he gets into the rotation and he stays there. That's the idea. That's, you know, the plan, and that's been the plan. We just don't know how that's going to work out, because, you know, he's got this knee issue, which is really created because he's this giant string bean of a man, putting a ton of pressure on his leg as he's throwing a baseball. So hopefully, you know, we know that was bothersome for him a year ago, and we know that it acted up again this year. So you just hope that he's able to, you know, get to his upside, you know, really get a chance to be the pitcher that they believe he can be, and do the things he can do. And, you know, here's a young man from Oswego East, not necessarily Naperville. That Oswego was his high school anyway. I don't really know Naperville very well. I went out there one afternoon for about 2 months.
13: Have a good river walk.
12: Just trying to get there. God, I got on that one street, you know, that one street, whatever.
13: No.
12: They have this very busy street that has a bunch of, like, stores where you can get cheap furniture or whatever it is. 59. Whatever.
10: Route 59.
13: Route 59.
12: That was about as crowded as any street I've ever been on.
10: It's every almost, chain restaurant ever known to the United States of America.
12: It's like you built a place and then you forgot to put the infrastructure in.
10: There might be two Red Lobsters on that street.
12: Is that right?
10: And there's nothing wrong with Red Lobster, but I'm just saying there might be two on that strip.
12: And Gabe, just for your personal information, Mr. Dustin William Rhodes, former employee.
13: Oh,
10: I bartended at a Red Lobster. That's
12: he
10: true.
12: He worked at
10: I
12: Red Lobster.
10: I almost forgot until you reminded
12: and
10: me.
12: And he gave me a ton of information about Red Lobster that I will always remember, even if he doesn't recall working there.
13: Small tidbit: never been to Red Lobster in my life.
12: Really?
13: Never. Not once.
12: My old man was a huge aficionado. of the Red Lobster.
13: Did he ever run into Dustin William Woods?
12: No, I don't think he ever toured. He never toured the kitchen. But God rest his soul, my dad loved Red Lobster because he loved shrimp. He would eat shrimp. I remember when we were kids, and he would get like frozen shrimp and he'd
10: lead off the eighth and scored on a Colson Montgomery double.
12: Yeah, you know, it's funny. I thought that it was a really weird game where you're kind of watching this game and the scoring just stopped cold. And this Shane Boz.

0: Oh, that they had won against the White Sox. It was didn't they sweep the Sox in Chicago earlier this year before the Sox really took off? I mean, it's just one of those boogeyman teams. And I'm watching this game, and I'm like, come on, get some runs. And then I was waiting for him to come out of the game, and sure enough, what a great way. You know, Antonacci will do anything to get on base, and that was whatever, the 18th time he's been hit this year, or 17, whatever it is. It's extraordinary that he'll sacrifice the body. And it was good to see Colson Montgomery get going. And Dustin, I don't know if you saw much of that game or not, but the Baltimore Orioles reached into their inner New York Mets and started booting the ball halfway around the world. I mean, holy guacamole. That was some of the worst defense I've seen since that Cubs-Mets series. So that was really fun to see the White Sox start scoring some runs and turning it. It was 2-2 for like 6 or 7 innings. And then all of a sudden they turn on the Jets.
1: Well, the game, I was clicking back and forth, I'll be honest. I started with the Sox because the Cubs weren't on yet, but I was interested in some Cubs pregame. We're going to get into why in a few minutes into this segment. But they got back into the game. They were down, then they got the runs back, then the Orioles got a run, and then for 4 innings we had nothing. So every time there was a break in the action of the Cubs, I'd switch over and nothing was happening. But to your point, you know, Antonacci, but then they just laid it on, right? They got to that Orioles bullpen. And you heard the clips if you listened to the pregame show this morning. I mean, the fans were not. The boos were prevalent. They were booing in the Mid-Atlantic. But at the end, forget about all of it. The biggest takeaway, they won a game on the road. We talked about it yesterday. Can you take your game on the road? And they did that, and they got the Rangers to beat the Guardians. So you're in first place this morning all by yourself.
2: And you got to talk about Sean Burke's performance, right? I mean, this is a guy who
0: was
2: yesterday we were talking about a guy who obviously had an opener at the beginning of the season. Now he's found his stride. 5 1/3 innings, only gave up 2 runs on 4 hits, struck out 8. That right there is what you're really looking at. 35% call strike plus whiff rate. The fastball sitting up high the majority of the game, reached almost 99, got to 98 on some good stuff, and was really, it had some movement on it too. That's what was making it really tricky. It wasn't just a simple straight line fastball. That's what made it good. So you love the fact that you're seeing something from Sean Burke, because the more you get from him, the better it is for the team, obviously. When you're thinking about the offense of the Chicago White Sox, I mean, geez, 6 runs in the last 2 innings. I remember, like, when you can do that, when you can wait out a starter so that way you know your offensive firepower on the lineup, that runs will come inevitably. Like, that is an exciting place to be if you're an organization. And Colson Montgomery, despite the fact that he's hitting .221, still got 20 homers, 47. I mean, who cares? Get the guy up to bat when runners are in scoring position. He, Miguel Vargas, I mean, those are guys that love those moments. And so, again, to be able to do that in this game in particular, when Bobbs was pitching exceptionally well, this is a guy who throws a lot of strikeouts, and I thought he was going to give the White Sox fits. And then Sam Antonacci, Mully, you said it right. The guy will do anything. If you told him to give me your pinky and you could get a double right now in the bottom of the ninth of a, you know, world's, he would say yes. And that's what you would want from your guy. And that's why we love people like Sam Antonacci.
1: You're going to pull a Ronnie Lott, huh?
0: Why do you want his pinky?
2: I'm just trying to find his pinky toe. Something that he would be willing to give up. That's what it'd be. Sam Antonacci, I love him. Might get his jersey.
1: I always said I'd give up a pinky toe to be 6 foot.
0: That would work so against
3: this is a question I struggle with.
1: That is the voice of Jed Hoyer. And how shocking was it to see the first monster upset of the knockout round of the World Cup, with 4-time winner Germany knocked out on penalty kicks by Paraguay? Germany was a group winner, while Paraguay advanced in the third place finisher after losing to the good old Team USA 4-1 in the first contest. Do you enjoy games going to penalty kicks? Do you find such endings dramatic? How about Morocco also eliminating the Netherlands on penalty kicks?
2: Do I like penalty kicks? Absolutely not. I think I understand it, but in terms of playing a whole game where you're playing your heart out and then it comes down to, you know, a goalie and an individual, not my favorite, but again, it's exciting. In terms of how shocked I was, listen, Germany, four-time World Cup champions. I understand Mully said they're not the Germany of the past.

0: But
1: they're still Germany.
0: This is the first ever World Cup penalty shootout loss for Germany. First ever. You're thinking about in the history of the World Cup, they've never lost a penalty shootout. And here they are playing against a Paraguayan team who, Miguel Almirón, who plays for Paraguay, one of my favorite players because he used to play for Newcastle United. Now he's back in the MLS. So I was kind of cheering for Paraguay for a bit. But when you want to talk about the domination, the level of domination Germany was experiencing in this one, by the 35th minute of the first half, the passing numbers, 244 passes for Germany, 31 for Paraguay. When you're talking about possession, control, the assumption was that Germany was going to walk away with this one, not by a goal, by multiple goals. So the fact that Paraguay was able to get the first goal in the first half, hold Germany down to one goal for the remainder and extra time, and then beat them in penalties is an absolute stunning loss for the Germans.
2: I was absolutely shocked. I had that game on. I did not get to see it all the way through. But I hate ties. You should not be allowed to pay hundreds of dollars, and in this case, thousands of dollars, to see a sporting right. event and walk out without a winner. So all games should end in a shootout or penalties or whatever is needed to avoid ties. See Major League Baseball with the Manfred Man. Okay, now, the argument would be in this round, the round that we're in, this knockout round, like maybe there needs to be a little bit more. But again, where do you draw the line? You know, how much overtime are we playing?
1: Right. How are you going to keep going? You
2: right.
1: can't go
2: endlessly. Right, I'm just endlessly. Saying, I mean, is there a better number? But is it exciting? Oh, my God. If you don't find that exciting, stop watching sports, okay? Or go to a non-team sport. What was that, Sam Antonacci, who said, you know,
0: go play tennis. Yeah.
2: So take your ass to tennis, right?
0: It's individual. Awesome. It's my favorite line of the year.
2: If you don't like what happened there, that was awesome. And it's got a sting to be on the losing end, pun intended. God rest in peace, the Chicago Sting. But yeah, that's tough for Germany, but it's what makes
0: beautiful.
2: Sports so much fun.
1: Yeah, no, I mean, listen, I get it, and I've heard a thousand ideas as to how you should end the game. And I think that the problem is that you basically are watching like the NBA title, and then at the end you're just going to have a free throw shooting contest to decide who the champion is. That is dissatisfying to me. But there probably isn't a better way of doing it. You know, it's a knockout tournament. This is now, you start out with a group stage and now you're into the NCAA tournament. It's one and done, man. You either win or you go home, and that is it. And that's why it becomes incredibly exciting, and you've got to have certain things to avoid getting to the point where you're in penalties, and you got to be able to score goals, and you got to be able to stop goals, and it's really kind of extraordinary to see the skill level of this stuff. But man, it is so difficult the amount of pressure that builds up at that moment. It really is. It's like okay, are you exhausted? Have you run a marathon? All right. Now go give me 10 free throws and make sure that every one of them swishes and don't think about
0: how could he miss the free throw.
1: But it's, and you know how all you got to do. Everyone know you bend your knees, you tuck in the elbow, and show me the cobra. Snap that so wrist. I mean, I'm just saying. What in the name of God are we talking about here? It's not really the sport itself, but it is, as Dustin said, incredibly dramatic. It's, in fact, dramatic, both dramatic and drastic. So, all right, we'll be right back. We've got some more baseball talk. We actually have some football to get to. We are going on with the Pick Six, Mully and Haw, 104.3, The Score.
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5: I understand the question.
3: What did you make of Alex Bregman's explanation when asked if he wishes he would have run harder on a ground ball Sunday that was bobbled but got him at first?
6: Yes, and I've also had 10 soft tissue injuries running down the first baseline specifically, so it's kind of some give and take, but at the same time, I obviously wish I would have beat the throw.
3: Do you consider that a satisfactory response?
7: Yeah, you know, that I mean, correct me if I'm wrong, is that the Louis Robert retort? Is that what we call that? That you just explained that, well, I got soft tissue.
8: That is a great line, because people ate up Luis Robert Jr. when he said that. And so the fact that Breg was here saying it, we're just like, yeah, you know, Breggy. But you're right. A great, great, great reference right there.
7: I think that you've got to kind of break your hump coming out, and you can't worry about what happens down the first baseline. And I don't think there is any kind of, I mean, the fact of the matter is that the ball, he would have been safe if he had just run out of the box the way he normally should, the way the standard is the standard type of deal. I get it. You know, if you're worried about pulling a hammy, maybe you take it a little bit easy, but that didn't seem to be what he was doing. That seemed to be a guy that was
8: a business decision.
7: But it was less than motivated. He was upset that he had grounded out, and then he just accepted he had grounded out. He wasn't trying to get an infield single, and he wasn't even weighing the possibility that the ball could be misplayed in any fashion. So not a satisfactory answer. There's got to be a medium ground that you can reach where you can still run out a ball without kind of dogging it.
9: So the standard again is, are you meeting these standards?
3: You are not, Mr. Alex Bregman. You are that's a Phil Emery. You want to talk about the Wayback Machine?
7: Wow.
3: Here's part of the problem. I can kind of, believe it or not, I kind of understand what he's saying. I'm happy he addressed it. Now here's what's also interesting. Yeah, that was Sunday. This was yesterday afternoon when the clubhouse opened.
7: Oh, yeah.
3: And this is one of those typical, because the Cubs won the game, and the way they won the game,
7: You didn't get to it.
3: But I'm glad somebody did get to it, because not all the best people get to travel anymore in today's media world. Okay? So that's part of it. So I do understand. I'm happy you addressed it. But a guy like Bregman, who's been around the block, a guy like Bregman, part of why he was attractive is because every year he gets to be in the postseason. His teams go to the postseason, but you're paying him a lot of do-re-mi. They're playing the Brewers, who at the time you're behind 6.5 games to. You're not playing the Reds. You're not playing the Pirates. You're not even playing the card. You're playing the Brewers on the road. You have a chance to get within 5.5 if you win the game. Bust your rear end, man. I know you got short legs like I do, but make them go faster. Fred Flintstone that thing and get down the first base line.
8: Maybe he should have gave up his pinky to become 6 feet. Who knows?
3: Not a pinky toe. Let's get pinky it right.
8: Humanly, I understand it. Competitively, absolutely not, right? You're talking about right. Alex Bregman. When he talks about, we're in the middle of June. This is not the beginning of the season. We're not in spring training. Your body should be right where it needs to be, right about now. And granted, he had the two hits yesterday, especially the one in the ninth that was huge for the Cubs in their victory. But if you're fearful of running to first base and you're batting 300, I understand. You know, you get a lot of base hits. You don't necessarily, you can jog to first base when you hit the gap. But when you're batting 181 and in June, it's like, I need you to try to find ways to get on base. I need you to do these things to help your team. And granted, like I said, he had two hits yesterday, but we're talking about specifically the inability to run out that one particular player in particular. So I understand his explanation without a doubt. But again, what the Cubs need right now is maximum effort from everyone. Not only just to catch up to the Milwaukee Brewers, just keep the ship right where it is until everything gets back and then allows you to propel yourself into a situation where you're pushing hard for those playoffs and a deep run. But yeah, it's an unacceptable answer for sure. But I will say this as I'm getting out. I do love the fact that he addressed it, because it's one thing to sweep it under the rug.
7: He was asked a question.
8: Yeah, and he could have said, hey, you know what, things happen or whatever. But, you know, to say it. And he sounded like my daughter trying to defend herself, getting defensive, when he's like, I mean, I did have like 10 soft tissue injuries running to first base. Like, I didn't need that last part. You could have just told me, you know, you just didn't run it out hard and you wish you would have.
10: Different question on a different topic.
3: Oh, you know, this might be the first or second question coming up at 9 with Mike Florio about this next question we are asking. How about the Lions releasing cornerback Terrion Arnold, a 2024 first-round pick, only days after he was arrested on charges that he orchestrated the abduction and beating of three men who prosecutors believe he wrongly suspected of having stolen luxury goods and $100,000 in cash from him while he was vacationing in Tampa. The team made the announcement on social media. Prosecutors say the three victims, including a man who worked as a driver for Arnold, were robbed while being held at gunpoint in Tampa apartment back in February. Your reaction?
8: You know, when Dan Campbell said it initially, he's like, hey, you know, talk to Terry, and he said he wasn't involved in it. And then it comes out that, I mean, involved to a degree that makes you uncomfortable when you think about
7: he the wasn't text there, messages, but he right? apparently ordered it. Right?
8: I mean, you're orchestrating what is going on there. And listen, if we're talking about on a human level, somebody that you think is close to you steals all that from you, and then you think, right, because for whatever reason, that you know you get to take the law into your own hands and get your stuff back and by any means necessary. But you're not like, you know, a kid on the street that nobody knows that, I'm not justifying it, I'm just saying, you're not some kid on the street that nobody knows. I mean, this is a bigger deal. These guys know you, and then so to have, it's just really foolish for so many reasons. So, yeah, I don't even want to say, you can't use the phrase, I feel bad, because I don't feel bad for anyone in this situation. You're an idiot for doing it. That's something you should never have done. You should have went to the authorities if you felt like you had an inkling of who did it. Give them more information, especially on that level. And if you're thinking about $100,000, listen, I get it. It's a lot of money, but you make a lot of money, you know, and I don't know. It's a very sticky situation with Terrion Arnold, and it's unfortunate that a guy like this, who has, you know, a wonderful career, what it could have had in Detroit, stoops this low to do something like this, where the maximum penalty on this charge is life in prison.
7: Yeah.
8: I mean, that's not, you know, slap on the wrist. That's something that, you know, is a serious intention right there. So,
7: yeah.
8: I mean, we'll be watching that one closely, and then, of course, talking to Mike Florio about it a little later today.
3: We'll have to let it play out, of course. Doesn't look good for him. Don't really feel sorry for anybody. You know, I will admit, one of my reaction as a Bears fan was, like, this is good news for the Bears. But you can't be like that. You got to grow up. You can't. But your first reaction as a fan is, well, they're in the division. They're a team you got to get rid of. The Bears want to throw the ball a little bit. The Bears kind of owe the Lions. They took a beating up. I'm just saying, there's things.
8: Bears trying to go 2-0 against the Lions
3: right,
8: this year.
3: but not for this. This isn't the reason you want to beat the Lions. So it's a sad state of affairs.
7: This is like a super bizarre story. Apparently, he was robbed of $250,000 in jewelry and cash. So there was $100K in cash that he had with him, as one does when you're going down to Tampa
8: on vacation.
7: Was he in an Airbnb or something? I'm not making that up.
8: No.
7: I think he actually was staying somewhere, and he just had, you know, I better get my rings. I'm going to need my watches, and was behind it because apparently he had some speculation. He didn't have any information. Maybe he had talked to the guy. I don't know. So he told friends of his that he wanted this handled. Now, they're going to have to prove all this in court, and I don't know how his buddies feel about it, what they're going to say.
8: Well, they're already giving a testimony against them, saying.
7: Well, they kidnapped three people, and they pistol-whipped them. So this is some unbelievable kind of thug-like behavior, and if he ordered it, then it doesn't matter if he was there or not. And if they're turning on him in this thing, then he's got some serious legal problems that will not go away. And I'm not sure, Gabe, but I think that each of the individual kidnapping charges could wind up with, like life in prison. He may get, like, three counts of it, depending on how these guys are or what happened with the story. Just a really beyond over-the-top kind of story. And the fact that the Lions, they are preventing him from suing them over this thing by simply cutting him. So they are not saying why he was cut or because he was arrested or whatever. You just cut the guy, and then he if he gets off on the charges, he may, and I don't know if this is possible, he could come back and sue them about, you know, breach of contract or something. So they haven't commented on it. They just announced that he was released on social media. And I don't know. Mike will obviously walk us through this story, but it is bizarre.
8: Bizarre beyond means, because we're not talking about some regular body that got cut from the Lions. We're talking about a first-round pick, someone that was supposed to contribute to their defense.
7: Oh, yeah. I mean, an important position for them. A guy,
3: I think he started 22 games for the team.
7: Yes.
3: Over 2 years.
8: Oh, my gosh.
7: Yeah. I mean, this is... the real question now, Dustin, I know you're glad that the Lions are damaged. Would you sign him yourself if he doesn't get convicted?
8: The Rams will.
3: See, that's this goes back to one of the guys that you kind of forget from 2016. I was talking to a guy over the weekend about this because of the trade. Aroldis Chapman.
7: Yeah.
3: Okay? You don't feel great about Aroldis Chapman, but here's the deal. MLB allowed him to play. So if the NFL is going to allow him, you got two choices. You could either bring the guy in or let the guy stop your passing game. Which one are you going to pick?
8: Hmm.
7: Lion boy.
8: Terry and Arnold to the Bears in 2027.
3: And that was on tape, by the way. That was on tape.
7: Yeah, I didn't suddenly yell Lion boy. All right. We'll be,
8: that's my conviction, we'll be, too, Dustin.
7: We'll be right back with the extra point. It's Mully and Haw. Gabe Ramirez in this morning. 104.3 The Score.
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4: Another day and more injuries for the Cubs. How old is that getting? And what did you make of Matt Shaw being placed on the 10-day IL with a left hand sprain and pitcher Ethan Roberts going on the 15-day IL with a right forearm strain? Kevin Alcantara, Gavin Hallowell are being recalled.
5: I mean, when you're thinking about it, of course it's getting old, no doubt about that. But the Cubs are winning, so it makes it a little bit easier to digest. Matt Shaw going on the 10-day, I mean, geez, that one's a tough one, because especially he was playing well as of late. You know, there was talks of, you know, trying to give him every day at bats and finding his way into that lineup, overtaking Conforto, who obviously had a good game also. Kevin Alcantara, yes, come back. I want to see you play well. He's a guy that I see on this Cubs team, and I'm like, man, I wish he could be not as good as Fernando Tatis, but I wish he could be that. Like, I look at him, maybe they just look similar.
6: So. I just kind of wish I could see him play.
5: Well, that too. And that's why I want him out there. I mean, Iowa hitting .273 with 17 homers. You got to bring some of that up, you know, to the bigs. And listen, obviously the Cubs offense isn't the issue right now. They're scoring runs. That's not a problem. But you do need bodies in the event, you know, guys need a day off. And, you know, I think both those guys are welcome additions.
4: This is another story very much like what we talked about earlier. So if the Cubs had lost that game, there would have been a lot of questions for the skipper about why Justin Dean was all of a sudden pinch hitting for Matt Shaw in the ninth inning. What's going on? But because the Cubs won and the way the Cubs won, again, this got overlooked. And they wondered out loud on the broadcast. I'm listening to Ron Coomer saying, this is a move that I don't understand. What is Craig Counsell? I mean, he openly says that on the broadcast. And I'm like, jotting myself a note. All right, this got to be explained. The only thing would be if he got hurt, but nobody could remember why he had gotten hurt. So it is getting old. You know, Ethan Roberts, I'll air quote that injury. Maybe that's a strained bad. I mean, anybody's got to be better than that guy. So let's see Gavin Hallowell pitch, maybe.
6: I mean, listen. The whole Kevin Alcantara thing is nonsensical to me, because they've had him here before and he's used him as a pinch runner, and we talked about how bad he is running the bases, right? And he yelled at him in training camp over some running the bases stuff. So you would really like to see him used in a better fashion than the way they have used him up to this point. And I'm with you. I would like to see him play a little bit just to see how good he could be, see what he could do. Maybe he can help you, and maybe that creates more value for him come the trade deadline, if that indeed is where he's at. The Matt Shaw thing, it sounded like, now it's interesting because it sounded like he kind of sprained his wrist, and that was what the problem was and why they used a pinch hitter. And but then for him to go on the IL, for 10 days, you're kind of, oh man, that's not good. That means he really does need time away from it, etc. I hate whenever you hear forearm strain and a pitcher. That's just it's almost like an entry drug. Well, he tried this. Oh no, that means he's on the hard stuff. It's like you get an injury like that, and the next thing you know, what are they doing? You know, there's some radical surgery. So you don't like hearing it. And I think, you know, we've talked about this quite a bit. They have, I think they now have 13 pitchers that are on IL, out with injury. That's a pitching staff. That's an entire pitching staff.
5: That's crazy. What a number.
6: That is an absurd number it's like anybody that you thought could help you also has this issue with the, well, they're on the injured list, and hopefully everyone can come back. And man, it is really amazing that they're able to even compete, frankly. But as you said earlier, they are hitting the ball. They are getting some good, you know, for a while there, it was the PCA was the only guy carrying this team.
5: Right.
6: And it feels like Seiya is now in a really good spot, and he's able to do a lot of good work and help carry the team. And they got to get everyone involved in that.
5: Seiya certainly seeing the ball well.
6: Oh, yeah.
5: That hitting the knife was great.
6: That was unbelievable.
5: I wish it would have went out, though.
6: Really? I mean, it doesn't matter, right?
5: I know.
6: You just don't like the idea that it was a single?
5: It would have an error?
6: It was a walk-off, but you wanted a more dramatic one.
5: Yeah, you know, hit it out. I wanted the bleacher bums to go crazy even more. Somebody catch the ball. It would have been great.
6: All right. 312-644-6767. Mully and Haw, Gabe Ramirez here, 104.3 The Score.
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22: The 1-0. Suzuki hits a high fly ball deep left. Going back, Bowen at the wall, leaps, and this one is off the wall! Cubs win! Cubs win! Crow Armstrong scores! Seiya Suzuki delivers! 10th walk-off of the year for the Cubs as they beat the Padres 3-2, and they are mobbing Seiya Suzuki on the infield.
23: Mully and Haw, Gabe Ramirez in this morning, and we are on 104.3 The Score, having a good time talking about the Cubs' walk-off victory, their 10th of the season, and they're really in a nice place for themselves right now. The Cubs really seem like, as difficult as things are from an injury standpoint, and as repetitive and redundant as it is getting with somebody going down every bloody day, the amazing thing is that they're playing pretty good baseball. And, you know, you waited a long time in that game for the breakthrough, and it finally arrived. And it was good to see Suzuki as the man that made it happen.
24: Yeah, you love, obviously, the heroics in the ninth. And when he's hot, things work well for the Chicago Cubs. Yeah. But you got to tip your cap to Shota from the very beginning, right? I mean, the reason why Shota has been so effective throughout his career in the major leagues is because he changes the eye level of batters, and he works his pinpoint accuracy with the splitter. And I think that when he gets the splitter low and out of the zone, that's when he's pitching at his best. And you saw from the very beginning in the first inning, got Tatis with a splitter out of the zone, first two on splitters, actually. And so you knew that he was feeling himself in that sense. The ones that he did miss where he left it in the zone, obviously six base hits, the most of his career on that splitter. But no home runs, Mully. That's what you were hoping for, especially against a team like the Padres. You saw Xander Bogaerts had himself a phenomenal game yesterday. Tatis was trying to get after it. Manny Machado. I mean, there are boppers in that lineup. So the assumption was that someone would hit a home run. But for Shota Imanaga to come out the way that he did, especially after the weekend series against the Milwaukee Brewers, again, I think it was just a fantastic team effort, holding them down, too, to just two runs, you know, with your bullpen, the makeshift bullpen that was there. Again, a great victory for the Cubs last night, and in walk-off fashion, you know, you can't ask for anything better.
23: Yeah, it was really something special all the way around. You gotta love it. 10 leads Major League Baseball, that many walk-offs, and it makes sense when you think about the season that they've had. Didn't they win 15 straight at home at one point? We know they've had a couple of 10-game winning streaks. You don't get to that kind of number unless you have some walk-offs. So it's not unexpected, but it is pretty phenomenal given the state of the team at this point that they've managed to, you know, go to New York, sweep the Mets, go to Milwaukee, and get two or three from the leader in their division, and then immediately come home and handle a Padres team that I know they've been on a downswing and they're not the greatest team out there, but it's just important to get those kind of wins, especially to start off a homestand.
24: Especially against the Padres, too. This is a team you faced in the playoffs last year. They obviously understand who they're up against, underperforming a bit, but above 500, tough squad in the NL West. And, you know, when you're looking up and down the lineup, I mean, we're not even talking about PCA going 2-for-3 with two walks, right? Just continuing his absolute tear at the top of the lineup. You know, Bregman, as we mentioned, getting the two hits after, you know, what we saw in Milwaukee, not running out some hits. And then Seiya continuing to just obviously crush the ball. I saw Nico get a timely hit. And then Miguel Maya with the sack. I mean, again, it was just a team effort. That's what you need in these kinds of situations. But again, when you're talking about the injuries to the pitching staff and how you have to lean on your offense to come up with three, like you have to find unique ways to win when your pitching isn't doing well. So to hold them to two and to still be able to put up runs, I mean, you're looking at this Cubs team, especially after coming off the two series that you mentioned against the Mets and Milwaukee. And again, it's like you want to write off the Cubs in certain situations. Okay, it's easy to, right? Not playing well, pitch, you know, so many injuries. I don't want to be emotionally invested in this team. And then they then they get their 10th walk off, and you have no choice but to fall in love with the romanticism of baseball and Wrigley Field when the sun goes down. I mean, that's what you ultimately want when you come off for a game, and the Cubs just continue to make it exciting.
23: Yeah, there's no doubt about it. I mean, they're really they're right there. I mean, they're not far away. And you look at it, and all the injuries and all the reasons, the setbacks. It's amazing that when your defense is as good as their defense is, it's almost like you can carry a pitching staff, and you got to score some runs. And they had a guy that was there for them when it mattered most. And they didn't have to go to the bullpen. They didn't have to figure out who was going to pitch the next inning. They managed to get it over with. So it was pretty special all the way around.
24: Yeah. And then obviously, you know, there's moments, you know, in the game that you can point to. Like, you know, in the fourth, you get the hard hit, you know, that wasn't in the year, the blooper over there. Merrill gets the strikeout. Then at the top half of the inning, Bogert gets the double to make it 2-0. And at that point in the fourth, when it's 2-0 Padres, you're thinking, all right, the magic ran out a little bit. Maybe Taylor McGregor was right. There's no momentum that's going to be continuing here. So, I mean, it's the comeback that's there as well, right, that happens in that situation. Because then in the bottom of the fourth, that's when Seiya gets the pop fly and Taylor has the bad read there. Nico gets the hit, and then Conforto follows that up, and, you know, the Cubs are able to cut it there. So it was some late inning heroics from them also. But bottom of the ninth comes, I'm thinking, yeah, no doubt about it. I think the Cubs are going to pull this one off. I felt like the momentum was in their favor at that point.
23: 312-644-6767. That is the number. Going to open up the phone lines. Were you there? Was it one of those games you will always remember? Do you buy that stuff? It's just a great nighttime event, especially as the things are getting all warmed up in the city, all hotted up, as the Brits would say. Really kind of cool to be out at a game like that and have that kind of an atmosphere. It's great. It's a great way to spend an evening, no question about it.
24: Yeah, and then obviously, you know, Dustin mentioned that Coombe was talking about the weather and how the ball was supposed to travel. And, you know, to just tip your cap again to Shota Imanaga, 12 ground balls, 3 fly balls out of his 27 batters in place. So, I mean, getting the ball on the ground.
23: Can you do that? I mean, how do you do that? If you're a fly ball pitcher, how do you be the ground ball pitcher?
24: You let the splitter go 2 inches lower than it normally goes, okay, and you let guys swing over the top of it. But that's what Shota did well, right? In the beginning of his career, he had the splitter working. Obviously, you're attacking the top of the strike zone with the fastball, or what he would consider a fastball. And I mean, but again, those are the numbers that you would love from Shota Imanaga. He was giving up 3 homers a game. Now he only had 3 fly balls.
0: And that's really observant, Gabe, because that's exactly what Coomer said. Like, to counter what he needs to do tonight because of this, he needs to go to that more. You know, he needs to go to that pitch that you just brought up, the splitter, more often, and to throw it a little bit lower than normal. So it was really good scouting report, good observation by you, and good execution by Shota.
23: Yeah, no doubt about it. And I think that, you know, just talking amongst ourselves, not a lot of people are expecting that out of him anymore. It was weird that he was brought back. It was a strange situation.
24: That was weird.
23: But they ended up paying him. And I'll tell you what, you look at their pitching right now, they're lucky they did. Well, they're lucky that they have anybody. I mean, maybe they had someone else, not him.
24: Jordan Wicks would have been pitching yesterday instead.
23: Well, that would have not been. There would have been language.
24: Shota was a win-win for everyone.
23: It was a
24: Let's
23: huge
24: be very
23: win.
24: Clear, right? I mean, yep. Shota's going to get paid. I mean, because look, what was it, $20 million, Dustin, that he did?
23: Was
24: it 20?
0: No, sounds about right.
24: Sounds about right, 20 million.
23: I think it's 25 or 22 or something. It's more than you think.
24: Okay, well, we'll check that number. But my statement was going to be, I'm sure he's going to make more than that this
23: really?
24: Offseason. Yeah. Listen, when you pitch above average for a team that should make the playoffs, and you're one of the key contributors, middle of the season, getting victories like this, you are going to get paid. Someone's going to value that skill set. And I know the Cubs were throwing it out there, that one-year deal that then, you know, because they wanted him to go away and they needed to do that. But for him to pick it up, he gambled on himself. So it's a win for Shota Imanaga. And it's a win for the Cubs because they needed that arm. And he's someone, regardless of what, you know, the topsy-turvy nature of his season, he's
23: 22?
24: Still someone you can depend on. 22?
0: 22.
24: Okay.
0: Yeah. So right in the middle of where we were.
24: Deal. Kind
0: of, 20-ish. Yeah,
23: it was just more than...
0: Yeah. More than 20.
23: And what was it? He was supposed to get 18 or something? What was the whole
0: breakdown?
23: I thought it was
0: 18 and change.
23: And then they picked up...
0: an option. And then he opted out.
23: And then they came to... Yeah.
24: Win-win.
0: The real question, the real truth, if you were having a beer with Carter or Jed or both, would be, were you hoping... That
24: of
0: when,
24: course.
0: When he, you know, he was going to end up somewhere. Could you imagine if he wasn't here?
23: Oh, that's what I'm saying.
0: I mean, we would have been dealing with Jordan Wicks all season long, who they clearly hate. And I understand why they hate him sometimes.
24: Or you would have to give up, you know, some of your assets in the minors in order to, you know, bring someone over to right the ship. And because then it would have looked disastrous to have this team with zero pitching. You would have been forced to give up more assets in order to grab
0: somebody
24: else.
0: Speaking of the pitching, Jackson Wiggins, by the way, made a rehab appearance down in South Bend. And so he could be coming sooner than later. So, you know, you may have no choice. They may not want to bring him up because of the clock and everything else, I guess. But that at least he's back healthy. There was some also Jameson Taillon also, I think, throwing a sim game today, something like that.
24: So
0: there is a little good news on that front with a couple of guys getting healthier.
23: That's good. That's, you know, the kind of news. Because we had heard that he was getting ready for that, but that was a while ago too, right? It's nothing.
0: He threw in South Bend either Saturday or Sunday, Wiggins. And then I believe it's a sim game or something like
24: He's
0: that.
24: He's 6'6"?
0: Yeah.
24: Oh, my gosh.
23: But they don't like him, Dustin. Is that not what you've said?
0: Both pinkies. Or both baby toes for 6'6".
24: I'd do that, too. I got to be. I still want to make the NBAs.
23: I got to tell you, man, you don't want to be 6'6".
24: What? Mother, you're absolutely wrong.
23: I'm giving you advice there that you should listen to. If you're 6 foot,
0: I can
23: six,
0: only imagine.
23: You
0: mean,
23: don't
0: proper
23: fit
0: beds,
23: into a bed.
0: You don't, yeah.
23: You are uncomfortable all the time. You don't fit into an airplane. That's a little bit. That's just a hair too tall. You don't want to be much more than 6'3".
24: Mully, if I'm 6'6", I'm not going to be a regular guy. I'm gonna be a superstar. I'm gonna be something that's making money where I have custom made beds. I got
23: now. You sound
24: jets.
23: Like him.
24: Yes.
23: See, it's like this.
24: Six,
23: idea.
0: We'd be on the same team.
24: Six.
0: Yeah. Dave and I'd be on the same team.
24: Batting 2 and 3 right here.
23: Yeah.
24: 6'6", Mully? Yes. I would be. Let me
23: if
24: see.
23: If you were 6'6", you'd be.
24: I'd
23: Gabe.
24: Be the Paraguayan
23: you'd
24: Goldie.
23: You'd be a taller Gabe, is what no. you would be. You would be you, just a little bit taller.
24: You haven't seen my jump shot, Mully.
23: I'd be
24: Jose Alvarado, but in a 6'6" body.
0: You'd have to duck in that door to get into B96.
24: Yes.
23: The idea.
24: I wouldn't be at B96, guys. I'd be making millions of dollars somewhere. 6'6"?
23: You sound just like Dustin. Dustin has gotten up and done pass blocking drills when we were in Vegas in a tavern one time just to show what he could do. He told me, which is a nice thing to say, I suppose, that if he had my size, he'd have played in the NFL.
24: I believe it.
23: Okay, so I'm a loser, according to both of you.
0: No, you chose
24: writing. You chose journalism.
0: No, you chose to play soccer. You played in college. I mean, you did your sport at a very high level. The first time I met Olin Krutz, I told him, I said,
23: he didn't believe that.
24: That's a guy I wouldn't say
0: bent,
24: it to.
0: He bent over, absolutely laughing.
24: I'm sure.
0: And
24: about
0: Olin
24: it.
0: Is a bad dude. Right. But, you know, he's also not your prototypical height-wise playing on the offensive line in the NFL.
23: He's pretty tall. How tall is Olin? He's about 6'3", isn't he? How tall is Olin?
0: Maybe with the screw-in cleats.
24: That's hilarious.
0: But he had the leverage. He had the know-how.
23: He had the mean streak in him.
0: He knew what he was doing.
23: He was an all-star wrestler.
0: He had the know-how.
23: He knew what he was doing. He was an all-star wrestler.
0: Right. That's a huge factor.
23: Yes. Huge. All-state wrestler.
24: Dustin, you know the type of people that say that, you know, they dismiss our claims, 6'6", and greatness.
0: Oh, I hear it all the time.
24: It's those that are talking.

0: could stand up and dunk a basketball and still not make the NBA. That's an insult.
1: Check my statistics at Lane Tech basketball team. You'd say if you add 6 inches on to me. I think I've been all right. Bruce Weber. I'll tell you a story. Bruce Weber. I went to I graduated from UIC, but my first year I went to SIU. Bruce Weber was the coach at SIU, who went to Illinois and Kansas State. He was the coach down there, and I thought I was exceptional at basketball. So I went to the open tryouts for SIU. Win the knockout competition, killing on 5-on-5, but there were the two twins that were like 6'5", dunked on me, dunking on everybody. Bruce Weber comes after.
2: Do you find the expression two twins a bit redundant?
1: Oh, yeah, you're right. Twins that were 6'5", thank you, Molly. Twins that were 6'5", dunking on everybody. Bruce Weber comes up to me at the end, you know, because obviously I didn't make the team, and he's like.
2: Oh, so there weren't two sets of twins?
1: No, no, no. Okay. One set of twins, but there was. Yes, you get it. Bruce Weber puts his arm around me. He goes, if you were 6'5", you would have made this team. See? Bruce Weber, get him on the phone. Maybe he might remember that story. Mully, I'm getting defensive.
3: How did you get dunked on, though? Like, was it, Noah Essengay type dunk? Like,
1: no, not that bad. It was we were doing 3-on-2 fast break drills. And so I thought I didn't make the team. So
2: I wonder how many times Bruce told that to a player. Son, if you were only 7 feet tall.
1: Hey, I'll take it.
3: Because Gabe took that and he ran with it the whole way.
1: And I'm telling the story 20 years later.
2: And now he's in the NBA. He's mentally in the NBA and he's right. Giving up digits to get there.
1: Damn, pinky toe. Where I wish it would have happened.
2: Wow.
1: Sorry. Sorry, Molly.
2: You know, can't we just accept that we are as God made us and not try to just wish our life
0: with all that
2: away?
0: Money, I could buy new pinky toes. Get him back.
1: Yeah.
0: Oh, see Deion Sanders, right?
1: Can I put it back on there?
2: I'm sorry.
1: But you know what? Sanders? Fortunately, we're
0: yeah, he got new toes. He had to have them removed because
2: we have reached a level.
0: Isn't that true? Did I not misread that? Deion had it like he got new toes.
2: You don't get new toes. They don't grow back.
3: Yeah, new toes.
0: It's like a prosthetic.
2: Yes, prosthetic toe is not a new toe.
0: You buy a new toe. I mean, you bought them. They're paid for.
2: Good God, Dustin. If you had a prosthetic leg, you think that's as good as your leg?
0: I never suggested that he grew a new toe.
1: I would call a prosthetic leg a new leg.
0: I got a new leg. When he go to Home Depot, he got the best Miracle Grow out there and soaked his foot in it. I mean, no.
2: You know.
1: Chia toes.
2: Dustin said, look, Lieutenant Deion got new magic toes. Lieutenant Dan has magic legs. Good God, that is so weird. It's weird that you both have the same kind of secret, you know, I don't want to say desire, but bizarre self-belief that you would have been this had you
1: okay.
2: only...
1: So what else would you have needed to have been a pro soccer player?
2: Like a new body? Like a different identity?
1: Like a prosthetic body or a brand new one?
2: I needed like to lose about 5 inches.
0: Well, perhaps you were too tall, right? You were too tall.
2: No, I've always enjoyed... I've always felt I was the right height for me. Just for me.
1: Comfortable in your own skin.
2: Yeah, I kind of accept how I turned out.
1: Yeah.
2: That's it. What are you going to do? Mm-hmm. I've never wished, oh, God, if only I was 7 feet tall. Or, you know, I mean, I have covered the NBA, and I'll tell you what, like, you never feel as small as you do. Like, it's funny, cover the NFL, and these guys are monsters. But, like, you could technically become like a complete maniac workout guy and build yourself up to a big enough size to be able to play in the league. You'd have to spend years doing it, but you'd never be able to grow to the height of what the NBA guys are. It is, I mean, you're kind of straining your neck every time you're talking to someone. And what people don't understand is like Steph Curry, right? Cute, beautiful.
1: So good.
2: Little.
1: That's a good point.
2: He's 6'3". That's not short. That's short by NBA standards, but he is a pretty tall dude.
1: Yeah, it's always funny when you see a 6-foot guy in the NBA, and you're like, damn, is that what I would look like out there? Like a tiny little person?
2: Yes.
1: And that's exactly what
2: that's
1: it is.
2: That's exactly right.
1: TV doesn't do it.

0: justice.
1: No, it doesn't. These guys are so tall. And then, you know, there are seven-footers. There are guys that are just so exceptionally tall. I remember Gheorghe Murison. Do you remember that guy?
0: George Murison, yeah.
1: Yeah, he played for the Bullets, I think, Washington. Mm-hmm. Were they still the Bullets then? Anyway, that guy was an unbelievable monster. He was just so big because he wasn't just a pituitary giant, which he was, but he was also a wide body guy. Like, you would stand there and look at him like Manute Bol was like a giant spider. He was just this huge kind of spindly, you know, you wondered, I mean, the man killed a lion, so I show respect, but you wondered if a good breeze could knock him over. George Murison was just this giant plant. He was like a tree. He was just the size of a tree as a human. Bizarre.
0: Yeah, see? I could have been him if I was 7'6", Millie.
1: Yeah, there you go. You'd have been totally working out like a madman. We got Bruce next. We're going to bring him in and talk about the game last night. He was there, and he got to chat with everyone afterward, and we'll talk to him next. It's Mully and Haw. Gabe Ramirez, 104.3 The Score.
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8: Here with Pete Crow Armstrong. Pete, 10 walk-off wins. This team never seems to give up. What is it about the makeup of this team?
9: I mean, you ask me that every time. We just keep, like, the answer's the same, man. 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And it's just what we do.
10: Mully and Haw. Gabe Ramirez filling in this morning for Mr. David on 104.3 The Score, and we're delighted to talk to our guy, Bruce Levine. He joins us now on the Plumbers 911 Hotline. Plumbing emergency, call 1-833-PLUM-911. Local 130 Plumbers, get the job done right the first time. Bruce, we're also on CHSN. Shout out to everyone watching. We appreciate your viewership. Good morning, Bruce. How you holding up, buddy?
11: Good morning. Well, not very good from that two-word answer from Pete Crow Armstrong. He's tired of the same question after the game, and that is the resiliency of the Cubs and coming up big with the game on the line, their 10th walk-off win, which leads all of baseball. And
10: yeah,
11: the most walk-off wins they've had, I think, in 11 years. They still have 3 months to go.
10: What is the key to them? I mean, it's having last wraps, But what is the key to that kind of self-belief that allows that to happen? I mean, it was, you know, they had a, they were in a really good situation. They're facing the best closer out there. You get a double play, you get a runner thrown out at home, and then Saya comes right back and puts that ball into the ivy, and it's game over. I mean, it was pretty extraordinary that they did not waste that opportunity, whereas different points in the year, you wonder if they might have wasted that opportunity when they were going through these team slump things.
11: They have really good players, and if you remember back in spring training in the winter, especially after Bregman was signed, people were picking the Cubs to win the division, right? In a division where Milwaukee had the best record in baseball last year and were, you know, only a couple of games from going to the World Series against the world-beating Dodgers, the Cubs were picked to win this division. There was a reason for it. That is that Hoyer has accrued a bunch of very good players, maybe not all stars, but all very excellent players that work at bats extraordinarily well. And they have led in on base percentage and walks most of the year, not only in the National League, but in baseball. So having these really great at bats, even though they don't always come to fruition with the result of getting a hit with runners in scoring position, and as of late, that's improved dramatically, as you know, with the or the record being, you know, they've won 13 out of their last 17. So these are the results of very, very good hitters taking their walks, getting on base, taking singles instead of hitting home runs when they need to. And last night in the ninth inning, that was the culmination of another great win for them, just by doing the little things well.
12: Yeah, they did it well throughout the entire game. I mean, when you're talking about this Cubs team picking up the victory yesterday, Bruce, let's talk about Shota and Managa. I mean, obviously, everybody was holding their breath, anticipating what could have been a poor performance from Shota, but he did quite the opposite. 12 ground balls, 3 fly balls. Splitter seemed to be working despite the amount of hits that were gotten off of Shota. Talk about his performance last night and what it meant for the Cubs.
11: Through his sweeper against righties as well, you know, he just had really good command yesterday. And the idea that they needed him for more than what he'd been giving, you know, he went 5 last time out, I think 5 1/3 the time before. With the bullpen being in shambles and the injuries, shambles in the fact that they've lost so many guys and the injuries that they've had to the entire pitching staff, Council needed him to go deep into the game. And by today's standards, guys, 6 1/3 innings is a monster outing, you know, for a guy only giving up a couple runs. And that's what it was last night for them. Then the bullpen took over. And, you know, guys that you hadn't heard before, you know, this year stepped up and threw, you know, the rest of the game without giving up a run. So that was key. Even though all these injuries are occurring, you know, the Thorntons, people like that, Hallwell just called back up from AAA,
10: right,
11: doing a terrific job getting that game to the end of the game and winning it. So, again, you know, you can't say enough for them. They are now tied for the best wild card. They've played as good a baseball as anybody over the last 2 weeks. And even though they don't have the pitching names that you expect out there, they're winning.
10: Yeah, it's pretty extraordinary they're managing to do that. On the other side of town, Bruce, the Chicago White Sox managed to kind of get a victory over at Baltimore, but it ended up being a late-breaking blowout. It was pretty extraordinary that they faced a pitcher in Shane Baz who actually pitched pretty well, and that game was tied at 2 for about 6 innings or something. It was, you know, they just kind of stopped scoring until they could get that guy out of the game. And then all of a sudden, Baltimore turned into the New York Mets defensively, and the Sox just throw up some runs and managed to get it done. They haven't beaten that team since 2024. I had no idea.
11: Yeah, it's great. Isn't that wild? The Burke has turned into a terrific pitcher again.
10: Yeah.
11: And then the real key to the game, yeah, the offense stepped up and eventually in the ninth inning put the game away. But the reality is, you know, Grant Taylor's two innings, that was a monster. And that is what he does. He should be under all-star consideration for a middle reliever, having done all the things that he's done for the White Sox, from being an opener at the beginning of the year to pitching two quality innings a lot of times and even closing games out. So although the record isn't perfect, it's dominant most of the time when he's been in there. And that's, you know, I keep harping on the bullpen being the key to the White Sox success. If you look back at last year, they had the most one-run losses in baseball. So credit to Chris Getz and his people for solidifying the bullpen with veterans, with the young arms that have come on and shown they can get major league hitters out. It's been fun to watch. And, you know, again, the White Sox winning games that nobody expected them to do this
10: year. Back in first place, too.
12: Yeah, that always feels good. And you also love the fact that, like, his growth over the season, right? Bruce, he's had an opener, Grant Taylor being one of them, in certain situations, and then Sean Burke settling into his own, picking up a strikeout. Just a fantastic performance for him on 69 pitches, which is great. But on the other side, Jacob Gonzalez. I mean, you know, you talk about Mune being gone and Colson, Vargas stepping up in certain situations, but Jacob Gonzalez, 8-for-19 over his last five games. And of course, yesterday, picking up the three RBIs. Initially, Bruce, I thought it might have been premature putting him there. And I know they feel good about him, but he really has been stepping up as of late.
11: The key right now is, you know, we segment what guys do, and you just mentioned the numbers for Gonzalez. We no longer look at whether a guy's hitting 220 or not for the year, or if he has 15 or 20 home runs. We look at segments, and it's really true with the White Sox because they have so many guys in the major leagues for the first time, Gonzalez being one of the 14 making their debut this year for the White Sox as a major league player. So these segments for the White Sox in particular are really, really important because of the fact that the growth for a player that's never been in the major leagues and the belief in himself, the teammates believing in themselves as far as we're going to win every night. It's just, you know, we've talked about the fun it is as a fan, as media people, to watch this. But the belief in themselves, the growth of these individual players, that's the thing that's really maybe really more important for the White Sox. This year's great. You know, they add a couple of players. They have a chance to go to the playoffs, win some games. That's great. But the future is extraordinarily bright for the White Sox and some of these talented guys that are learning at this level, competing at this level, succeeding at this level.
10: And obviously Noah Schultz is on his way. Tomorrow he will start, and you look at kind of the hope that other guys may get going. We talked earlier in the show about the Cubs having a young pitcher, a tall pitcher, that Gabe, the only thing that kept him out of the NBA was height. I don't know if you're aware. But Wiggins is now had a rehab start in South Bend, I believe. Where is that at? Are they looking at any more ground ball pitchers to bring in after the great success of Peterson?
11: Oh, they're definitely looking, and you know, teams like Detroit and Colorado, you know, guys like Casey Mize, guys like Freeman, those are pitchers that are going to get most likely get traded. And the Cubs will be there talking to all those teams right now about adding more pitching, especially with this resurgence here of playing really good baseball again, down a number, you know, so many guys that have been on the IL. I think the Cubs now have had 30 pitchers throw. It's tied for the most in baseball at Toronto this year. 30 pitchers appear for them so far in like 84 games, which is a remarkable number. They will be out there looking for more pitching. There's no doubt about it. There's no reason for them to turn back. The question is, you know, what do you give up? you know, our guys like Wiggins going to be a part of it down the line. And we talked to council yesterday about Wiggins. He said he's not ready to come up here at this point. So down the line, they hope so. You know, he was injured at the beginning of the year, right. So he's had a late start. I wouldn't expect anything till after the All-Star game at the earliest, and Wiggins continues his track. But again, you know, making a deal, making two deals, doing what they can to fortify an already good team, I expect the Cubs to continue to do that.
10: Bruce, we'll let you go. Just on the way out, it's kind of wild. We were talking about it. I believe the Cubs have 13 pitchers that are on IL now that Ethan Roberts is the latest guy to join them. That's an entire pitching staff. I mean, that's pretty – I mean, Jed had talked about having some guys in reserve and having – I mean, they've used up pretty much every option.
13: Iowa.
10: No, I mean, really. Used up the entire- that's a lot of people on the injured list.
11: You're right, Mike. I mean, look, he built up a starting pitching reservoir of eight pitchers, right? Eight starting pitchers. And he said in spring training, I remember just standing with him, a couple other media members in Mason saying, look, we feel we have depth right now, but, you know, the major league season, you know, is cruel, and we don't feel even comfortable with eight, but we hope that's going to be enough. Well, it hasn't been. You know, again, we talk about 84 games into the season, and they're still looking for more pitching. But I would give them credit for the guys that they had in reserve, you know, the guys that have made an impact, the Ben Browns, the Rays, right. The Assads, all those guys on the sidelines, all of them in bullpen, all of them having an impact on the Cubs being able to compete.
10: Great job, Bruce. Thank you, buddy.
11: Guys, have a great day.
13: Thanks,
10: that
13: Bruce.
10: That is our guy, Bruce Lefine. We will be right back on 104.3 The Score.
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12: You got one in the bag, you might as well use it.
11: Oh!
12: That's it.
11: Ball game! Five straight strikeouts for the White Sox pitching staff to end this game. And the White Sox will snap a 9-game losing streak to the Orioles with an 8-2 win in the opener of this 3-game set.
13: What beard that is. Mullin Haw, Gabe Ramirez in this morning, 104-3 the score. That was the finish to the Sox game. They Kyle Teal challenged a pitch, and lo and behold, it was a strikeout. So the game ends on a challenge.
11: Good.
13: And Ozzie said he'd never seen that before, but he's sure that we'll see it more often.
14: As they should. I mean, I love the challenge. I know some guys use it early in the games to have zero problem with. You saw Randall Grichuk use it twice in a row on that bat where they had two balls on the outside, and then he ends up hitting an RBI single.
13: I like him a lot. He's a really good pickup. He's a guy that is he's like an expert professional hitter against a left-handed pitcher.
14: You love guys like that. Guys that can come in.

0: And, you know, I want to contribute.
1: Hit a home pinch run.
0: I mean, maybe that's why we love him, Mully, because he's hit a few pinch hit home runs for the White Sox. Love that guy.
1: There's something about him I like.
0: I can't put my finger on it.
1: I like the cut of that man's jib.
0: Swing, good bat speed. I don't know, something about him. But again, I mean, I think going back to the challenges, I love the challenge. What do you think about the challenges? Because that's new, obviously. So,
1: you know, I go back and forth. There are times when I wonder, why don't they just have the challenges all the time? Like, why is the automated ball and strike something that you can only use a few times? If it's that good, if you can get the call right, why not get the call right? You know, the other thing is, like, I'm watching a lot of challenges in the World Cup, and I'm seeing, we talked yesterday about a disallowed goal for Germany that obviously probably would have stood in previous World Cups. And I wonder to myself sometimes, like, wow, I wonder what would have happened if you had a challenge system when the hand of goal, the hand of God goal happened years ago with Maradona. What would the English ever complain about if that didn't happen?
0: Or think about all the offside penalties, right? Especially this World Cup, where it's like by a fraction of an inch, people are getting called offside.
1: It's incredible. If you don't catch it, that's all right. We'll look at it and review. And I do wonder, the NFL has gotten to a point where everybody knows that, you know, well, just call it a touchdown and then they'll have to look at it and we'll know whether it was or not.
0: Right.
1: You know, there's a certain laziness that can kind of bleed into what you're doing. And the problem with that is that whatever the call is that you make, if you're only making it so that the challenge will tell you whether it's right or not, then the fact is you're kind of giving a hint that was the call on the field overturned or was it correct. They're not going to overturn it without visual evidence. So you could technically call something just to get the challenge, and then the challenge wouldn't be able to prove anything either way.
0: Well, I think we see that a lot also when you're speaking of football with like a fumble. Right. It might be a forward pass or might be incomplete pass, excuse me, but they'll let it go as a fumble so that they actually can review it as opposed to calling it dead immediately as an incomplete pass. So, yeah, you have a crutch right there. But in base,
1: I had a friend who was a green hat. So he was in charge of communicating upstairs with some of this stuff. You know, he was on the sideline doing, and he said you could hear the officials where they would just say, just call it and then they can tell on review. Well, if you're doing that, you're still calling it. So you're influencing the review one way or another. It becomes kind of a lazy a crutch that you lean on. But then there are times when you run out of challenges and you see something and you're like, hey, man, like that clearly is not a strike. What are we doing here?
0: I love that.
1: I don't like that.
0: I will say about baseball, though, at least the home plate umpire doesn't have to go run to a screen, wait 3 minutes, watch it, and then come back with his, you know, they got somebody up there saying whether, you know, what it is.
1: Oh, they just,
0: I think,
1: show
0: the NFL should do that as well.
1: You get to see it, and you know, but you know, it's funny. It's like, there's so many times where you're just like, well, now that was a strike. What are you doing? And
0: you know what I mean?
1: Like, why are you challenging that?
0: Your arrogance has gotten in the way, sir.
1: Yeah. All right. We'll be right back. We're going to talk more baseball. We've got a lot to go over. It's Mully and Haw with Gabe Ramirez here. 104.3 The Score.
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3: 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First place White Sox after they won a game on the road in Baltimore against the Orioles last night. The final in that one was 8-2, and then they got some help from the Rangers who beat the Guardians, so the White Sox are on top of the AL Central. White Sox and Orioles tonight. Eric Fetty's throwing. And again, the White Sox are in first place all by themselves. The Cubs remain 5.5 games back for first place in the National League Central, despite a 10th walk-off win. Most in baseball, Seiya Suzuki hitting the game-ending single off of Mason Miller as the Cubs improved to 47-38. Shota Imanaga allowed 9 hits in 6 1/3 innings for his first quality start since May the 13th. 4 Ks, no walks, no home runs. And the Cubs and Padres will be right here on 104.3 The Score again tonight. It's a 6:30 pregame. Matthew Boyd will be on the hill. Tonight, World Cup soccer continues in North America. The knockout stage continues. France and Mexico both in action. Last night, all kinds of craziness as Paraguay eliminates Germany on penalty kicks. Morocco advancing on penalty kicks against the Netherlands. And Brazil got past Japan 2-1. Team USA Wednesday, 7 o'clock kick over on Fox. They're taking on Bosnia out at Levi's Stadium in California. The Hour, it's brought to you by Jewel Osco.
14: The 1-0. Suzuki hits a high fly ball deep left. Going back, Bowen at the wall, leaps, and this one is off the wall! Cubs win! Cubs win! Crow Armstrong scores! Seiya Suzuki delivers! 10th walk-off of the year for the Cubs as they beat the Padres 3-2, and they are mobbing Seiya Suzuki on the infield.
15: This ball hit well, but the wind carries it to the ivy. The new left fielder, he goes back. He's at the ivy, leaps, and he gets leather on the ball. But as he comes down to land the ball, we see it trickle away from him. The Cubs win a ball game. Big swing of the bat for Suzuki, and the Cubs win a game in front of almost 40,000 on a walk-off.
1: Mully and Haw. 104.3 The Score. Gabe Ramirez kind enough to sit in this morning. And shout out to everyone watching us on CHSN. Appreciate your viewership. You know Gabe. For God's sake, you see Gabe.
0: Catch me. Enough. I know we're not Chicago lead and Big Pro not on this week yet, but tomorrow you catch me right there, 5 o'clock, and or 5:30 and 6, sorry.
1: Okay.
0: Big Pro Football Show, Chicago lead.
1: 6 tomorrow. You know, I'll have to tape it. I got some stuff. Okay. I got I'm doing. I got a thing I got to do. I got to see a guy about something.
0: You may be Team USA after that. You know, you're getting ready for Team USA's matchup tomorrow.
1: What time do they start? 7?
0: Something like that. And then after that.
3: 7 on Fox.
0: 7 on Fox.
3: Just said that in the update.
1: I need that at noon.
0: Thanks for listening to the show.
1: I mean, I need that at noon, Dustin. Can you give
3: me I'm right over here.
1: I need an early version.
0: Hey, I got to do a shameless plug. Speaking of the USA on Fox, you can catch me and Cassie Carlson covering Team USA's match on Fox after the game as well. Tonight, too, after Team Mexico plays, you can catch me as well.
1: So, okay.
0: Shameless plugs.
1: I really hope all of the home countries win as Canada did. Although I suspect.
0: Why is that, though?
1: Because the U.S. is home team. So I don't really care about Mexico or Canada. I like Jesse Marsh. Great. I do like him because he's American. But no, it's really just a way to say I really want the U.S.
0: Fair.
1: That's all.
0: Fair.
1: Who does Canada get now? They get a Oh, they get Morocco. Good luck. See you, Canada. Nice. Thanks for coming. Thanks for...
0: Good job in the round of 32. That was great.
1: Yeah, great job hosting your couple little moments you had. So I wanted to talk to you briefly about something that Bruce Levine said to us. He said that he hopes that Grant Taylor is invited to the All-Star game. He feels that he's as good a relief pitcher as there is out there and that he's had a very good year. And, you know, we saw him pitch a couple innings yesterday, and Bruce was suggesting that he's, you know, All-Star worthy, which is great. I don't have a really strong opinion either way. I really like the guy. I hope he does well. I know that he aspires to one day be a starter. I know that he's buddies with Paul Skeens, and the two of them pitched together at LSU, only he ran afoul of some injury, and that has taken him away from the starter role. The Sox were lucky to have taken him. It was a good move to get him, and he's got a real power arm, and they're trying to stretch him out this year, and no one wants to talk about the long-term prognosis, whether he's a starter or a reliever, whatever it is. I do think he will end up as the team's closer, probably sooner rather than later. And I, speaking of the closer, I wanted to talk for a second about Sir Anthony Dominguez, because this is a guy that kind of failed in a couple of high leverage situations. And we saw, and he was very articulate about it. He said, when that happens, then you get into non-high leverage situations. And so he pitched, I want to say Sunday, pitched for an inning, maybe the sixth inning, something like that. And he did fine. I think he struck a couple guys out and maybe allowed a hit, but no runs. So he did that. So I'm guessing we'll see him again tonight, I would imagine, in another kind of low leverage situation. He said that this is how it happens. If you fail in a high leverage situation, then they take you out of a high leverage situation. And then if you do well enough, they will bring you back into a high leverage situation. I don't know that I want to see him back as the closer, just because it's upsetting. It's a little too tense. But I think Grant Taylor, this is probably where you're going to be making a switch of sorts, and you might eventually have him as your closer. I think that is ultimately going to be his role. I don't know forever or if he ever will be a starter or how things are going in terms of stretching him out and getting the innings that they feel are required before you make that move. But I think it's interesting that Sir Anthony was as forthright about what happened, what that led to, and how things are going to be for a little bit.
0: You can make the argument that Grant Taylor is one of the most valuable arms outside of Davis Martin on the staff as a whole.
1: They've used him everywhere.
0: He's opened games. Yep. When he comes in, it's not like they're just throwing him in to save the inning. No, he's coming in because there's a one-run lead and they don't want it to get out of hand. And they'd rather not hand the ball to somebody else. And that could be in the fifth, the sixth, seventh, eighth, whatever that might be. Yeah. So you love what you're getting from Grant Taylor. I think it's 62 strikeouts in 43 innings, which is incredible. That's when you're looking at that line. With Sir Anthony Dominguez, you know, on CHSN, I had the chance to talk to Chris Getz right after the signing happened. And I asked him directly, I said, is this signing supposed to be the cure for your one-run losses last season? Like, is this it? Is this what you were thinking when you signed Sir Anthony Dominguez? And he looked at me, he's like, no. He's like, you win one-run games multiple ways. Your starting pitching has to go deeper and have better performances. Your offense needs to perform. And then there's the back end of the bullpen. So, no, we're not solely depending on a Sir Anthony Dominguez. So, even though maybe Sox fans were thinking this is going to be your lockdown closer, I don't think Chris Getz was necessarily thinking that. They were just adding another arm to that rotation. And so when you get a guy like Grant Taylor that comes in, and it's not just one inning, right, Mully? He just he got the victory yesterday with two, but he's done that multiple times throughout the season.
1: Yes, yes.
0: Where they said, hey, you've had a great inning. Let's go ahead and throw you back out there. So kudos to Will Venable as well. For I know that's part of their ramp up for getting him to be a starting pitcher.
1: Yes.
0: But Will Venable is reading this team and this staff in a way that we're not used to. And so to see him continue to perform and pitch well, you have zero problem if anybody were to say, hey, we're going to make Grant Taylor our closer despite the fact that we gave dollars to Sir Anthony Dominguez. No one is going to have an issue with that whatsoever because he's performing at a high level or to an all-star level, as Bruce Levine would say.
1: It's interesting because obviously with the Cubs, you don't have a closer right now because Daniel Palencia is on the IL and he would be the closer you would rely on. And instead, I think it comes down to matchups, and it's Craig Counsell trying to figure out who he wants to have come out there and try to get this out, that out. He loves the old out-getters thing, but you don't traditionally have what you would call a closer. So I wonder, I think it's working thus far because it has worked, but I don't know how well it would have worked yesterday. I'm not sure who you would have gone back to, how you would have lined it up. Dustin, any idea who would have
0: pitched? After Thornton comes out?
1: If indeed you went to the 10th inning, who would have been the pitcher?
3: That's a great question. Unfortunately, I didn't look that far ahead, but it wouldn't have been good. I mean, if they would have went, they would have had to have gone to a guy who had pitched the day before when they had that ultimate bullpen game, and it worked out. Give them credit, that ultimate bullpen game. Or perhaps it could have been the guy that they just called up, but you want that guy in that spot, right? You just got called up, and now the game's moving into the 10th against the Padres. Not sure you want to hand the ball to that young man right at that moment. So luckily it turned out okay.
1: It's just fascinating that we're actually in this far into a baseball season and there isn't the kind of clarity that you used to always expect, whether that's just the modern game, whether that's just the circumstance because due to injuries. But it is amazing to me that there isn't this sort of, oh, got to use this guy now. Now we use this guy. What we want to do
0: eight,
1: is, here we go. Then you come in, and that's that. And then you hand it up. Oh, we're all, that's that.
3: And I apologize. Hollowell did follow Imanaga, but at that point,
1: yes,
3: he did. And he did a nice job. He had two Ks. He had a walk. So he went 1 1/3. He was the immediate follower.
1: But that wasn't
3: after Shota. So it could have been a number of guys, but they would all have been people that went the day before, including Theobar went the day before. Right. And
1: wasn't he warming up at some point?
3: He did his job. He got one guy. He faced one guy, one hit, one walk.
1: Yeah.
3: So not exactly doing his job.
0: Mully, what's the number of saves the save leader has on the Cubs? Do you know that number?
1: I mean, I'm guessing 7.
0: 3. Daniel Palencia has 3 saves and he leads the team.
1: That's
0: Jacob Webb behind him with 2.
1: That's madness.
0: Caleb Theobar with 2. Ben Brown with 1. Yeah. That's insane for a team that's 9 games above .500.
1: Yeah, that's
0: sitting with 47 victories, you have a guy that leads your team with 3 saves. That's crazy.
1: Thank God they've got the 10 walk-offs.
0: What a number.
3: And there was news yesterday on Palencia too, right? That he was going to start a little bit of a throwing program.
1: Yes, he was starting in a throwing program. There was a lot of news yesterday
3: on various
1: pitchers and, who's going to start ramping up and et cetera. But I think it's, you heard from Jed saying that even if you're talking about Wiggins starting to pitch a little bit and he's not ready for the major leagues. That's what he said anyway.
3: He might not be ready. You may not have
1: a choice.
3: I don't want to rush him here either, but I mean, my goodness. Can he get it out at any particular moment? I'm not saying like to start.
1: He's a living, breathing human.
3: Yes, yes.
1: I gotcha.
0: Can you put your pants on? Your jersey leg at a time? Yes.
1: You can't really have a tryout from the crowd, so you may as well bring a guy
0: There's
1: up.
0: no rookie of the year in center field is coming to save you.
1: Exactly right.
3: I know they have the batting cages at Sluggers. They might need to have like a bullpen, pitching, you know, to see if anybody, secret cameras, to see if anybody just, you know, pops a mitt up
1: that
3: there.
1: That actually sounds kind of painful. Sounds like someone's going to be wearing the ball a little bit. Some guy wants to get his 40-mile-an-hour fastball.
0: Could you imagine if they had, like, in the maybe, like, somewhere, like, you know, the White Sox have that, the where you can throw the ball. They have that somewhere, and they're just, it's a Cubs scout sitting there, like, all right, who's next? Got a line of 100 people.
3: I believe Lawrence said he thought he still had some, like, high 70s left in his game, right?
1: Really?
3: Yeah. Did he say that?
1: That's, hey,
3: high 70s.
1: That's pretty good.
0: That's actually really good.
3: Listen, they can get a couple guys out with that stuff. Here's what I don't want to see, and I despise when you get to the fielding players throwing pitches. I hate
0: throwing an Ephus pitch.
1: The Ephus.
3: Yeah.
0: But that has to happen,
3: Bregman
0: right?
3: Bregman probably throws

0: in year four of his contract, then I'd understand. Year one is tough.
1: That's it's not even year one. It's that things aren't going as well as humanly possible. And now you find out that he couldn't stretch a double because, you know, you could get a, you know, maybe the hammy goes. I don't know. You can't expect me to hit a triple.
0: He's making some great plays defensively, though. All right, some diving stops.
1: Listen, I hope he comes around. I feel bad for him.
0: True.
1: That must stink, and I mean it, to come in someplace and you've got this, you know, career behind you and you talk a great game and you're here to win and you let everybody know it and you are a leader. And he is attempting to take responsibility. He will show up and stay in the locker room and talk to people. Right. And he was attempting to do that yesterday. Unfortunately, it just didn't resonate with a lot of people. Yeah. No one wants to hear it.
0: Getting the two hits, you love that. I think, you know, Bregman's the easy guy to cheer for, right? When you hear him speak, when he obviously first got here, everybody wants Alex Bregman to perform well.
1: Right.
0: So even though we're giving you crap, just know we can't wait for that to turn around, right? Your 181 batting average in June is not something that Cubs fans expect you to continue to have that pace. So, yeah, I mean, I think we all would love to see Alex Bregman contribute to winning on a nightly basis, you know, not just two hits yesterday or a key one in the ninth inning. But, yeah, Bregman.
1: He was asked what he was working on after that, putting up those numbers in June, and he said hitting. No, but right. He didn't.
0: He's a professional.
1: He wasn't being a jerk about it. He apparently just was kind of explaining that he's trying to get better, and he's trying, like, he knows as well as anyone that he is not living up to the contract, and that's a terrible feeling for professional players because there's nowhere to run, there's nowhere to hide, and you certainly can't run to first because you could have a soft tissue issue.
0: There's nowhere to run, literally, for Alex Bregman. But it's because of the contract. We talked about this yesterday, right, Mully? It's because of the dollars associated with Alex Bregman, because you took over Matt Shaw, who played well last year at third base.
1: Yes.
0: And now, you know, so all those things come into play when
1: assessing much is given, much is expected. Sure. You can't, you know, when you are making good money, you're expected to be a certain level of player. And it doesn't mean he can't be that, but he's gone through the first half of the season without living up to his deal.
0: Yeah, and look, not only are you replacing, you know, Matt Shaw at third base, but you're supposed to be replacing the productivity of Kyle Tucker last year. Let's not forget, they let him go. They've signed Alex Bregman. He was supposed to be the guy to contribute, not necessarily in the home run category, but just overall offensive production for the team.
1: But he's also changing Matt Shaw's career. I mean, I don't know how much people like Matt Shaw or really want to see more of him, but he's blocked now in terms of being able to be a third baseman with the Chicago Cubs. This guy has got a 5-year contract. He's going to be here for a while, and the old line is always the same, which is, you know, learn to love him. Learn to find something you like about Alex Bregman, because he's not going anywhere.
0: Right.
1: So you gotta figure out a way. And maybe it's just patience and let him get to a point where he lets you kind of fall for him. But it's going to take something, and at this point it hasn't happened. And Shaw is now utility player / outfielder. His whole trajectory has shifted and changed.
0: He's Lurie Garcia at the moment. No, I'm just I'm just playing.
1: Yeah,
0: the other positions in the infield are log jammed as well.
1: That,
0: right?
1: That's
0: not like you're you can't
1: reality.
0: Put Matt Shaw. You could normally in situations like that, you say, "Oh, we'll move him to second, or we'll find some at bats." But
1: you
0: no,
1: just gave Nico,
0: you got
1: a good
0: Nico
1: deal.
0: And Dansby. Yeah, yeah, yeah. I mean, they're all sewed up in the very beginning.
1: Yeah.
0: So
1: no, it's just the reality of where you're at right now. All right, we're gonna bring in Jamie Watson next. We'll talk about the World Cup, about the U.S. and what the Paraguay victory means to America for their hopes, their chances. It's Mully and Haw. Gabe Ramirez is in. 104-3, the score.
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11: Been in this position for Paraguay, but he scores! 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Paraguay have won it! And they booted Germany out of the World Cup!
12: Mullion Haw, 104.3 The Score. Gabe Ramirez kind enough to sit in this morning, and we are delighted to welcome in Jamie Watson. He is an insider for the fine folks at Odyssey. He's an Odyssey soccer insider, and today's insider call is presented by Lowe's. Members get more at Lowe's. And Jamie joins us now on the Plumbers 911 hotline. Plumbing emergency, call 1-833-PLUM-911. Local 130 plumbers get the job done right the first time. Always surprising to see upsets out of the World Cup. And certainly it's an upset when a team like Germany, four-time winner, is eliminated in the knockout round. I know the last couple of World Cups, they were knocked out in the group stage. But nonetheless, Paraguay, a team we're all familiar with because the U.S., beat them 4-1 in the opener, and they managed to pull off, I would imagine, exactly what they wanted to do against the U.S., against Germany. They played great defense, they held them down, and then they won in penos with a great goalkeeper. Jamie, welcome to the program. How are you doing this morning?
13: Mike Hughes, so excited to be on, man. Thank you so much for having me today.
12: What does that mean for the U.S., the fact that they finished atop a group that had a third-place team knock out Germany? Is that a guarantee that the U.S. will win this game? I'll take it as a guarantee.
13: If so facto, right? No, I think what ends up happening when you look at this, you realize just how maybe good that performance was for the United States in match day one of group play against Paraguay, who admittedly they weren't at their best that day, but it was more about the U.S. being so good that they were able to make that win look way more comfortable than it truly was. You get an early goal for the United States, and that was really a key factor that undid Paraguay, but Germany were unable to do that. If you think about it, the send-off match right before the World Cup started, the United States men's national team actually played Germany in Chicago at Soldier Field. You guys know how crazy that was. And and Germany, you know, they were held by the United States to 1-1, and for large parts of that first half, the U.S. were better. Now Germany ultimately gets the win, but you're starting to see that the United States men's national team, when they play as good as they did against Germany in Chicago in that first half, as good as they did in the first half against Paraguay, they can play against anybody, but they're going to have to meet that match of the expectations that they set after that first half against Germany in order to continue to have this run in this World Cup like they will against Bosnia and Herzegovina on Wednesday.
14: Definitely going to be a good match. We're all going to have our eyes tuned in on that one, Jamie. But I want to talk about yesterday a little bit. I mean, obviously, Morocco taking down the Netherlands, which obviously some people predicted they might win the whole thing. Then Germany bowing out early. And then, obviously, you know, Brazil getting that last second goal to move on over Japan. What was one of the standouts for you yesterday as we reached the second day of the knockout rounds?
13: Oh, it was a great day yesterday to, it wasn't to necessarily kick off the round of 32. That was done on Sunday with the Canada South Africa game, but much the same in that one. The Canada versus South Africa game, a goal in the 92nd minute from Canada to win it. Yeah, yesterday, Brazil, Japan, a goal in the 95th minute to win it. Then you get the Paraguay game in Germany that goes to penalties. That was incredible. And then, the game to cap it off, number 7 versus number 8 in the world. Morocco got a goal in the 91st minute to tie it before they ultimately go on a win in penalties. So three of the four games already in the round of 34 had goals in stoppage time. I think that was already like the 25th goal in stoppage time in this tournament. Just going to show that it's been edge-of-your-seat type stuff with this World Cup. And guys, I'm not a prisoner of the moment. This isn't hyperbole. I can say this with full confidence. This has been the most entertaining World Cup that I have seen in my lifetime, and it has been so exciting, and I genuinely have no idea which twist or turn is going to happen next. That's what's made this tournament so much fun to watch.
12: Yeah, there's no doubt about it, and today is a great day because you got France playing, and France might be the best team I've seen at the World Cup thus far. We know how great Mbappe is, and then obviously you look at PSG, and Dembele is their leader, and that is an unbelievable combination. They got three or four guys that are unbelievable. Norway is playing today, and they've got a great goal scorer. Man City, don't even bring up that horrible team, and I think maybe Roy Keane needs to come out and take care of the son like he did the father. Oh, that's so cruel. And then Ecuador against Mexico. I'm hoping that the home countries all get through the first round, and that's just my way of cheering for the U.S.
13: Yeah, it'd be incredible. Mexico's been awesome, and the fans have really made it a home field advantage. They'll play in Mexico City at one of the world's most iconic stadiums. But, I mean, the best thing about this tournament is you talk about Holland will kick things off today, and then it'll be Mbappe, and then you get Mexico at home. But the stars have shown up in this tournament.
12: Yes.
13: And they have been scoring goals, and it's been incredible to see. You mentioned Mbappe and Dembele. Well, those are the guys that are respectively second and third on the top scorer list. Mbappe has been remarkable to watch. He's been unstoppable. This France team legitimately looks like they could have entered two teams into this tournament with their 26-man roster, and they would probably still both be playing in this tournament, expecting to go further. It's been the type of tournament that can make a casual fall in love with the game, and ultimately that's the hope, is that when this is all said and done, everybody's going to get, you know, this wave of enthusiasm about watching the game. And then hopefully that translates then into fans going to watch Chicago Fire play or watching the Chicago Stars play. Like that's the ultimate goal, is that this is fun to watch the United States. Hopefully they make as deep of a run in this tournament as they can while being entertaining. And then people want to go and see their local men's or women's team play. That would quantify a massive success. But the U.S. are going to have to get it done tomorrow night in their tournament to make it entertaining and to make it keep going on for the casual U.S. fans.
12: And the U.S., I mean, you think about how well they played to open the tournament, and then they make the decision to rest everyone because there's nothing that for them to gain, and you don't want to play guys on yellow cards, but they turn over 9 starters. I'm just wondering, you know, if there is if there's any sort of negative element, it's playing a European team in Bosnia Herzegovina. Say what you want about them, they eliminated Italy, which is no small chore, and they've got the I think they're calling him the Messi of Milwaukee. That is Esmir Bajraktarevic. I mean, how good is this kid? I know he plays at PSV with both Sergino Dest and Ricardo Pepi, But, you know, here's an American-born player that is playing for, you know, representing the country that he lost so many, lost a ton of relatives during the Bosnian war and the horrible outcome of so many murdered people, the genocide that took place there. Do you understand why he would represent his home country as opposed to the country he was born to?
13: Yeah, so Ezmir Barišević used to play for the New England Revolution. He was part of their second team, I believe, from like 2021 to 2023. He was also mixing in with the first team as early as 2022, and then just sort of broke out over the course of 2024 and gets a move over to Europe. And this is a really, really talented player, and he's still just, I want to say, 21 years old. Yep. So he is an immensely talented player. And you're right, this game and this tournament in particular has shown you that it's not about this game being played on paper and what you think should happen. Because if that's the case, you know, the ranking for Bosnia and Herzegovina is 64th in the world. And, well, the United States is 17th, so therefore they should win, right? What's the even point of showing up? Well, you've seen with some of the incredible stories like Cabo Verde, who are in the knockout rounds, and they're 84th in the world, and a 40-year-old goalkeeper is their star player, former electrician, now social media phenomenon after starting a game against Spain, getting a shutout, woke up that morning with 45,000 Instagram followers. Today he's got over 15 million. I mean, it just... The twists and turns of this tournament have been insanely cool, and it's just had so many different storylines to it. So the U.S. theoretically should get it done against Bosnia, but this is in Herzegovina. But this is a team that, like you said, was able to stifle Wales and Italy, tie both of them, one on penalties, which is all you need to do to advance in the round of 32. They did that in their qualifying to get here. And the U.S., they did hit a little bit of a road bump against Turkey, but I'll remind you that the best part about that U.S. versus Turkey game was, one, it truly didn't matter if they won 5-0 or lost 5-0. They were still going to get the same result because of how good they were in the first two games and qualifying for first out of their group. Two, we're talking about the fact that this is theoretically the second team that the United States brought, and they did that against the number 22 team in the world, and we're feeling let down that they didn't win. That's such a good sign. And third and finally, you didn't lose any suspended players because you rested them. Pulisic played 30 minutes, and he looks like he's, you know, relatively back to his normal self in that half-hour appearances. So there's a lot of positivity building out of that, but make no mistake about it. If the U.S. do not win this game, as good as everything has been up until this point, the World Cup will be classified as a failure from a performance standpoint. So there is a lot of pressure on the United States men's national team heading into tomorrow night's game.
14: Yeah, especially how well they've been playing heading into it, right? I think they're exceeding expectations of even the truest soccer fan that's out there. We're talking to Jamie Watson, our Odyssey Soccer Insider. He's brought to you by Lowe's. We help you save. 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I heard they have free delivery now, too. Jamie, we saw yesterday with two teams having to get to penalties. You mentioned it a second ago. You played 12 years professionally. Try to give, you know, our listeners an inside look into the brain of an individual that's taking a penalty kick, you know, with so much pressure on them in a given moment.
13: Oh, it's such a great question. I love this one here because I took penalty kicks all throughout my career. And what penalty kicks show is that the players that appear to be machines that can just block out any sort of pressure, any sort of human element to the moment, it goes to show that that's not true. They are people, and they can cave in the moment. Because if you watch these players on a practice on a Tuesday morning, hit penalty kicks, they'll hit the side netting every single time. They'll kick it, you know, they'll do trick shots. They'll be able to put it wherever they want. It's not that difficult to do when there's no pressure. But when you are talking about everything that you've dreamed of, everything that you've worked towards, you understand that the eyes of the entire world in soccer world are on you in that moment. the pressure that you're feeling when you're walking up is crazy. And it's almost in a realm of inarticulate where you understand that it's just kicking the ball 12 yards, but the mind games that goes in, you go up thinking, I'm going to kick it this way. The goalie starts to move a little bit that way. And you go,
14: No, I got to go left. No, I got to go right. I don't know. Way,
13: but he thinks I'm going to go this way. So I think then I'm going to go this, but I'm going to make him think that, because if he thinks that, then I think this. And it's like this mental gymnastics that's going on. And I can tell you, just watch the reactions. When you watch penalty kicks, there's a reason the players celebrate like they do. Because it's this like release of emotion and pressure and fear and excitement all rolled in one. It is the most nerve-wracking thing, and that is, they call it the longest walk in soccer.
14: Right.
13: That is the most pressure that you can feel, because you understand the gravity of the situation. And sometimes you're taking a penalty kick knowing that even if you make it, your team is still in a position to lose, but if you miss it, then your team is in a better position to lose. So you can't miss, and you got to make it. And it's a thankless position because the person before you missed. It is a roller coaster of emotions that everybody rides, and it's the most thrilling, unpredictable, and nerve-wracking moment in soccer. So it's a fantastic question, because I can't even articulate fully just how pressure-filled that moment is. And what a sense of relief it is when it hits the back of the net.
12: Jamie, we'll let you go. Just curious, how do you believe that Mauricio Pochettino will be lining up his team? Will they go back to the style we saw when Pulisic was healthy in the first game? Do you think there's any way he would have two forwards in there? Is it going to be Pulisic and Balogun that you're relying most on?
13: Mike, asking the right question. The closest analogy is, think more of the matchup against Australia than the matchup against Paraguay, because Paraguay fancied themselves to be able to play a little bit. Australia, they needed to sit in and defend a little bit more and make it scrappy. The U.S. were able to get the better of Australia. They did it with two forwards up front. I would like to see Pochettino start with two forwards to help combat that. The U.S. needed an early goal like they had in the first three games, but in particular the first two, because it forced those defensive-minded teams to come out of their shell a little bit. So hopefully the U.S. get that. Hopefully we're having this conversation again in a week's time, talking about the round of 16 matchup. And I appreciate you always having me on, and I appreciate you guys being able to talk soccer like this, because we're growing the word and we're growing the sport. So thanks, guys, for having me. I really appreciate it.
12: Thank you, Jamie. That is Jamie Watson. And today's Insider Call was presented by Lowe's. Members get more at Lowe's. We'll be right back. It's Mully and Haw with Gabe Ramirez here. 104.3 The Score.
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32: Zaya, deep left. It is back. Leaping play. Trip by Bowen. Cubs win. Zaya wins it. 10th walk-off of the year for the Cubs. 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
12: Mully and Haugh, 104.3 The Score. We've got Gabe Ramirez in this morning, and that is the television call from the Marquee Network that I believe was Alex Cohen who's filling in and sing the song. He's
14: I'm surprised Brandon didn't let it play. I thought he was going to put that underneath.
33: I was going to, but we just didn't have enough time.
14: Is it because we're two Sox fans? Is that what it...
12: Are we two Sox fans?
1: We're three Sox fans.
0: Three Sox fans.
12: Oh, the
14: sorry.
12: Three of us?
14: Sorry. Three Sox fans.
12: Dustin, what's it feel like?
1: It feels like we must be at Wrigley Field, and you guys showed up. I don't know. I don't know how to answer that.
14: Oh, great boy. Call. Great hit by Saya yesterday. Wrigley Field was electric yesterday.
12: Yep. 10th walk-off. Impressive.
14: When PCA throws the helmet in the air, you know, it's easy to cheer for that, you know, and get super excited.
12: Yeah, it was great. It was a really fun thing to see happen, and there's no reason not to like everything that went down. We should let you know that you can join the Score and the Salvation Army tomorrow at Gallagher Way outside of Wrigley Field. Stop by, say hello, as Rahimi, Harris, and Grody will be doing their show live from 10 to 12:45, followed by Zach Zabeman's pregame show until first pitch. They'll be there for Donation Day with the Salvation Army Adult Rehabilitation Centers and Thrift Stores. So bring gently used clothing to donate right outside the ballpark, and donors receive a special Cubs pin, one per person, while supplies last. That's tomorrow starting at 10 a.m. from Gallagher Way before the Cubs game. And just as a point of trivia, were you aware? Obviously, every time you go to any game, and I'm talking about going to any sporting event in Europe, you know, you always hear the crowd break out into dun, dun, dun, dun, dun, dun, dun, dun, dun, dun, dun. I don't know if you know this or not, but you probably do, that Jack White wrote that song, and he wrote that song in part as a tribute to his own childhood. When he was a little kid, he did not know that the Salvation Army was the Salvation Army. He thought it was the Seven Nation Army. And that is where the lyric comes from.
14: No way.
12: A Seven Nation Army couldn't hold me back. So this song, which is turned into a sports kind of theme, is actually an homage to his mispronunciation of the Salvation Army as a child.
14: I love little tidbits like that, because then every time I hear the song for the rest of my life, I'm going to be thinking about the Salvation Army. So thanks, Mom. Yeah, I appreciate
12: you're
14: that.
12: You're welcome. You're welcome. And keep listening to this show, because we are going to give you a chance to win two tickets to the Blue Cross Blue Shield Performance Stage. That is Tuesday, August 4th, when Ian Happ joins Rahimi, Harris, and Grody for a live Chalk Talk during the noon hour, 12 p.m. hour. Lunch will be provided by Wildfire. And in fact, that is such a great giveaway. We're going to bring in our guy, Mike Florio, and we're going to talk some NFL. We'll get to his take on what's going on with the Lions and the scandal there with the cornerback being cut. And in fact, you know what? Let's give this away now. Right now, be the sixth caller to the Scores contest line. That line number is 312-540-0670, and win two tickets to the Blue Cross Blue Shield Performance Stage on Tuesday, August 4th, when Ian Happ joins Rahimi, Harris, and Grody for a live Chalk Talk during the 12 p.m. hour, with lunch provided by Wildfire. It's Mully and Haw. We've got Gabe Ramirez. We're going to bring in our guy Mike Florio next. 104.3 The Score.
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11: 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A 10th walk-off win for the Cubs to lead all of baseball. Seiya Suzuki delivered the game-winning single off of Mason Miller. Cubs 3, Padres 2. Same two teams tonight. It's a 6:30 pregame. Matthew Boyd will throw. He's 3-1 with a 5.02 ERA. Cubs still 5.5 games back of the Brewers for the top spot in the division. Meanwhile, the White Sox took their game on the road, won 8-2 against the Orioles out in Baltimore, and they are in first place.

0: all by themselves, thanks to the Rangers beating the Guardians last night. Sox Orioles again tonight. Eric Fetty, 2-6, 4.34 ERA, will be throwing. World Cup underway. We've reached the knockout stage, and we have some upsets. Paraguay kicks Germany out, winning on penalties. Morocco over the Netherlands, also on penos, and then it was Brazil 2-1 over Japan. Later today, France will be in action, Mexico in action tonight, and then tomorrow night, 7 o'clock on Fox, Team USA taking on Bosnia, looking to advance to the round of 16. 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
4: Mully and Haw, 104.3 The Score. We've got Gabe Ramirez in for David this morning. And it's a delight to welcome in our guy, Mike Florio. He joins us on the Plumbers 911 hotline. Plumbing emergency, call 1-833-PLUM-911, local 130 Plumbers. Get the job done right the first time. Michael, good morning. How are you, sir?
5: Doing great, doing great, doing great. Tried to get the fireworks to fire. This is the perfect week for the fireworks, and it's a misfire. They're duds. Hopefully your own fireworks won't be duds, but please always, kids, be careful with the fireworks. I love the instructions on fireworks. 1, light fuse. 2, get away.
4: Yeah, that you know, my dad, when I was a kid, we were little kids. I had two older brothers. My dad used to do that. He'd let us light a firecracker or two, and he would be like, "Now, you set it down, stand away, light, get away from it." And then he would like take a pack of them, light them, and throw them in the house where my mom oh my and God. My aunt were to oh scare the hell out of everyone. No, he was a nut job. It was so funny. So we had these kind of confusing, you know, exactly what you said. Like, you just set it down, be careful, get away from it, but go ahead and throw it at your mate and your sister. Mike, we were talking this morning about this bizarre story out of Detroit with Terry and Arnold, that he was released because, of course, this is a former first-round pick and a very important player for them, but he was involved in this really strange robbery-turned-revenge thing where he believes he lost $250,000 at the hands of a former driver, and he sent some guys after them, and they were kidnapped and beaten, and he's been charged. Do you think he gets suspended over this? Are they going to prove this? You got people turning on each other? What are you hearing about this story?
5: Well, first of all, when you started by saying bizarre story, I said, which one? There's like 5 or 6 we can choose from right now. But as it relates to the bizarre story involving Terrion Arnold, this took a turn for him last Wednesday when 2 of the defendants already in the case pleaded guilty and gave evidence against him. He got arrested the same day. He was facing on Monday the prospect of being behind bars all the way through the trial of the case. The judge decided that he could be released on $1 million bond. He'd be permitted to attend practice and games for the Lions. He'd otherwise be confined to his home. And then by the end of the day, the Lions had decided to release him. I think it would be very naive to assume that the Lions weren't working closely with the league in figuring out their plan. I believe the league was taking a close look at the possibility of putting Terrion Arnold on the commissioner exempt list, which would put him on paid leave. And then the Lions would have had to pay him, and he wouldn't have been around. He wouldn't have been available. He would have been out until the case comes to a head, whenever a trial of the case may be. So the Lions, I believe, once they recognized the possibility they were going to be paying this guy and he wasn't going to be around, he's still going to be technically on the roster while all of this stuff unfolds and evidence comes out, they just decided, let's move on. And it also would be naive to assume that they would have done the same thing if he'd been an all-pro his first 2 seasons in the league. Part of this is he hasn't lived up to his first-round billing. we know that teams tend to find a way to stick handle their way through a minefield of excuses when it's a star player. He wasn't good enough to get the Lions to come up with an excuse to keep him around. So that's one of the reasons why he's gone. He'll go through waivers. I can't imagine anyone will claim him, and I can't imagine anyone will sign him until he puts this thing in the rearview mirror.
2: Yeah, Mike, it goes, and I was going to allude to the fact that draft status had something to do with it, but you're right, performance on the field even more, and you're right, NFL teams certainly more inclined to keep someone if they're performing at a high level, but you know, he did get released, and these are serious charges. So what do you feel like that tells you about how NFL teams are handling legal risks now?
5: Well, it's never something that comes from a standpoint of making moral judgments. It's always something that comes from the perspective of, is there a chance this player isn't going to be available to play? Now, there are certain alleged crimes or actual crimes that rise to a level where a team has no choice but to take a stand for PR reasons. But teams are looking for guys who can play, and they know that you're going to get some guys in the mix who aren't choir boys, and there are going to be some people who are inclined to engage in antisocial behaviors from time to time. So it's all part of the risk, but I think the main thing from a team standpoint is, will this player be available to us? And that's the thing that's going to hurt Terrion Arnold. Number one, he hasn't been a great player in his 2 years in the NFL. And number two, anyone who would sign him while this case is unfolding is assuming the risk that they're not going to have him. Possibly not at all if he lands on the commissioner exempt list. Now, I don't know if the league will do anything with him, because if he's just not on a team, it's not an issue for the league. And the concern would be, if you sign him now, the first thing the league's going to do is put him on the commissioner exempt list. So what's the point in signing him? My prediction is he's going to be unemployed until this case is over. And who knows how it ends? Is he acquitted? Is he convicted? Does he plead guilty? Does he have to serve time? So this is something that needs to get resolved by Terrion Arnold one way or the other before we know what his NFL career is going to be or not be.
4: Mike, you wrote a very interesting story on Pro Football Talk about Chris Johnson. We know that he came out and has revealed, the former running back, that he has an ALS diagnosis, and that is an incredibly sad story, and it's been talked about quite a bit and gotten a lot of play. But you talked about the unavoidable issue of a connection with CTE or whatever we want to worry about, concussion stuff, with this idea of ALS. And man, that is just so dark.
5: And in hindsight, when the story landed on Monday on Good Morning America,
4: yeah,
5: regarding Chris Johnson, I didn't touch on the connection between ALS and football. I was more focused on paying respect and tribute to Chris Johnson. And he didn't inject it into his narrative when he first told the story. But I saw what some others had to say about it, and I did a little research to refresh my memory about the connection between ALS and football, because we all kind of knew at some level that it seems like there's plenty of former NFL players that get ALS. There was a study done 5 or 6 years ago of all players from 1960 through 2019 who played in at least one NFL game, and the rate of ALS among those players is 4 times higher than the average population. And for the settlement of the concussion class action from 10, 12, 13 years ago, one of the conditions that qualifies an eligible player for a payment is ALS. So we know there's a connection. And I don't think we should downplay it. I don't think we should overlook it. You hear football players say all the time, we know what we sign up for. Well, we need to make sure they know what they're signing up for. We can't just tuck that into the corner and assume people know. You've got short-term immediate risks of playing football with the injuries you suffer during a game, and you've got long-term risks from the accumulation of blows to the head, whether they're concussions or they don't rise to the level of concussions. And football's not the only sport. If you've been watching the World Cup, man, it's far more physical than I think anyone realizes until they really pay attention to the way those bodies get thrown around, the way that you apply your head with force to a ball that's coming in from another direction. Plenty of blows to the head in soccer, blows to the head in other sports, and it is part of the risk that people assume. But I think when you see a prominent player who is diagnosed with ALS, it needs to be mentioned, hey, there is a connection between ALS and football.
2: Yeah, and it's a sad one for sure. I mean, obviously, no one expected to see that, and obviously, we'll be following that story closely. Switching to the Bears, Mike, and the NFC North, you know, going back to Terry in a second, you know, Detroit obviously dealing with that. Green Bay, you know, trying to have a bounce back season. Minnesota with Kyler Murray. Chicago still rising. When you're thinking about, you know, training camp that's going to be starting in a bit, which team of the four do you think has the most pressure on them heading into camp?
5: Well, I would say the Lions, just because they failed to meet expectations last year. Their window's been open for several years now. They've yet to get to a Super Bowl. There's just been this buzz, this sizzle, this fascination with the Lions finally getting to a place they've never been, one of the teams that's never been to a Super Bowl. And this is the year that I think we find out if the window's still open or it's closing. They get a fourth-place schedule. It's amazing. They're the favorites to win the division, and they finished in last place last year in a tiebreaker with the Vikings. So they get three games against other fourth-place teams that the rest of the division won't get. That gives them a built-in edge. I think the pressure's on them to get back to the playoffs and maybe make a little more noise than they have in recent years and maybe finally punch through to a Super Bowl. But I think that team is carrying a lot of pressure. Remember, Packers, coach and GM just got extensions. So there's going to be less pressure on them than there was a year ago. They've been the seventh seed for three straight years in the NFC. I think there is some pressure on them, but I think the Lions are the ones that this way, this year, it's going to break one way or the other. They're still in the window and they're going to do something about it, or the window's closing.
4: Mike, I read the story you posted about, there's a couple of them about Diana Rossini recently saying that she got out of a ticket because she called an NFL, FaceTimed an NFL head coach, and they've got body cam footage from the Ridgeway, New Jersey Police Department, where they pulled her over and she was talking on her cell phone, and she explained that she was talking to Kevin O'Connell and she was talking to Brian Daboll, and then they let her out of a ticket. And it had nothing to do with her FaceTiming a coach. What a weird kind of coincidental story surrounding one of the bizarre all-time kind of takes on a reporter-coach relationship.
5: Well, this is another one of the stories that falls into that bizarre story category currently happening in the NFL. And, you know, one of the questions as it relates to her career going forward, when does she come back from this? How does she come back from this? I think based upon what was revealed last night, it's fair to ask the question of, can she ever come back from this in any capacity? Even if you can't be a reporter anymore because your integrity or your perception of your conflicts of interest and all the things that date back to when this all started in April, if that's shot and no one's going to believe anything you report, now we're in the realm of, is anyone going to believe anything you say? And if you come back as a podcaster, an opinion maker, a storyteller, well, if your stories aren't true, who cares? Now, look, I don't know. Is she the first person to have embellished a story that was told on a radio show or a podcast for the purposes of entertaining the audience? Probably not. But this is more than embellishment. This is just flat out fabrication. She said that she FaceTimed a head coach. The head coach spoke to the officer, said she's a good citizen, and she got let out of the ticket. And it's just made up, and it's proven to be made up. So she's been silent for 2.5 months now. I don't know how she comes back from this. And at some point, she's got to tell her story. I think that when she does, a lot of the people are just going to let it go in one ear and out the other because they're not going to believe a word of it. So this is just a very, very weird, I can't remember in 25 years of doing this, a situation that falls into this kind of bucket of weird. and I don't know where it goes from here.
2: That's one of those stories where it's like the Homer Simpson meme where he's like moonwalking into the big garden bush. Like, that's what Diana Rossini needs to do in this situation, because even if she, like you're saying, you know, come out and tell her story, but I'm sure there's a lot of people that don't want her to.

0: filled the void. It's hard to push back on that later because it becomes baked in. You need to be fighting. I mean, I know we live in post-truth America, but the people who chronically lie tend to push back when they're caught in a lie and they reiterate their version of the truth, and it all turns into just some big jumbled mess and nobody knows what to believe. When the party who is suspected of chronically not being truthful is choosing to be silent, I think it's very hard to convince anyone later that you have a shred of credibility, believability, or integrity.
1: I was curious, Mike. You actually wrote that the NFL has nothing close to the tension that comes from the penalty kicks at the end of a World Cup game when you're going to be eliminated as a country unless you get it done. I mean, I think of, maybe a field goal, depending on the length of it, to win a Super Bowl and how your reputation may be impacted, regardless of how long that attempt might be.
0: Well, let me be specific. My point is the NFL has nothing that comes close to the prolonged tension. It's 10 minutes, right? And it's 10 kicks, or it can be done in 6 kicks if one team makes the first three and the other team misses the first three. But this constant, never ending, and it ratchets up with each successive kick. And I watched both of the matches yesterday that were decided by penalty kicks, and I've got no rooting interest. You tend to gravitate toward the underdog. Hell, I don't know enough about it to know who the underdog is. I'm just watching the thing and enjoying it. And I was a nervous wreck. And you see the shots of the crowd and the whole spectacle. There is nothing else like it in sport that lasts that long. The NFL has moments, but they don't last long. This 10-minute window where it's like the world stops spinning and everyone is holding their breath for as long as they can, and it just gets ramped up more and more and more. It really is incredible. And think about the scar that is carried by the guy who hit the post, the goalie
1: Awful.
0: who made the save, and then it trickles through his legs and crosses the line. You're going to carry that for the rest of your life, given the stakes. That's the other part of it, too. It's the stakes. Once every 4 years, international tournament, pinnacle of the sport, you had your moment, and it's a simple pass-fail. You either make it or you don't. You either stop it or you don't. It's just incredible drama, and there's nothing like it in any sport in the world.
2: Nothing at all. I mean, you can try to make comparisons to, a ninth inning closer coming
1: You
2: in a
1: know what?
2: particular game, or college football overtime.
1: What I can't stand is that it's like the whole game comes down to a free throw shooting contest. It's just one tiny skill set. I understand the tension of it, and I understand why people love it, but it is just not a very good way to determine who won a game. It's a specialty that really doesn't have anything to do with the sport. It's just a weird way to finish a game, and I don't have any better idea. And they can't play forever, and they can't keep running forever, for God's sake. It's, continuous action sport. I just don't like it. But it is incredibly dramatic.
0: That's the thing. It's not an ideal way to resolve a match that has gone on for 120 minutes by the time they get to the point of doing the shootout, but that's the rule, and everybody knows the rule, and that's how it's played out. And all that gets set aside when it's time to go to a penalty kick shootout. That 10 minutes is riveting, and it's exhausting, and it's exhilarating when you see the one team finally win and then the other team have their World Cup run end like that.
1: Unbelievable. I feel so bad for the German player. The guy scored a goal that was disallowed on review, and then he has this missed penalty that will haunt him forever. He went from hero to zero, just awful.
0: And the guy that won it for Morocco last night against the Netherlands plays professionally in the Netherlands. He was the player of the year in their league. How can he ever go back there? How can he go? How?
1: Oh, that's so beautiful.
0: And
1: You're so
0: everyone's going
1: right.
0: to turn on you. You were the reason that the Netherlands for the first time ever, failed to make the round of

0: 16 in the World Cup. It's amazing.
1: Mike, you're the best. Thanks a ton. We appreciate
0: it. Thanks, guys.
1: That is Mike Florio. Always fun to talk to Mike. 312-644-6767. It's Mully and Haw, 104.3 The Score.
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18: Grand plan over before it even got started in Golden State. 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I'm Chris Mack.
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1: 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Let's have it. Let's get a little beatbox from Gabe.
21: Thank you, Gabe.
1: I got you. That was all I was working.
22: That's all I needed. Gabe, you just need like 6 seconds
1: Gabe
22: of it.
1: Gabe Ramirez, kind enough to sit in and...
22: I do it all, guys.
1: And make music. He's a music maker. And we're having fun talking. We've had a good conversation about baseball today. Let's keep it going. Both teams play again today, and it's going to be fun because the Sox start at 5:30 something, and then the Cubs kick in at 7:05. Let's talk about the Cubs. Matthew Boyd back on the bump. He was awful good the last time we saw him. It's great to have him back. He is a very welcome, important part of his of this team, especially given all the injuries with the players. He plays against J.P. Sears will be starting for San Diego today. We don't have a ton of information about him. He's had, I think, one start. How many innings has he pitched? He's only had, he's 1-0 right now. And you're talking about a guy that has got his 1-1 game, but he's got a 3.18 ERA. He's got one start. He was brought up, and he is he's doing okay. He's pitched 5 2/3 innings, so it's not like Matthew Boyd has pitched many more. But it should be one of these guys you haven't seen much of, and you have no splits against, and you don't know how he's going to perform.
22: Which is extremely difficult in baseball. Obviously, when you see guys get called up, you have no tape on them. You're just obviously depending on your bench coach to try to see what this guy has, and the Cubs will deal with that today. For Matthew Boyd, you know, the key is going to be not turning this into a bullpen game, right? Like getting enough innings so that that way, you know, the Cubs can rest some of those guys up. And then for the Cubs themselves, you know, yesterday was an ugly game. 5 for 24, both teams with runners in scoring position.
1: Yeah.
22: I mean, that's brutal. And obviously that's what led to that 3-2 game. But the hope is, you know, it's not going to be too hot because, you know, it's going to be 100 degrees like everybody talks about. That was going to be tough. Ball's going to be flying. But Matthew Boyd, again, do you think that
1: his seventh start of the season? I mean, you know, we talked about how few starts he's been able to get to. So it's good that he's just up and back and ready to start again.
22: Do you think the Cubs will continue to win? Like, is this going to be another close game? I feel like this is going to be a blowout for some reason, Molly. Like, the runs are going to come this game. Maybe like a 9-7, 9-6 kind of a game. Bet the over if you're so inclined to do so.
1: See, I think Boyd will be better than that. I think he's been pretty good. And I don't know what happens when he is out of the game, but I think the last time out he was okay. It didn't seem like he didn't walk anyone, which was one of the great elements of what he did. I'm figuring he'll be pretty good. Is that Dustin? Don't you think he'll be pretty good tonight?
4: I think he'll be pretty good tonight.
1: Yeah,
4: I think he'll be pretty good tonight. Kind of needs the same kind of game that you got out of Shota, right?
1: That's what you're looking for.
4: You know, yep. six in a little bit. No freebies. No bad home runs. I haven't checked the Twitter account. What is it? Wrigley Field wins yet to see if it's going to be. We know it's going to be hot.
1: It's hot.
4: We know it's going to be hot and humid. Yep. That we know that's not going to change.
22: Baseball weather, though. Good baseball
4: good
22: weather.
4: Good baseball.
1: It looks like it's steaming right now.
4: Good for sales of beer.
22: look at Dustin getting greedy. He's like, Peterson had no walks. Shota had no walks. That is my new expectation for my Cubs starters.
4: No
22: zero walks.
4: Walks
22: on the day. I mean, it's a tough task to do, but they'll be prepared for it.
4: Bregman will hustle to first base and no walks. That's my bar.
1: Boy. That's asking quite a bit, my friend. Have you not heard
22: that
1: about
22: he had ten soft tissue
4: over the course of his career? Yeah. I wonder how he feels about teammate. He has thoughts on teammates' batting approaches. He likes to play. The Cubs already have two hitting coaches. I don't think they need three. Do they have a hustle coach?
1: The
22: Craig Counsell.
1: The White Sox turn to Eric Fetty. Now, will he have a opener? Or
22: no?
1: Will that not happen?
22: Not today. I think he's going straight out. It's him. I believe so. Eric Fetty's a guy where, you know, you don't expect much from him going into the season. You gotta, you know, you had him before. You want to give him an opportunity again. Maybe he could bring you some more minor league prospects. You know, at the trade deadline. At least that was the assumption that's there. But I mean, the guy he's going up against, Trey Gibson's not a world beater either. So, and again, another high-scoring game, I think, it could be there. Sox getting the victory yesterday, 8-2. And then the hope is that the runs continue, the victories continue on the road, because obviously that's somewhere where they struggled. And hopefully Fetty can piggyback off the strong start from Sean Burke yesterday with the 8 strikeouts.
1: Did you realize they'd lost 9 in a row against Baltimore?
22: Listen,
1: it's not a fair comment, because before you answer, they had lost 100 games for 3 straight years.
22: Fair.
1: And this is a totally different team. But I know what their record was against Kansas City. I know that they owe the Guardians. I know that they're, you know, you're looking at the ledger and you're trying to even things out a bit. I did not know that they had, they were in arrears to such a degree to Baltimore of all teams.
22: I can't imagine it. You know, how many teams have a 9 or more game losing streak versus a particular team? The assumption is you're going to win a game in the course of a series. When you're doing 3 series where you get swept, you know, like you said, 100 lost teams there. But I mean, you said earlier this season they swept the White Sox.
1: Yeah, right? They did.
22: So I mean, we're talking about, you know, the present as well,
1: and yeah,
22: that's a team having your number right there. I mean, that 9 is shocking. Like you,
1: I know.
22: Plus, they're
1: not that good. I mean, I'm just being honest. They're not that great a team by any stretch of the imagination. I had I had a good buddy of mine who worked with these guys. They were all Sox fans, and after the what was it? How many did they lose? I didn't want to talk about it. A couple years ago, they set the record with the most losses of all time, and they decided to become Baltimore Orioles fans because they thought it's a young team. They're gonna you know, make a move in the AFC East. The AL East. They're gonna really give the Yankees something. Some of this be able to handle John Sullivan here, and there's Bob McGraw. And they thought they'd get on board, and then it did not happen.
22: Yeah.
1: So they're back to the White Sox because the Sox are now significantly happier story than they were for a few years.
22: There's a ton of Sox fans that have fallen off that bandwagon, and now they're back on it, right? The back door is open. People were running through it. They're like, okay, sure, we're here. And we welcome them with open arms. With open arms. Listen, the White Sox were difficult to watch. As a Sox fan, there would be days where I'm like, oh, I can't believe I'm watching this because I'm a fan, and I know that inevitably they're going to blow this game come 6th, 7th, or 8th inning. But now that it, you know, now that you're getting some good victories, yeah, come on back, everybody. So, hey, it's fun over here now. Come on. Come check this one out if you haven't seen it.
1: I'm on a couple of text chains with guys that, you know, you grew up with, people right. that you know are good Sox fans. And you get to a point, or you got to a point where you were kind of like, you know, listen, like, I know why I'm watching because I'm kind of contractually obliged. I don't know what you're doing. I don't know why you're still spending time on this. I appreciate that you're willing to text me and keep in touch about it, but goodness gracious, how are you wasting away watching this?
22: Trust me.
1: It's impossible to watch.
22: It's so bad. And then with the Bulls and the Sox, well, my friends in my group chats, Mully, are like, dude, this is just, it's unbearable. I can't believe. And I'm like, yeah, but do you have to go on TV and talk positively about them every day? Oh, it's like, it's a tough task. It's a tough task, but you know, you got to do it. Like you say, you're contractually obligated to do
1: but
22: so.
1: But it's a relief to have them playing as well as they're playing. And it's a relief that you know, currently you got two winning teams in town, you know,
22: even
1: how
22: cool
1: if you're,
22: is that?
1: If you're not like if you're a Cubs fan and you don't care about the White Sox, it's still fun to be able to check in and follow a team that
22: competing.
1: Maybe is not your number one team, but you might enjoy just that they're competing, as you said.
22: The city of Chicago
1: and
22: is much better.
1: Same thing for Sox fans with right. the Cubs. I mean, it's fun when both teams are good, and it's fun when you have your team turning it around and you're feeling good about your team.
22: I remember there was one time, I think it was like one of the last 10 years.
1: And the Sox, by the way, we haven't even talked about it this morning. They're in first place.
22: First place, White Sox, baby. Shout out the Rangers for that one over there.
1: Yes, thank you. Sir, may I have another?
22: But yeah, I mean, you know, the White Sox, like I mentioned, you know, getting the victories. You mentioned that city being a better place. And there was a time, I feel like growing up, you always had the conversation with, I'm a Sox fan, so my Cubs fans, friends, and what if the Cubs and Sox met up in the World Series? And over the course of the last seven or so years, that would never have crossed anyone's mind.
1: Right.
22: But at least you get to circle back to that conversation. Obviously, the odds of that are extremely low and the probability low. But the fact that you can even have the conversation might be in the playoffs at the same time.
1: Let's have the conversation. What is more unlikely, the Cubs getting to the World Series because the Dodgers are there, because the Dodgers are there?
22: This is a great question.
1: You got
22: buddy.
1: The Dodgers or the White Sox getting there because the AL is so bad.
22: First, let me check on Dustin to make sure he's okay. You okay over there?
1: He didn't even roll his eyes.
4: I'm okay, but it's actually a really good question.
22: It is.
4: I was going to double check. So I believe at the start of yesterday, I'm talking, and I don't talk and type very well at the same time. I also can't seem to walk and text at the same time. I don't know if that means something's wrong with me, but I can't do
22: if
4: that.
22: If you're only 6 inches taller.
4: If as I was long, only 6 foot six, I would be able to do that.
1: As long as you can text and drive, there's nothing to worry about.
4: I try to avoid that.
1: Don't ever do that.
4: I tried to avoid that.
1: Don't ever, anyone.
4: I've still been pretty good about giving up my road rage from Lent.
1: Oh, yeah, he
4: gave up the road rage.
22: Don't do that.
4: So four teams in the American League. Five teams in the American League that are above 500. Then there's one that's at 500. So, and one of those five teams, by the way, are the White Sox.
1: Oh, right? Yeah.
4: The latest power ranking I saw the other day.
1: Oh, no.
22: Where? Where are they at?
4: I want to say this was an SB Nation.
22: Sure.
1: Okay.
4: I mean, they're all different,
1: fine.
4: But it was Cubs 7, White Sox 9. I'm just saying, to have two teams in town in the top 10.
22: I like it.
4: And we're belly aching about one of the teams that's
1: today,
4: actually ahead of the team that's in first place.
1: Is today Tuesday? Because usually, doesn't The Athletic have their rankings come out like
4: can't afford a subscription?
1: And they always have the White. I think they had the White Sox at 30th for weeks and weeks and weeks, and then they moved them up. We complained about it.
4: Others receiving consideration. White Sox.
1: No, they actually got them up.
4: They've
1: got to
4: be in the top 10, right?
1: They were at an all-time high. But it took a lot of kind of moaning and complaining.
22: I love it. I
1: love to moan and complain too.
22: I think the answer
4: is 5:30 to 10.
22: To answer the question, I think it's the White Sox, right?
4: Yes.
22: Dustin. It's the White Sox, right?
4: It's the White Sox.
22: Yeah.
4: It's White Sox.
22: I feel
4: especially with like a move. Now the question that was a really good question, but the next piece is if you really think it's got to be with a move, right?
22: Yeah.
4: They're a starter short. The lineup's probably okay with Mooney coming back because again they've been doing this and Mooney hasn't played in a month.
1: Teal
4: and he just started to play
1: Mooney.
4: Again. Right,
1: I'm saying Teal hasn't played all year.
4: No, just
1: and he's
4: the last
1: pretty
4: couple
1: decent.
4: Weeks. Right, he's 2 weeks now. Maybe is this the second week?
1: No, this is still his first week.
4: First real week.
1: Okay. Yes,
4: I thought we were in week two. Either way, but you're right. You're getting Mooney back, so that's like picking up a free agent at this point.
22: Stud.
4: So one pitcher, you're one starting pitcher. And I think when you get a year like this, not knowing what next year is going to bring, and I think that is part of the equation. You could say, well, listen, we'll make the playoffs this year. We'll see what happens. And then we're going to go for it next year. Okay. Well, wait a minute. Unfortunately, there might not be a next year. So does that mean you need to go for it now? Does that change kind of the compass that you might be setting that now is more living the moment?
1: They have claimed. Okay. The claim was that if they had an increase in fan participation, if there was a money made via the crowds, they were going to put that into payroll. Now, again, these are things that are said, things that you read. We don't know what the basis of that would be, given the history of how you've invested in this group.
22: Mully, I'm just imagining Ishbia calling Reinsdorf and saying, hey, dude, I've been watching the games. Attendance is crazy. Money must be up. And Reinsdorf being like, I don't know what you're talking about. I don't have any. What money? I don't have zero idea what you're talking about.
1: No, I think you know, Jerry might want to see the White Sox win. What's wrong with seeing the White Sox
22: Nothing
1: win?
22: At all. Some names out there to be had.
4: The future isn't promised, okay? Go for
22: You're right.
4: It. Yeah. Go for it.
22: Luis Castillo, Soriano.
1: But you know what is promised? What's promised is the young players that you've collected and you put together and having like waves of them coming even after this particular wave of players. There are still more players on the come, and you also have the first pick in the draft. We'll get into that a little bit tomorrow. And you have the first pick of every round of the Major League Baseball draft, which is what, 2 weeks away? Something like that?
4: It's definitely mid-July.
1: Well, I'm just saying. You know,
4: July is tomorrow.
1: You may want, July is tomorrow.
22: That's crazy.
1: And they said tomorrow wasn't promised to us. July has been promised by Mr. Dustin William Rhodes.
4: July the 11th and 12th.
1: There you go.
4: In
1: it's
4: Philly.
1: Closing in on us.
22: Are you going to see Rock Chalosky wearing a White Sox jersey playing
1: That's
22: games this
1: question.
22: Year?
1: That is a really good question.
4: Wow, Will this year.
1: Playing games this year.
22: You saw Gordon Beckham do it.
1: Interesting.
22: I didn't get a Rock Chalosky to do it.
4: Bacon.
22: The baseball is different now. All right? They're not waiting. They're not drafting somebody and making them wait 4 or 5 years to come up. If they think he can help the club, they're bringing him up.
1: It's all about the runway. You got to give a guy a runway.
22: Not with the NIL money that they're getting now, staying in college and playing well. And all the rule changes they're
1: Especially
22: trying to make. I love it.
1: If he's a handsome man that looks good on a runway. I'm too sexy for this shirt. All right. We've got a full house today. So we said that yesterday, but apparently this time we're serious. So we're going to have Layla and Marshall and a gentleman by the name of Mark Rohde. And they will join us next. It's Mully and Haw. We've got Gabe Ramirez this morning, and we will be right back on 104.3 The Score.
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1: 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Want to thank Gabe Ramirez for the last couple of days. Really had a great time, Gabe.
22: Agreed.
1: Enjoyed your company.
22: Same.
1: And of course, want to thank the local Hyundai dealers for their support. 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And of course, want to give a special shout out to the would have been, should have been Bear Center, Mr. Dustin William Rhodes. Dustin William Rhodes, former employee.
22: Oh.
4: I bartended at a Red Lobster. Right?
1: And that's his. That's part of his background. He worked at a Red Lobster, and Gabe's never been there. So between the two of them, they could have been professional athletes slash workers at that great shrimp restaurant. Thank you, Brandon Fryer, for your great work.
4: I always said I'd give up a pinky toe to be 6 foot.
1: I always said that. That's what he's telling us. Okay, well, we'll take the pinky toe, but I don't know about giving you the height. Get him a shin operation. Maybe we can do something along the lines of giving him like an extra toe. We can give him an extra shin. Didn't he say that Dion had gotten extra toes? Leila Rahimi in the house.
8: Hi. Gabe and I are thrilled that we have the same cheap Amazon headphones.
22: We're twinning right now.
8: Yeah, that's big for us.

0: Yes, yeah.
1: Good. Marshall Harris, look at him.
2: I am offended to an irrational standpoint that Gabe Ramirez has never had Cheddar Bay biscuits.
3: First of all, I don't like seafood, and if I am...
2: It's not about seafood. It's about the Cheddar Bay biscuits.
0: Yeah,
3: okay. I hear what you're saying with the Cheddar Bay biscuits, and I've gotten that complaint a lot, but that's why I haven't been there.
2: I'm going to bring you some Cheddar Bay biscuits.
3: Now I know where Grody and I...
0: You can bake them. They've got the mix.
3: See, that's...
2: Can we go get some Cheddar Bay biscuits?
4: Is that our next dinner?
3: Yeah, I was going to say, that should be the next dinner.
4: All right, everybody's invited. Everybody's invited.
2: More like an appetizer, because you don't like seafood. We'll just get the Cheddar Bay biscuits.
3: They have cheap steaks there?
1: You cannot like seafood. You like shrimp, right? Shrimp is not just seafood.
4: No. Fried? How about when you fry it out?
0: No seafood at all?
1: Yeah, have you ever had a fish taco?
3: Yes, yes. Listen, I'll eat... fish, right? I just don't like it. If I'm going to go to a restaurant and I'm going to spend $50, I'd rather buy it on the steak.
1: You're not spending $50 at Red Lobster. That's why you go to Red Lobster.
0: Everything's gotten more expensive.
3: I don't know. I've never been.
0: Private equity took over Red Lobster, but I'm not here to desecrate the Cheddar Bay biscuits, which you can find the mix at a grocery store near you.
3: Okay, rank them for me really quickly.
2: Okay.
3: If you're talking about like Popeye's biscuits, KFC biscuits.
2: Oh my goodness. No, Cheddar Bay biscuits.
3: Better than both of those?
2: Yeah. First of all, Popeye's, you need to have a gallon of water at your disposal so that you can get through the Popeye's biscuits.
0: Marshall makes a lot of jokes about those.
3: I like the Popeye biscuits.
2: No, they're good.
3: Have you seen the challenge to finish it in 1 minute? It's impossible. It's impossible.
2: That tells the story right there.
3: All right. Well,
0: what about the Grand's biscuits that you like twist open and go?
2: No, Cheddar Bay biscuits.
3: Cheddar Bay biscuits. That good, huh?
4: Yeah. They really are good.
1: You ever had Jacob's cream crackers?
0: Those are lovely.
1: Try eating a pack of those.
3: Can't breathe.
1: It's like all moisture is sucked out of air.
0: It's like when birds eat dry rice grains.
1: I'm not even joking. Like the lake could dry up.
0: I thought you were supposed to eat those with like a brie or something.
1: Well, get a couple of beers and see who can eat the most of them.
0: I feel like we're in the finer things club.
2: Dip them into the beer, and then you might be good.
1: I know, I'm happy about it.
0: Yeah, I like the Finer Things Club. I feel like this is, you know, that kind of
2: I like
0: time.
2: The Grody endorsement of the Cheddar Bay biscuits. I did not see that coming.
0: I might just bake them. I don't know. You guys have, like, prompted me to... pretty easy mix. You just mix it up and pop them on
2: the It's not the same.
4: Why would you think I wouldn't like the Cheddar Bay biscuits?
2: I don't know. It's just like you... I guess because you're in the other room and the way you said it.
4: I don't like bread and butter. I mean, that's basically what you're saying.
0: We have found what Marshall will defend the honor of over all other things, and it's Cheddar Bay biscuits.
3: I am flabbergasted that Gabe Ramirez has never had a Cheddar Bay
2: Frustrated, Gabe. Frustrated.
4: Gabe, you are a meat and potatoes guy. You're a let's go get a steak. Let's go get a burger, and we'll start with wings.
1: What would be your food of choice then?
2: Yeah.
1: If you won't have any seafood.
3: Give me my bone-in filet.
2: Oh, he wants the bone-in.
4: Okay, multiple bone-in filet.
3: Yeah. Yes.
2: Okay. Oh, wow. That meat next to the bone, though?
1: There's no hamburger meat in the Ramirez household.
2: Have you ever been to eat with Gabe? Gabe is fine dining only.
3: Oak Park Gabe is different than Chicago Gabe.
2: Yeah, Gabe ain't going out to eat unless we're getting real food.
4: He's a grab a couple appetizers guy. Yep. I will always break bread
2: with Gabe Ramirez.
3: We love our times going out. And I cover the bill majority of the time when I'm with these guys. Grody knows that. He has tried to punk me on the bill.
1: That's an indictment on you guys. That's poor Gabe stuck with the check.
2: No, he'll grab and he commandeers the check.
0: He is the one who has the kids out of the three of you.
3: I know how to take care of you kids that have none. So I take care of you guys. You know, that's what I do.
2: Wow.
3: This is a friendly gesture.
1: The kids don't eat that much till they get older.
0: Yeah. I want to like
1: so they don't stop.
0: It's like one of those festivals. Like, thanks, Lollapalooza.
3: Literally.
0: Thanks, Hulu.
1: How are you handling the glorious World Cup events?
4: Is the World Cup going on? We're going to replay your guys' conversations about the World Cup. Because it'll be way better than ours.
3: You guys.
0: Okay, so I think there's some progress here. We're going to call 10 o'clock the progress hour because... the Cubs and the Sox actually had some clear signs of it, both in their respective games last night. I was at Stacy's service yesterday. So I know CHSN televised it, so I thought I would share some of my thoughts from being at the service. Alex Bregman's comments pregame go back to a deeper dive into his arrival press conference. So we'll do that at 11. Ian Happ is joining us at 11:25.
3: Nice.
0: Five on it is at noon. 12:25, some Bears talk, because Emory Hunt, our friend with CBS, had a discussion about the floor record for the Bears and the ceiling record for the Bears. And I can tell you that, according to Emory, the ceiling is the roof. Chris Rose of John Boyd, the Baseball Today podcast, joins us at 1 o'clock. And how many Bears?
4: Bears.
0: Mark Grody's segment is at 1:25.
3: TTN.
1: Alrighty, guys.
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6: 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In Dallas, the Ivory Coast plays their first ever World Cup knockout round match against Erling Haaland in Norway. Haaland had four goals in the group stage, leading Norway to wins over Iraq and Senegal. The Ivory Coast very nearly won Group E, playing Germany down to the wire in one of the best matches of the group stage. I'm Mike Conti.
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2: Can we make a $1 wager today? That the White Sox will have a better record than the Cubs when the season is over.
4: I don't know if I want to take it
2: that far.
4: Yeah,
2: I didn't think you would. That's why I said it.
4: But it just shows you the difference in expectations for the ball clubs. They've been close to the same record a lot of the year. But because relative to what the White Sox have done and what the expectations are for the Cubs, it's felt like the sky is falling for the Cubs while the White Sox are like, yay!
2: The Cubs have the 5th most difficult schedule remaining, only behind, well, this shouldn't shock you, the Reds, the Mets, the Pirates, and the Cardinals. You see the common thread there?
4: I see very well, Mr. Marshall.
2: Before you make the bet, the bet has not been made yet. The White Sox have the 29th most difficult schedule going forward. I just want to point that out.
4: Why are you trying to talk me out of this bet?
2: Because I just want to make sure you know all the facts.
4: Are you afraid?
31: Hey, hi. Quick question.
32: Yeah.
31: Are you scared?
32: Never.
31: About what?
2: I'm not afraid. I don't want you to say I stole money from you. That's all.
33: What the hell is wrong with you?
34: You stole my money!
2: You're still willing to make the bet, even though the White Sox, their opponents from here on out, a 484 winning percentage.
4: I appreciate you giving me the out. I like the way you laid it down. I will make that bet with you.
35: Okay, so you're saying, Grody, the Cubs will have a better regular season record.
4: That is correct, than the Chicago White Sox.
35: All right, I'm putting it down on the show documents. It's legal now.
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0: Love a little money in the bank to start our Tuesday. 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It is hot outside. Stay inside with us in the shade. Drink your water. A ton of it today. Hydrate. And in the meantime, watch some baseball, because after what we saw last night, good things abound from both teams. We'll kick it off starting with the Cubs and Sox in this hour. And we start with a yet another, stop me when you've heard this before, Mark Grody, Marshall Harris, you the listener. The Cubs have walked it off. It is now 10 walk-offs after the 3-2 win, the final. And man, I was on the phone with Ray because I missed yesterday. I was, as I mentioned, I was at the service for Stacey King. And I was talking to Ray on the phone, and I saw Adrian Morejon come in from San Diego, and I was like, oh no, this is over. No, it wasn't. Despite seeing the combination of Morejon and Adam, it was not over. And then that Padres bullpen that we know can shut them down, we saw good at bats. And even though they went 1-for-10 with runners in scoring position in their first 8 innings, they're able to plate just enough runners despite a bad send. Seiya Suzuki also with a really encouraging at-bat off of Miller to get the job done.
2: The Cubs did what they have to do in these dire times and kind of lost in the shuffle because of the way the game ended and progressed. Obviously, the big highlight is the fact that Seiya Suzuki almost hit a home run off of Mason Miller, good enough for a walk-off. But if you go back to the beginning of this game, and the understanding that Shota Imanaga weaved his way in and out of trouble, giving up 9 hits over 6 1/3, and got his first quality start in over a month. I think that's the headline here for me, because, look, at the end of the day, Mark Grody's going to be like, but is it sustainable? And at the end of the day, I'm saying, like, look, if they get quality starts from their starting pitchers, they can do anything, because the offense is good enough to produce. And I know you mentioned the 1-for-10 starting out with runners in scoring position, but just like we saw on Sunday, timely hitting is usually the difference between two teams with winning records getting together.
0: Oh, yeah. I mean, situational hitting is key, but, you know, I was saying this to you guys, and Mark, I know you were in our pre-show meeting. Taking 2-of-3 from the Brewers is not just the Brewers faltering there. You can say, given what the Cubs have done, that that is a sign of real progress, and then they add to it with the win over a San Diego Padres team who, as we've seen this season and matching up in the playoffs, they play well against.
4: Yeah, no doubt about it. It continues. All of these wins, as I say, have been maximum effort. And boy, this was heading for a different conversation today, this game. You mentioned the 1-for-10 with runners in scoring position. Even that ninth inning, it felt pretty bad when they have the bases loaded and nobody out, and Michael Busch hits that, as you alluded to, Layla, the shallow pop into left field, and there's Quentin Berry, who we haven't really mentioned much this year, sending Dansby Swanson on the shallow fly by Busch, gets called out. It's a double play, and I'm like, hands over my face. Uh-oh, this is going to be the story of the game. And then it couldn't have happened more quickly. Seiya Suzuki with the bailout hit right there. But that was certainly a moment. The other moment, too, where this game could have been like taken care of by the Cubs in the fifth inning.
0: Yeah.
4: Jackson Merrill. Oh, man. Yeah. Was anybody else thinking about Pete Crow Armstrong when Jackson Merrill couldn't see the ball in the light, and then at the last second, he grabs it, and the Cubs did score a run, sack fly, but that could have been 3 runs right there.
0: Oh, it was a prayer of a catch. And yeah, Mark, you're right to think about Jackson Merrill, because one of the comps for PCA's contract has been trying to figure it out with like the likes of Jackson Merrill. So that totally makes sense. It was a, you saw, I was like, oh, no.
4: I couldn't believe he caught it.
0: I couldn't either.
2: No one's really comparing Pete Crow Armstrong to Jackson Merrill these days, him and his 617 OPS. I like that. Look, Pete Crow Armstrong at the top of this lineup, by the way, 2 hits, 2 more walks. Okay. This man is, we had Alex Cohen on yesterday from Marquee, who had a great call of the game, especially the end of the game.
0: With Elise Miniger in the booth.
2: With Elise Miniger in the booth, and then obviously Taylor McGregor. But look, if he's going to be getting on base 3-4 times a game, the Cubs offense is going to flow as long as, you know, whoever's in the two hole is two holing. I'm so impressed by PCA being stacked up against guys like whether it's Jackson Merrill or Jackson Churio, just the number of guys that people wanted to compare him to. And he seemingly is starting to rise above the fray. We already know he's superior on a from a defensive standpoint, but what he's doing offensively to help give the Cubs multiple opportunities. That's part of the reason why they were 3-for-13 with runners in score positions, because they had so many opportunities because PCA just keeps getting on base.
0: You're right about that. And that is it's a relief. It's a relief that we seemingly have found a bona fide, is it bona fide? I feel, I mean, I'm a little scared
2: ahead,
0: saying
2: take,
0: bona fide Cubs
2: time.
0: Leadoff hitter. At least he's the guy right now. Cubs seemingly have their leadoff hitter right now, which gives me peace because 2 through 9 can be any order, it seems, and we know that. We'll get into it. We've been getting into
4: it. It's funny because the PCA, the leadoff, felt almost like a gimmick at, in the moment because it's when PCA...
0: Like when Rizzo batted leadoff?
4: Absolutely. Because it was the do something crazy. I remember mentioning and people being like, oh, that's crazy. Don't put PCA up there. And then Craig did it. I didn't think it was going to last. I thought it was, let's just shake it up for a couple days. And now Pete Crow Armstrong is what everybody wanted him to be when he first came up with the Cubs. How could this guy not be the leadoff hitter? And now he's thriving
0: because,
4: as the leadoff hitter.
0: Because it didn't make sense.
4: No, it didn't.
0: This is a guy who seemingly gets affected by a lot of what happens in the game.
4: Right.
0: And that's for good and bad.
4: Wasn't getting on base
0: and,
4: then.
0: And
4: wasn't walking
0: to,
4: then.
0: You have to be a self-island when it comes to batting leadoff. There are some batters who say they don't like it. There are others who say they like that challenge. Certain batters will take to it and others won't. And so for Pete Crow Armstrong, personality wise and just how he we know his emotions to be in a game, it's surprising to see that this island somehow is putting him as a Seinfeld reference, but not the same Seinfeld reference. Master of his domain, if you will.
2: I want to point out how absurd it has been over the last 11 games. Now, the Cubs have won 9 of their last 11, right? They're 9-2 over their last 11 games.
4: Yeah, I believe they're about to be 10 games over 500. The White Sox
0: are 47-38,
2: If they get one more win, they will be.
4: Sox are 5 games over 500. Just per our bet.
0: Do I get in on the bet or no? Do I just watch and mock?
2: No. Come on.
4: Who you got?
2: Would you like to donate $1 to the Marshall
4: Cubs
2: Harris
4: Cubs
2: well?
4: Or Sox going to have the best record,
0: you know,
4: better
0: the
4: record.
0: The street will give me $1.
2: Okay, so are you with Grody or are you with me?
0: The street dollar goes to the Cubs.
4: All right.
2: Okay. She's giving the Cubs.
1: What, I'm in on it, too.
4: Oh, yeah.
1: Dollar to the Cubs.
4: Wow.
0: So
4: yeah.
2: Ray wasn't talking like this yesterday. I would point out.
4: Where's Lenny Dykstra? Is he here? Where's
0: David
4: Peter?
0: Dykstra is our... Yeah, Peter's our intern. Peter...
4: Cubs or Sox?
0: Like that's an initiation, Peter.
3: Cubs
0: you're
3: Sox,
0: an intern.
3: Peter.
4: Come on.
3: Cubs or Sox?
4: He's
3: good. Cubs.
2: Oh, okay.
3: Cubs for
2: okay.
3: Peter.
2: A lot of Cubs fandom.
0: Asking
2: yeah.
0: our intern to bet a dollar, I feel like, is a reasonable way to have him join the show, but not have to pay intern salary, which is a lot of times...
2: You know what?
1: Peter's dollar.
2: While you guys are gathering up all your
0: together.
2: Cubs dollars together, let me give you a reason why you should be
4: Cubs
2: encouraged.
4: Bucks. Cubbies bucks.
2: Because over those last 11 games, Cubs bucks, over those last 11 games, PCA has 14 hits and he has 14 walks. Now, I want to put that in perspective. The man has 14 walks. He's only had one of those 11 games where he didn't draw a walk. And last year, guys... The man had 29 walks, period.
0: Ryan Porth, our program director,
2: he wants in?
0: Has texted in and says he's in on the Cubs.
2: Okay. All right.
0: So Marshall is now
2: Ray,
0: an island
2: all
0: in
2: this,
0: and of
2: please?
0: Himself.
1: Oh, I'm doing it as we speak.
4: Layla, we did update the stadium stuff yesterday, and we realized that you're winning. So the stadium bet. Remember the stadium bet? When are they going to break ground?
0: What about all those comments from the angry men on Facebook and the sad boy network known as Twitter? Are like, what does she know? Even though it was only months of research for me for one of my term papers. What could I possibly?
4: Okay
0: speaking
4: fine.
0: Of victory laps, by the way, if we're going to go in the stat department, here's why I was thrilled about what we saw at Obseya Suzuki, and I'm on the record as saying that was a bad send by Quentin Berry, the at-bat before. I thought it was gone. I thought that ball was gone. We saw it wasn't. Unfortunately, Jace Bowen just throws his hands up, which was appropriate, but he realized the ball game was lost in that moment. Seiya Suzuki was 0-for-4 with 4 strikeouts against Mason Miller. Get it done. That is huge for him.
4: When he's on, man. Like, and Seiya has been on. He looks dangerous. He looks powerful up there. So I was not surprised that he came up with that. He's on it right now.
0: Dude, I mean, in a way that I didn't know we would be able to see after the protection of Kyle Tucker really meant something to him in that lineup. That was something to me. Like, Marshall, when you saw it go off the bat, what did you think? Like, when you heard it, did you think it was out?
2: I thought it was either out or it was going to be enough to get the run home, like off the wall. But I quickly was like, oh, he might catch that. It went quickly from there to there and then back there.
0: After the play before, and you didn't think it was a bad send.
2: Oh, no. See, let me explain why it wasn't a bad send.
0: Yeah.
2: Because when you have Mason Miller on the mound and you get an opportunity right there, you have to force the issue. Dansby Swanson, like if that was Alex Bregman, maybe you don't send him. But Dansby Swanson has speed. He has enough speed to score there. It took a perfect throw to get him.
0: I feel like I did not think that the ball was hit deep enough in the ballpark at that point in left field. And you know what's funny is there's a guy we can ask today about that is Ian Happ.
2: Right.
0: Because he can tell you how left field plays and what he thought in that moment. Yeah. He's not going to throw his coach under the bus, his third base coach, but he can talk about how that left field plays in that moment in time. I didn't think it was deep enough, like period. I didn't think that ball had gotten deep enough, but Mason Miller does change the calculus on what you think about it.
2: Yeah, I thought it was a good enough opportunity with one out just to have it. You're like, are you going to get another chance like this? Is really what it comes down to.
0: Mm-hmm.
2: And I understand Seiya's been great in the month of June specifically with runners in scoring position compared to what he's done over the course of the season. But again, it's Mason freaking Miller. So to get the done over the course of the season. But again, it's Mason freaking Miller. So to get the ball to left field, Dansby Swanson has the adequate speed. Force the issue. I am about being aggressive. You know, I'm a White Sox fan. You know, I watch aggressive baseball every

0: they now have 42% of their home wins have come in walk-off fashion.
1: It's pretty amazing, man. Both the drama, the high drama of both of our baseball teams this year with the walk-offs. Why not again last night?
2: I know. And it was funny because there was a watchful eye over the walk-off situation. I believe it was our friend Jesse Rogers who had reported that prior to that, the Padres had not lost in a walk-off. Because that's how over their bullpen is. And did I have a bitter moment when it was pointed out that Adam used to also pitch for the Cubs? And I was like, nah! Shakes Cloud at Fist. You know, whichever you prefer.
1: Cubs bullpen coming through last night. I mean,
2: The
1: bar got out of that sitch in the third inning with runners on second and third.
2: He did. Hollowell came through.
1: Trent Thornton. And how about Miguel Amaya throwing the guy out in the ninth inning?
0: That was a big out.
1: To make Tatis. Life. That's a huge moment in the game right there.
2: Did you see the mean mug on Amaya, too, by the way, after that? I was like, yeah.
1: Oh, yeah.
2: I'll see you.
1: They had to sit through the review, of course, for that. And old Gavin Hollowell. Inning in a third and zero runs.
2: Old Gavin Hollowell.
1: Yeah, to the Zach Zaidman game. Gavin Hollowell, Chicago alderman or Chicago Bears player or Cubs reliever in this case.
2: Gavin Hollowell is 11 years younger than Caleb Thielbar, but I kind of like the idea of Gavin Hollowell being old Gavin Hollowell just for kicks.
0: That name will age you.
1: How many guys are not 11 years younger than Caleb Thielbar? Let's go through the list. Ray, make a list.
2: The Cubs are up there when it comes to average age of the team, I believe. Like, that's one I'd have to double check.
1: Yeah, but he's 40.
2: He's 39.
1: Okay, whatever. Sure. I round off.
2: When you were 39, did you want people to call you 40?
1: That's a great point.
3: So yeah. Almost a man.
1: Yeah, almost a man.
2: Mike
1: exactly.
2: Gundy?
1: I'm a man. I'm 40.
2: You know how I feel about that. I actually think he was in the right on that. It was just very artfully presented. On that.
1: He was ready to let the world know his age. He was ready. I like that. There's not enough people in the world that are just admit who they are and what they are and how old they are. He's 40, damn it!
2: He was defending an account of something that was observed between, it was an interaction of one of his players, I believe the quarterback and his mom, and I see what was attempted there. This is not the time or place to talk about something that happened in 2007. But the point is, I got it at the time.
1: Cubs got swept in the playoffs in 2007.
2: Marshall, I want you to know that my friend Dan has texted in and said, White Sox, come on. So Dan's in on the dollar with you.
0: Okay. I love this because I'm still a little confused. I don't know if this is more about your recency bias and your sudden rebelief in the Cubs, or you just don't think the White Sox are going to, you know,
2: re-belief.
0: Do what they've been doing.
2: Rebelief.
0: That's what it is.
2: Is that a word?
0: A week ago, no, it's not. A week ago, y'all wouldn't have been talking like this, but all it takes is 1-6-1 freaking road trip.
1: Hey, you're the guy.
2: I still maintained that the Cubs, I mean, partially because of the money. I follow the money.
1: Layla, we asked a question yesterday.
2: And it was about
1: which team are you more proud at this point? He said the Cubs. Don't tell us about bandwagon stuff and recency bias when you said Cubs.
0: But that's because the Cubs have an entire pitching staff on the IL right now.
1: But you're seeing what they're doing in the moment. They're 9 games over 500.
0: I'm sorry, what are we talking about next, Layla?
2: The White Sox.
1: White Sox. Go White Sox.
0: That's all I need to hear out of y'all.
2: Which they did, and you wouldn't think that a game against Baltimore would indicate that much success, but contrary to popular belief, great success. So we'll explain that. In the meantime, let's tell you who we are. We're Rahimi, Harris, and Grody on 104.3 The Score. We broadcast live from the Score Hyundai Studios, brought to you by your local Hyundai dealers. Our producers are Ray Diaz, David Dykstra, helping us out today as well, and Peter Jurich is also here. So we're happy to have Peter Jurich here, and he's in on our bet. That's how we initiate our interns, but only a dollar.
3: David is also in on the bet. He is taking the Cubs as well.
2: David is in on the bet.
0: So I got $6 I'm going to earn at the end of the season.
2: You got to split it with Dan, potentially.
0: Is Dan putting money on the line?
2: Dan would put money on the line. He wouldn't text me if
0: maybe
2: he
0: that
2: didn't.
0: Should be a separate bet.
2: Dan's a man
0: y'all.
2: Of his word.
0: I want all six of those dollars to myself. I could buy something with $6.
2: Coffee, which we are going to get as a team.
0: That's down and back on the red line tomorrow.
2: Amen. Our producers on the video side are Connor O'Donnell, Jacob Stutz, and Max Curtis, Cody Westerlund as well. Our Twitch mob is up and chatting. They'll be down with a discussion of a bet of Cubs and Sox. They are at twitch.tv/thescorechicago. You can also find us on YouTube. Our address is The Score Chicago as well. So, yeah, you may think it's just the little

0: Hello, Baltimore Orioles, but we have reason to believe why there is some key progress yet again, an indication for the White Sox. We'll do that next.
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23: It will, as Kowser moving back. It's going to go off the wall in center field. They're going to wave in Antonacci. The throw to the play. Save! White Sox take the lead. An RBI double from Colson Montgomery. And it's 3-2 here in the eighth inning. Lined into right center field. Peters will score. They're sending in Mydroth as the throw comes to second. A two-run single for Jacob Gonzalez. And much-needed insurance runs here in the ninth for the White Sox.
0: Yeah, so much so, John Triffin, that call courtesy of CHSN, that the White Sox ended up winning by a final of 8-2 over the Orioles. This is Raheemy Harrison Grody. And while you may think, oh, beating the Baltimore Orioles isn't exactly the biggest accomplishment in the world, it's one of the first times that the Sox have even beaten the Orioles since 2023. They hadn't beaten the O's since 24. They got swept by them earlier this year in April, which caused me to have a bit of an emotional setback as I hoped this team would get better quicker. And so to even have the win against the Orioles, where it was tied at 2 for a long time, I thought that that was actual progress.
24: This is progress for many reasons. You got to go back to the fourth series of the season when they saw the Orioles at the rate. Like, this is almost incomprehensible now. They got swept at home.
0: Marshall and I were so hyped, Mark. We were like, oh, yeah, this is a chance for the Sox to win a series. Like, the O's are scuffling. Like, we thought that we knew what was going to happen. And then they got swept.
24: They got swept. And here's the thing. They got beat by one run each in the first game. They got beat by two runs in the second game. They got beat by two runs in the third game. And you're thinking, all right, here we go again. The offense couldn't get things together, but you know what? That offense didn't have that this offense does have. This guy, his name's Sam Antonacci.
25: Your guy!
24: He leads off. He made outs his first three times at the plate last night. And then, when they needed him in the eighth inning with the game still tied at 2, what? You want to pitch me inside? Do you not know the scouting report? I will take a hit by pitch.
0: Did you not get the memo?
24: He leads baseball in hit by pitch.
25: 17th. Be careful, for God's sake, Sam Antonacci.
24: No.
25: Protect yourself,
24: did you,
25: man.
24: Like where he took this one, though? It was like on the inside of, like it wasn't anywhere
0: that's
24: like dangerous.
0: Soft tissue part,
24: right,
0: though.
24: Right, right.
0: That's like, going to leave a mark.
24: It'll bruise, but I'll be okay. I'll be so okay that after getting hit by a pitch, I'm going to score all the way from first base as I get driven in. And so when you understand that Sam Antonacci is
25: nails.
24: The engine of this team, Grody puts him right there. In that category where he feels like with Antonacci specifically, he plays like Lenny Dykstra. I can't make an argument against that at this
25: it's not bad.
24: Current date and time. Colson Montgomery had his 12th go-ahead RBI a couple of batters lately because Miguel Vargas worked the count before that, an 11-pitch at bat. And because he works the pitcher, then Montgomery gets a chance to see something he can hit, drives it off the center field wall. That gives the White Sox the lead. They would not look back. They'd score a couple of runs there. They'd score four runs, six runs total in the last two innings. And that is the story of the White Sox, because on the flip side, Grant Taylor is out there Grant Taylor-ing.
0: Yeah, Grant Taylor goes two innings, and it was not the ninth. He goes seventh and eighth and is scoreless. That slider was snapping for him. And also credit to Sean Burke. Yeah, Sean Burke looked really good. That slider looked excellent, even out of the gate against Pete Alonso. I thought that was a really good at-bat in the first inning to show that Burke was feeling it, that he was in the groove. Like, that definitely seemed to be the case. They held. You know, and that's the other part of this, is pitching-wise, you got to see a nice performance again, starter to finish.
25: Sean Burke is coming up really big for the White Sox, not just last night, where he did 8 strikeouts through 5 innings, throwing high velocity out there, but he was also good recently in crucial contests against Cleveland and against the Yankees. So he has been absolutely terrific. I'm with you on Antonacci. What I really loved about the Colson Montgomery at-bat, goes full count against the lefty Grant Wolfram. Shout out to Wolfram, one of the streets that I lived on once upon a time ago.
0: Really?
25: In Lakeview. Good old Wolfram. Loved Wolfram.
1: I live near Wolfram, too.
25: Oh, yeah? Wolfram goes pretty far through the city. Wolfram. Yeah, shout out
0: School
25: to Wolfram.
0: School Street also seems appropriate to mention here. Just
25: sure.
0: Because, yeah.
25: Where's all my Wolfram people? Well, the Wolfram people,
0: Eddie.
25: You're out there in Lakeview. You're out there on the north side. I love all of you. But it was so good to see that just that great at-bat by him. Tristan Peters, the catch he made on defense. Raise your hand if you're like, oh, looks like he might be hurt. I mean, he ran full speed into that wall to make the catch last night. So good stuff from the White Sox.
0: Absolutely. And to add to it, Colson Montgomery yet again, matching the pace when it comes to home runs in at-bats, you know, that was a big part of his start for him. Not the start of the season, but his personal start last year. He talked about the aspect of coming out clutch. And bonus, the Easter egg, what will distract Mark Grody in this soundbite?
2: It's some of the stuff that we've said all year. I think, you know, everyone is very capable of, you know, coming up clutch, I guess you could say, of, you know, getting the job done, of driving a guy in, or, you know, even like my at bat, I think Vargas, you know, having that however many pitch AB it was, you know, I think that's what also led to, you know, being able to, you know, put something in play, just because, you know, he's grinding his butt off, making the guy throw his best pitches, and then he leaves one over the plate for me. I just think that's what everyone does, and I think that's what everyone's capable of doing.
24: The lineup is long, it is lengthy, and even without, and I almost forget sometimes that Munetaki Murakami is not available. Because the way he's been playing baseball, Jacob Gonzalez at the bottom of the order since that homestand started, and now he's taking that act on the road, has been absolutely phenomenal. When you see over his last 5 games, he's now got 8 hits in his last 19 at-bats, and he's driven in 9 runs over that time. That's coming from the 9 hole. Sometimes he plays a little bit up at 8th in the order, but it's a bottom lower third of the order bat. And once it's turned around, you see Sam Antonacci, he got 5 at-bats. Again, 3 outs his first 3 at-bats, and then gets hit by a pitch. And then in the 9th inning, big double to keep the inning alive, and they score even more runs. So the White Sox right now, they're just going to beat you down with perseverance and persistence.
25: Was it Ariana Grande playing in the background?
0: I don't know
25: what
0: that. I know that song, but I don't think it's Ariana Grande.
25: Yeah,
0: kind of. I forget what it is, but it's pretty popular.
25: Yeah.
24: Party in that clubhouse, though.
25: Party in
0: I do love a winning clubhouse playlist. I always like to know what they have on. Additionally, there was more from Colson Montgomery. We brought up the numbers that he has had in his first, 275 at-bats for the season? I think he's at 247, I believe. So here's what he had to say about him now versus his debut.
2: I mean, I think it changed a lot. You know, I mean, I feel like the vibes are always still the same from when I got up here last year, but, you know, I think everyone just up here, you know, we're a young team and everything like that, but, you know, we like to, you know, act like we have that experience, you know, and that confidence, because we do. You know, we have confidence in ourselves, we have confidence in our coaches and pitching and everything. So for me, I mean, I just think it's, each day, you know, you got to keep getting better. And, you know, I feel like I'm getting more and more polished and things like that. And, but I think it's just everyone in here, you know, has just been competitive. And I think that's where we're at.
1: Sorry, I am distracted by the music.
0: Yeah, who's not, man?
24: We knew you would be ready.
1: I'm sorry.
0: It's a winning clubhouse mix.
1: I didn't hear a damn thing he said. I was just trying to figure out who that was.
0: We'll get to the bottom of that. I have a little tool called Shazam.
1: Which sometimes works, sometimes doesn't. Shazam is one of my favorite apps ever.
24: Does that come pre-installed on the iPhone?
0: No, you have to actually install it.
24: Because I have it, but I just...
1: It's something that you need to have. As Kanye would say.
24: Because when you...
1: When she leaves your ass, she's going to leave with F. You know it. I know it. We all know it.
24: 18 years?
0: Out of the only one who has been divorced on this panel and did not,
1: Wow.
0: I can safely say that that's not a
1: Show
0: declaration.
1: Show us your records now.
0: Yeah, no problem. My bank account is zero remains. Yeah, that's how you know.
1: It's something that you need to have.
3: Good thing you got on the dollar bet.
0: Yes, fair.
24: It's a good thing he only bet a dollar.
1: We'll help you out, Layla. Don't worry.
0: I mean, I've got gainful employment, but
1: that's true.
0: No,
1: you're in a good spot.
0: That. Yeah,
24: but guys, as you see what the White Sox were able to do, I know people are going to say, "Well, but the Orioles stink." But when you've lost 9 straight games against an opponent, and when you've lost 15 of your last 16, now a lot of these guys weren't here. But a lot of them were here last year when they were getting beat up by whoever, whenever, wherever. And they all do remember what happened earlier this year if they were up. Now, Sam Antonacci, he's undefeated against the Orioles in his career. But the rest of them, I mean, I think this is really a positive way to start out a road trip that's so important. And there's no sign that they're looking ahead to the Guardians, who they play four against in Cleveland. They're trying to handle business on a daily basis. And I think this is part of the growth process for a very, very, very young and inexperienced baseball team.
0: Well, I mean, this is a 7-game road trip. And to still be able to say after game one, you did something that you hadn't done in 2 years, that's significant. So how are you going to try to take a series now against an Orioles team that I think it's a pretty reasonable ask to be able to do so? And then you got that 4-gamer against the Guardians.
1: Let's
0: and that's go. Where things get spicy. So what are you going to look like going into Cleveland? But so far, so good for the Sox. This is Raheem Harrison Grody on 104.3 The Score. And next, I was out yesterday because I was part of the crowd that it got to observe the Stacey King Celebration of Life that CHSN televised. So since they did, I thought I would share some of my thoughts about still a very fresh and emotional time for a lot of us next.
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0: 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And I think it's safe to say many of us will be trying to process and come to terms with Stacey King no longer being with us after just 59 years for a very long time. And I'm still in that state of shock. And I can't imagine a basketball season where I'm not going to see him at the United Center. I'm not going to hear him on the call. He's not going to teach me what's going on a play. And CHSN televised, they made the announcement yesterday, and I was at the service at the Advocate Center that was a celebration of life for Stacey King. And not only is this an emotional time for so many of us and a shocking time still, a time of grief, it's also a very difficult thing to be in our business and our line of work at times when you are speaking about an incredibly emotional situation that you're also so close to. And that was the task that not only Michael Reinsdorf had yesterday, but also Neil Funk, Adam Amin, who did an absolutely wonderful job, and Cam Smith, who's the Bulls pre- and post-game host, who was the one emceeing the ceremony. Stacey's sons also spoke, and that was very emotional. And I can't imagine what they have gone through, and they have done so with grace and have been available in ways I wouldn't have had to imagine for anyone. And it was a group of people who were very close to him, former teammates, broadcast members, of course, were there, both in front of the camera, behind the scenes, colleagues at the Bulls. It was a it's sad because it's such a nice time to see people, but then you hate the circumstances. You just absolutely hate what the reason is that has brought everyone together. But this is something where we get to talk about what we loved about Stacey. And I thought Neil Funk did a wonderful job. Here's a story that he told.
2: Fast forward to January 22nd of, I think it was 2010, and we're in Phoenix doing a game. And I knew Stacey was really eloquent. He was quick. He always had a quip. He had a way of describing things that were almost beyond belief sometimes. Like, how in the hell did he come up with that? But January 22nd, we're in Phoenix, and I thought I had kind of control of the broadcast. I was the play-by-play guy. Stacey was the analyst. And all of a sudden, Derrick Rose dunked on Goran Dragic. And oh my. Stacey went on about a 30 or 40 second rant, which you can find on the internet. Unbelievable. I was like speechless. And he ended that rant, though, with something that was appropriate for Stacey and appropriate for Bulls fans, as he reminded us all that Derrick Rose was from Chicago. And it couldn't have been a more appropriate ending to this rant he was on, which was hilarious and descriptive at the same time. And Stacey had a way of being that. Funny, but descriptive. And sometimes way too descriptive.
0: Neil did a wonderful job, as did all the speakers I mentioned. And it's one thing for us to hear the call, but it's another for Neil to describe it the way he did. And I never forget when Stacey said to us on the score, he said, "Neil, let me be myself." And I thought that that was a wonderful story to tell in those moments.
3: Just understanding the impact. And I'm glad you got to attend the celebration of life, Layla, because, and I'm glad we're talking about it now, because for so many people who didn't, it's a window into how those who knew him best, worked closest with him, felt about Stacey King. And I think it's important that we do celebrate people. And one of the things I'm proud of is that I feel like the city of Chicago celebrated Stacey King in real time. They did not wait until something as tragic as him passing away suddenly stopped them from giving him his flowers in real time. And he belonged to the city of Chicago, not just the Bulls and their fan base, but the city of Chicago, larger than life, big in stature, big in the things that he would say. And that's one of the things that gives me really a chance to say, hey, this is a good thing that even though he has passed away, he's not going anywhere. He will not be forgotten.
0: It was it's hard for me to even say, even now, whether or not that I can't even use those phrases yet, you know? And I don't think I'm the only one. And the hard part is, and we all talked about this, is to listen to Stacey is to know him. And he wasn't just the city of Chicago's. He was celebrated worldwide. You know, his calls were a part of Bulls fandom and the NBA fandom worldwide. And that's just the part that people got to see on camera. They didn't know what he was like personally.
1: I love that Neil Funk talked about the Dragic dunk, because I've always wondered, because Stacey took that call over, which sometimes will offend the play-by-play man, because mm-hmm. Neil Funk doesn't get to do it. The fact that he had and if you go back and listen, it's hilarious, because Neil Funk is like trying to get a word in. He's like, watch, it's a double clutch here. And Stacey, he's from Chicago, and just all the, what are you doing, Dragic? And just let him just plow through this whole thing. It's nice to hear that Neil Funk was okay with that, and that he allowed the analyst to be the star, which Stacey King was. He was the star of that broadcast team. He was the star of the broadcast team now, because he's Stacey freaking King. So it was really good to hear that from Neil Funk.
0: That's a great point, Mark. And I think it just goes to show what being a real teammate can sometimes sound like.
1: Yeah.
0: Where people don't even know.
1: Right.
0: They don't even necessarily know that other play-by-play men wouldn't do that. And Adam picked up where Neil left off. And Adam again, and he was so candid with us, guys, when he spoke just mere days after his passing. And he was even more, I think, candid, and just a wonderful speech that was given. And I thought about Adam when all of this happened, because I thought about when Adam's dad had passed away, and how close he was with his father, and trauma brings up other trauma, as we know. And one of the most emotional parts of it all was that the end of what Adam had to say was that Stacy and Adam's father are now laid to rest about 100 yards from each other. And what a coincidence that is.
1: That's nice.
0: Just an emotional turn to have poor Adam, for him to have to deal with that situation.
3: But the one thing I will say about Adam Amin is he always handles everything with the most extreme sense of grace, regardless of what the situation is. He can step into any moment, whether it's a hilarious moment, whether it's a serious moment, whether it's a happy moment, whether it is a sad moment. And he can give you what you need to steady the ship. And I know for him, it's got to be a difficult time. But when he came and talked to us, what did he say? This is therapeutic for him. So I'm glad that he is getting something out of this too, and not just giving what the people what they want.
1: I didn't see the ceremony. Actually, I have it sitting on my DVR. Were there any former player, like of his teammates, that spoke?
0: No, it was in order. I believe it was Michael Reinsdorf, uh-huh. And that they were there. They were definitely in the crowd, and they were all talking with each other afterward. But it was Michael Reinsdorf, and then it was Neil Funk, and then it was Adam, and then it was his sons.
1: Got it. Okay.
0: And then Cam Smith spoke, as the MC. In
1: very cool. Well, I'm glad that they were able to celebrate Stacey King, because he deserves celebrating. He'd want that. He'd want celebration. He'd want laughter. He'd want fun. So
0: absolutely. And it was a nice way to observe him and hear some stories. And I don't know how much of it CHSN posted on their socials, but I know that it was televised yesterday. So if you got a DVR, you got on demand, or if one of the technologies that lets you rewatch it, it was yesterday morning.
1: Tubi.
0: There you go.
1: Tubo.
0: Next
1: Tubo.
0: On Raheem Harrison Grody on 104.3 The Score. Let's get into what we heard from Alex Bregman before the game yesterday, because the Cubs' biggest free agent signing came under a lot of criticism on Sunday against the Brewers, appropriately. So we'll discuss it next.
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10: Ground ball to short. Pratt Field bobbles it. Bregman goes down the line, but he's still thrown out.
11: And at the end of the bat, he could have pushed it a little harder. You know, you don't have to try to win an Olympic medal every time you go down the first baseline. You need to go a little harder than that.
0: That was on Sunday, the courtesy of Marquee Sports Network. Alex Bregman not running to first base with a pace that pleased a lot of people. He looked like he was slow to first base, and it was something that caused a lot of us to question what was going on with the Cubs' far and away biggest free agent signing. This is Raheem Harrison Grody on 104.3 Score, and The Score, and Alex Bregman did talk about it before the game. I know you guys, Mark and Marshall, touched on it a little bit yesterday, but it's, I don't know how you slice it any other way than this is a bad look for a guy who much was given to responsibility-wise, and when you're not hitting well, I know it can be frustrating, but to do something like that in his position is antithetical to why he was even brought here.
3: It's a bad look. It's a bad look against any team on any given play. It's a really bad look when you're struggling. It's a terrible look when you're playing the team you're chasing in the standings in the Milwaukee Brewers, and there's someone on base. Like, someone's on second base. Keep an inning going. It's just a very bad look, and what he said didn't really calm anyone down. If you're upset with how he played, whether you're just a simple respect 90 guy or you're like, hey, time and place for an aging guy who might want to ensure that he doesn't suffer a soft tissue injury. It's just a bad look.
1: It is a bad look. There is no doubt about it. How can you not say that with a guy that's been slumping? As I was saying in the show, man, you need to sit up straight in every way, shape, and form. You need to do everything right since the hit tool is not right. But there is part of me, I mean, this is not egregious. He is having, I don't think it's crazy to say, he's having the worst time of his life right now with the slump that he has been in. This is the worst slump he has been through. He's on a new team. So all the stresses, all the stuff. So there is, I will admit, there is a part of me who is allowing for the human nature aspect of this. And we know that Alex Bregman is not part of his profile. Part of his profile is not hustling and not doing the right things. He is actually the opposite. He is the quintessential professional baseball player. So while it is a bad look and he can't be doing that, there is a part of me that understands what he was going through in that at bat in that moment.
0: And even to the box score, improved yesterday, right? Three times he was on base via a walk and two hits. So that is a sign of improvement. But before the game, appropriately, once the team was back at home at Wrigley, there were some questions that were asked regarding what happened yesterday.
12: Well, there's a moment that went viral yesterday on that ball you hit. Do you regret maybe not running a little bit harder knowing that now that you bobbled it?
14: Yes. And I've also had 10 soft tissue injuries running down the first baseline specifically. So it's kind of some give and take. But at the same time, yeah, I obviously wish I would have beat the throw.
3: So when I hear him say that, it doesn't sound like he regrets the decision that he made not to run hard, even though you could see him running harder once he saw the ball was bobbled. And he reverts back to, well, I've had a lot of soft tissue injuries simply trying to get to first base. And look, I understand what he's saying, but what he did doesn't reflect that that's really the decision that he made. Because it was a decision. It was a choice to take it easy going down the first baseline.
1: Yeah, and by the way, shout out to Jesse Rogers for being the reporter who asked Craig Counsell about it in a tough spot after a jubilant win, and then to have been the one to ask. That's a tough question, man, to be asking a guy with that many skins on the wall and Alex Bregman, why aren't you hustling, young man? I guess I understand what he's saying, because there are Craig Counsell has been on record as saying that you're not going to hustle out every single play, and sometimes you have to make decisions based on what Alex Bregman is talking about with the soft tissue stuff. He's still got to hustle it out. He's still got to run it out. But again, I understand where he's coming from.
0: Well, and it's funny because when the first thing you say is, I've also had 10 soft tissue injuries running down the first baseline, I don't know that that gets us, you know, Joe Q public baseball fan, the answer that you need. Yeah, okay. The White Sox also have had a bevy of soft tissue injuries running to first, but they've got guys who are running to first now at a rate that we hadn't seen hustle-wise. Like, this is not, I understand that for you that's part of your job, but it sounds like a business decision. And yeah, when you go back to how he was brought onto this team and the leadership aspect of it, which he takes very seriously, it just doesn't fit together from an optics standpoint. Let's go back to the introductory press conference and listen to the leadership qualities that were addressed.
2: There's been a lot of talk about leadership and tangible qualities that you bring. I'm curious, how was that kind of presented to you by Jed in the front office as to how you can bring that to this team? And how do you view those things? Like, what does that mean to you?
4: Well, I think that... we talked about all the players in the clubhouse and how focused on winning they are. Just a good group of guys, combination of veteran players and young players, and guys that want to win, guys that are pulling on the same end of the rope. When it comes to leadership, I feel like you need to find out what makes people tick, what makes people get the best out of themselves, and hold them accountable to it every day.
3: Hold them accountable to it every day. And see, that's why I wanted us to dial this up.
1: Got me.
3: That's why I wanted that specifically, because I remember all the...
0: Don't threaten us with a good time.
1: Marshall with the gotcha quote.
3: All the talk on day one was very refreshing at the time, because it was all contrast and compare what this guy is saying to what Kyle Tucker said over the course of a 162-game season, and then even in the playoffs, right?
0: Well, Kyle Tucker got traded for. Like, that's a different thing, in my opinion.
3: It is a different thing, but I'm saying the messaging was so firm on day one, and the actions have not merited the type of results that you would think a guy getting paid what Alex Bregman is getting paid. And look, everyone goes through slumps. I'm not saying that Alex Bregman should be benched. That's never been my argument. You guys know exactly where I stand on this. Get that man out of the two hole. Get that man out of the two hole.
0: Well, that doesn't seem to be happening.
3: Well, no, but like, he just told you about the soft tissue injuries that he's worried about having. That was his excuse or his reason, whatever you want to put it.
0: Answer. But that was the answer.
3: But he's in the two hole. I need someone in the two hole who's not worried about that specifically. That's where you put a guy who bats sixth, seventh, and hope he runs into one. Is it not?
0: I mean, that's the hard part of this, right, is the calculus. Grow to your face.
1: I said it yesterday. I'd have sat him, not necessarily as we're sitting you because you didn't hustle, just the culmination of things. Like, that's the last straw. He feels like you need, based on a guy who has hustled his whole career, a guy who has been a 10 on the professional scale his entire career, a guy who was talking like that when the Cubs signed him, that's not him. He's not himself. He's not himself as the leader. He's not himself as a hitter. Because he's been okay defensively. Haven't really seen a whole lot of flaws there. He did start the double play on Sunday, which was pretty sick. So I do think he still needs a reset, but apparently he's not the reset type of player.
0: Well, but then also Jesse Rogers asked him, and this is part of his tweet from the pregame session yesterday, Bregman was asked what he was working on after batting 181 in June. It's now up to 195. What's your guess? And he said, I'm hitting the baseball. And he and Rogers made sure to say, this was self-deprecating, by the way, not jerkish.
1: Okay.
0: Bregman, to his credit, will address things more than I feel like Kyle Tucker ever did.
1: Yeah.
0: And if Bregman did have a soft tissue injury, I have a feeling we'd at least know about it.
1: Tucker was the worst. Let's be honest about everything, man.
3: He wasn't the worst in the first half when he was producing
1: him. But just as a dud of a Cub and a communicator, and the whole injury stuff still pisses me off.
3: This is the epitome of what Alex Bregman is right now on the Cubs. If you look at the box score, he went 2-for-4 last night. That's usually considered a good night at the park. He even had a hit with runners in scoring position. Was there any slug behind that hit? Absolutely not. Did anyone score on that hit? Absolutely not. And then do you remember back in the third inning when Pete Crow Armstrong gets on base? And he gets on base with two out, and Alex Bregman gets to a 3-0 count.
0: Yeah.
3: So he's got the green light apparently on 3-0 with Pete Crow Armstrong standing at first base. What does he do with the 3-0 pitch? He pops up and ends the inning in foul territory. That can't happen on a 3-0 pitch. So my point is, Bregman is okay as a hitter right now. He is slumping. He's not hitting for power. He's got one home run all season long with people in scoring position. That is not good. He is batting an even 100 in the month of June with runners in scoring position. Problem is, he's had more opportunities than anybody else with runners in scoring position because he hits directly behind a guy who over his last 11 games has gotten on base more than 50% of the time, PCA. And so for Alex Bregman, just move him on down in the lineup and take some pressure off of him and let him do his thing, but in less high stakes situation.
0: I get all that, but that still doesn't really address the problem that when he was put in the position to run to first with a man on, this is still what occurred. Like, you can put him wherever you want in the lineup. We're still going to ask questions about this.
3: Oh, no. You're right to do that for this specific instance. And you're definitely right to be like, that's your answer?
0: It's a solution, but I don't know that it's the solution to this particular situation.
3: So what is your solution to this particular situation?
0: Number one, hold him accountable, which he was asked about. And then number two,
1: you bench him?
0: Perhaps you do for a game, but then the problem is with the Cubs, who's hitting well enough to challenge him?
1: Right.
3: Matt Shaw hurt, that changes the calculus.
0: And go back to what Craig Counsell said, too, after the game on Sunday.
5: If you don't win this game, a lot of people are going to see Bregman going full speed on that one ground ball could make a difference in that inning. You know what I'm talking about?
6: I know the player you're talking about, but I don't.
5: Just sometimes happens.
6: Yeah.
3: Sometimes that happens.
0: So here's the thing is I get if it didn't offend Craig Counsell, or at least he made it sound like it wasn't an issue to him at the time. That also kind of makes me wonder, too, folded into all of this.
1: I just don't know if he wanted to deal with it at that moment. That you might be right, Layla, but I felt like he was just like, we just won this game, and I don't really want to deal with this right now.
0: You're right. They had won. They take it to, and he was very fired up, as we saw.
1: It was an incredible victory. It was an incredible, incredible, vibrant victory.
0: And the most text line text ever, we've gotten the suggestion of jail.
1: It's still a good question by Jesse, by the way.
0: Bregman should have spent the night in jail for swinging at that 3-0 pitch. Straight to jail.
1: Cubs jail.
0: That's the Parks and Rec reference. Well,
3: Cubs jail would be him out of the lineup, right? If we're keeping it a buck. But I think you guys are both spot on when you talk about Craig Counsell's reaction to that question. He was emotionally spent in a way that I don't think I've seen over the course of his tenure as Cubs manager, because I couldn't remember a time where he was that demonstrative in his role as a manager in the dugout, is what we saw in that game.
1: He had to put Jordan Wicks in the game with the bases loaded. The man was stressed.
3: And nobody out.
1: The release, I pictured Craig Counsell just getting crocked that night after all the things. He had to put Ryan Rollison started the game. Then Bryce Wilson. What am I going to get out of Bryce Wilson? Well, you're going to get 4 1/3 shutout baseball. The bases are loaded. Your guy couldn't come through. You got to bring in Jordan Wicks right now. We're doing shots later. That's what's going on. What, I'm
0: wait,
1: sorry,
0: I think
1: Jesse.
0: They do shots. Like, that was the, you know, the player of the game.
1: We're going out. Quentin Berry, the coaching staff, we're all going out, okay, and we're getting our drink on.
3: I have a question, though. Do you feel like
1: like that.
3: Do you feel like Craig Council is more likely to smoke a cigarette or a cigar after a game like that?
1: Oh, yeah, I think a cigarette for sure.
3: Cigarette?
1: Like a half a pack. They're just busting down Marlboro Reds
3: after
1: for about an hour.
3: Particular situation.
1: It's like, hey, Jesse, you want a cigarette, man? We'll talk about this whole hustle thing later.
0: Yeah, you're right. I mean, it was, and that's the most emotion I think I've ever seen him.
1: Yeah. The question had to be, it's a great question by Jesse in a tough spot. That's why I give him credit for having been the reporter to ask a question that we were all wondering. It was in our first opening segment yesterday. We discussed this. So it was a big deal, but I think I understand where Craig was coming from.
0: Ray, are you backing me up on the Crocked?
7: Oh, I have never heard of that.
1: That's interesting.
7: David Dykstra was wondering if you meant crunk.
1: No,
7: but
1: crocked.
7: No, crocked.
1: No, crocked. Where's my crocked people?
0: Like a crock pot?
1: Don't leave me on this island.
7: You have to wear crocs when you get crocs
3: in sports mode. I don't know what y'all are talking about.
1: Since my 20s or so, my circle, we do use the word crocked.
3: Okay, what does it mean?
1: To get wasted, to get drunk. Not crunk.
7: I'm using it now.
1: Not crunk. Okay, good.
7: I'm adopting it.
3: Sounds like a cultural knockoff of crunk.
1: Who's going
0: to
1: get crunk?
0: I knew what you meant when you said it, to be fair.
1: When did crunk start to become popular? 90s?
0: Lil Jon, I believe, was the one who decided to bring that to the people.
1: I think crocked was before crunk. Or at least in my world it was.
3: Okay.
1: So, who's getting crocked tonight?
0: Nobody.
1: I know you are,
0: Dykstra.
1: Dykstra, no? You and Lenny not going to go out?
15: No, I'm not going out. I've got to work tonight.
3: 312.
0: You got a family.
1: Never stop me.
15: I have kids.
0: And in Mexico.
1: Oh, he was sent to Mexico?
0: I think he went voluntarily.
1: Well, yeah.
3: Not to be sent to Mexico.
1: Well, he's doing what he had to do for his baseball life.
0: No, yeah, he's playing in Mexico right now. I think, you know, Justin Turner, he and Courtney seem to be having a good old time there, too.
1: Okay, well, good.

0: some really good jerseys.
1: I love when Dykstra's on the phone and we hear his conversation when the mic's open.
0: Well, Dykstra's doing his job. He's producing.
1: I know.
0: Grody's out here trying to get him to abandon work tonight.
1: You've abandoned your phones.
2: Let's go get cracked, bro.
1: Yeah, man.
0: Okay, so speaking of that, there is an option to do so on Friday. Join me this Friday.
1: Oh, yeah. You're celebrating America.
0: As I lead. I'm leading this. Kind of like a parade. Budweiser Celebration Roadshow to commemorate America's pastime and 250th birthday with your chance to win tickets to see the Cubs take on the Cardinals. Yeah, take it out on them. Saturday night at Wrigley Field. I will be at 5 locations with a chance to win tickets at each stop along the way. That's 5 different places. Starting with Billy Goat Tavern at Navy Pier at 5.
1: Crocked.
0: Crossroads Bar and Grill on West Madison at 540.
1: Crocked.
0: Then the Rabbit Hole in North Wells at 6:20.
1: Trouble!
0: The Reveler on North Damon at 7.
1: Cracked.
0: And North Clark Gaslight at 7:40.
3: Crunk. Do you get a police escort? Because that's a lot of places in a short period of time.
0: So, hold on. Let me finish this and I'll tell you what's happening. You're going to laugh. Come out to drink fresh Budweiser and register for your chance to win a pair of tickets to see Cubs Cardinals on Saturday night. Take it out on them. Go yell at them. Courtesy of Budweiser, official beer of the Chicago Cubs. You know who is my police escort, if you will? One Mitch Rosen. Mitch is hanging out for the Budweiser.
1: Why?
0: Celebration Roadshow. I don't know, and I'm intrigued.
1: So not Mitch.
0: Exactly.
1: And he's not going to sneak out after the first one?
0: No, he can't. I need him for his car.
2: This is exactly why.
1: Oh, this is because you talked him into driving you around. I don't have a car.
0: No. He volunteered.
2: I'll tell you what it is, Mitch. Because you need to go to so many of these places, these locations. It's the Mitchy Shuffle expertise that's going to get you in and out of the place.
3: That's actually a good point.
2: It's going to get you where you need to go.
0: Grabs microphone. I didn't even think
1: about
0: that.
1: Great point.
2: There it is.
1: Great point,
0: so
1: Ray.
0: If you guys don't know, Mitch Irish Goodbye is better than anybody I've ever seen. Irish Goodbyer, and he does it better. There's not even a doubt.
1: I can't do it. I can't because there's always somebody I feel compelled to say goodbye to.
0: You're very, also they talk about the practice of the Midwest goodbye, but everybody does it. It's just a matter of how.
1: I tried to do that at a graduation party I went to Sunday. I ended up saying goodbye to like 30 people at the end.
0: You did not Irish goodbye.
1: I did not. Well, I wanted to, and then I had to say goodbye to one person, and then it turned into 30 people.
0: You did the right thing.
1: I guess.
0: Yeah. Sometimes I feel rude sometimes when I do it, but it's just, I don't know. Sometimes I got to get out of there. In the meantime, Ian Happ is joining us with a whole segment next.
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12: A few short years ago, Ja Morant was becoming one of the faces of the NBA. Fearless drives, massive dunks, and yesterday the Memphis Grizzlies were happy to unload him to Portland without having to give up any draft capital. Will Morant get it together and find his game sharing a backcourt with Damian Lillard? Time will tell. But now Blazers fans have to wonder not only whether Morant will be worth it, but what other dominoes will fall to clear out their suddenly very crowded backcourt. I'm Chris Mack.
13: The talent that's here and the talent that is continuing to develop here. We obviously have some mainstay guys like Ian Happ.
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18: 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This one's long gone. 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Ian Happ makes it 5-1 Cubs, blasting his 16th home run of the year, a solo shot to straight left.
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23: Good. How are you guys doing?
22: We're good, but we're not the ones who have to work outside in this weather. So that's the management of it all. What is it like when you have to manage batting practice, just the first part of your day? It doesn't get cool enough at night, I don't think, at times like this, to be able to relax much.
23: You know, this is a lot better than dealing with 25 degrees and the wind blowing in at 1,000 miles an hour. So I'll take this any day of the week. It's warm out there, and I think just over the course of the week, knowing that it's multiple days is it's kind of managing workload and understanding how much time you're going to spend outside pregame, conserving a little bit for the game. It's one of those things where you're out there, you go up for an at bat or run down a ball, and before you know it, there's a lot of sweat everywhere, and you're not really sure how it happens. So.
24: It's just a swamp out there.
23: There's a lot of moisture in the air.
25: Ian, when you look at last night, I mean, I'd say old hat, but I know it never gets old to have the excitement of a walk-off. I mean, you guys are walking it off more than 40% of the time at home. You got 24 wins at home, 10 of them by walk-off. Does it feel different as far as the energy of this versus getting a ho-hum 7-2 win? I mean, wouldn't you prefer to get the 7-2 win and not have everything be so dramatic?
23: I would.
24: 100%. Good, because we're requesting that of you guys today for our sakes, too.
23: 7-2 is real nice. No issues with the heart. No defibrillators out there. 7-2. We've done a really good job in extra inning games, not only at home but on the road. We've done, and even over the last 2 years, just different guys stepping up on the pitching side, getting outs in extra inning games and late game situations. So you saw that a little bit on the road trip for sure. But then, yeah, come back home, getting the walk off. I think especially doing it against the back end of their bullpen, the way we did yesterday was pretty great. So. I think this team just really has a belief, and I can't say enough about the job the bullpen did yesterday. You know, Shota keeping the ball in the yard yesterday with the wind blowing out was incredible. He did a great job. But then the bullpen coming in and not giving up any runs and letting us kind of stick it there was great.
24: Yeah. Thielbar and Thornton and Hollowell, all terrific last night. I got to ask you, man, about the ABS challenge you had in the fifth inning. And for people who don't know, setting up the scenario, it's 2-2, runners on first and second. Ian Happ, our guy, at the plate, full count, ump calls strike three on a pitch that looked to be blatantly high and inside. You're already walking to first base. You've already touched the helmet. And then the thing gets reversed because it just nicked the top inside corner of the box. Take us through that and what you were thinking and how surprised you were when that got reversed.
23: Yeah, that was rotten luck, guys. Yeah. Rotten luck. The 3-0 pitch was a ball down. It was a sinker at the bottom. I did not challenge it. And 3-0 is a tough situation to use a challenge unless you're really, really sure because you have that whole at bat in front of you. And so he threw a 3-1 splitter. And his splitter is a little bit knuckly. It doesn't spin a lot. So it can kind of do a bunch of different things. So the 3-1 splitter moved 10 inches to his arm side. All right.
24: Okay.
23: The 3-2 splitter starts up and away. I'm convinced it's a ball, as you can see by my challenge and walk. that one only moved 6 inches to his arm side, so it had 4 less inches of arm side run, so it's stuck up there and just clipped the top corner. That was a disappointing one. I was pretty sure about it. And that's just, yeah, he executed. He found a way to nick it. So that's tough part of the game.
24: I mean, just nicked it. When you come back, do you say anything to the umpire? Like, sorry, my bad? Or
23: No. I mean, he knew it right away. As soon as that situation, you know, I challenged, he kind of, he came out right away, nodded. Like, I think the guys behind the plate have done such a good job all year of not being offended by a challenge.
24: Okay.
23: And he was great last night. Like, both teams lost their challenges. I don't know. There might have been one accurate challenge last night. Both teams had lost their challenges by the seventh, maybe. And so he was on it all night. He did a great job.
22: Yeah, I was thinking about that too, because Craig Stammen, former reliever, maybe that had something to do with it on the Padres side. But Stammen had one where I felt like it was an emotional attachment in one of his challenges, and he lost it too. So there might be something to that last night.
23: Yeah. When the umpire's that good and they're catching them on the edges like that, it's pretty impressive.
22: I want to also ask you about, you were not involved, but it was the send right before the Ian Happ, the Seiya Suzuki ball that looked like, it sounded like it was out. It sounded like it was out. You saw where it landed in left field to the Ivy. And then before, there was the fly to left field where we were trying to figure it out as a team, because the send happens out at the plate. I didn't think it was deep enough in left field. You know better than all of us, based on where it was, how that plays, and the risk you take, especially facing Mason Miller. What did you make of all of that?
23: Yeah, there's kind of two schools of thought there, I guess, is the fly ball, and if you don't run, you still have bases loaded. And you got, say, up there, wind's blowing out, you get a fly ball, score, all these things. But it's Mason Miller, and he's got a really high punch rate, and he's got a 0.6 ERA. Like, he hasn't given up any runs, and he strikes out the world, and he's thrown 102. So the opposite school of thought is that you take the risk of trying to see if the outfielder is going to make an accurate throw and tag. And it was definitely shallow, and it's probably, I don't know, at that point, 70-80% chance that he's going to throw, make an accurate throw and tag. But there is, you know, because of who's in the game pitching, you know, there's a little bit of weight that goes into just making them complete that play in that situation to try to push that last run across. Because when you do run the way that we base run, the way that our guys executed, which was very good, is the guy from third takes off, the other two guys tag, so you end up with a second and third situation. So same thing, pass ball scores a run, hit scores a run, all these things where it's not going to be first and second where you need the perfect hit. Plus Pete was at second anyway, so he's going to score on pretty much every hit with two outs. So we did a good job of executing the backside base runners there, and obviously it worked out. Count sprinkled a little bit of magic on that one.
25: Ian Happ joins us as he does each and every week, this time on Raheemy Harrison Grody. Full house for us today. Ian, I got to ask you, man, as the news comes out, Matt Shaw to the injured list, you got Ethan Roberts to the injured list, the emergency appendectomy to Hobie Milner. At some point, do you just look around and say, what is going on with us? Or how do you and your teammates absorb this type of just influx of injuries on your team?
23: I think we're at the point now where it's become so ridiculous that you kind of, nothing affects you and you just next man up. The Hobie appendectomy was one that was just like, really, that's unbelievable stuff. Can't make that up. But we've done such a good job, I think, as a group of, you know, all this stuff happens and you can react to it as like, why is this happening to us? This is horrible. Or you just, these guys will be back. They'll be healthy at some point. They're going to help us down the stretch, and that's awesome. And the other guys that we have in the room are going to step up, and that's what they've done. I can't say enough about the group that's continued to come in and throw big innings, whether that's Ferg or that Jordan Wicks outing in Milwaukee, what Bryce Wilson was able to do. All these guys have done a great job, and they will continue to do that. And I think, you know, Matty Shaw shouldn't be down too long, but unfortunate for him, feeling for him after just coming back from something else. So he'll be back. He'll be all right. But yeah, you feel for the people because I know Matty wants to be out there.
24: Ian, great weekend in Milwaukee. What a blast of a series. The finale was ridiculous. Your three-run homer on Saturday was fantastic. I do want to go to the Mizorowski game and specifically an at bat that you had in the sixth inning, and he fires the pitch. It hits the knob of your bat. I want to know what that moment felt like when 100 hits the bat. Actually, I don't know if it was 100. I didn't look at the gun on that particular play. And just the kind of freak that Mizorowski is, throwing as hard as he is, and what that game was like.
23: Yeah, I think it was 101 or 102.
24: The one that hit your knob, you're talking?
23: Yeah. Up and in, one of those ones where you're trying to get out of the way of it. I choke up a little bit, and definitely with two strikes, so the knob's more exposed. Luckily, and so it wasn't my hand. But he's good, man.
24: Yeah,
23: he's really good.
24: He's really good.
22: I'm sorry, Ian. We are 12 and laughing at the way Grody phrased it.
24: I don't know how
22: you're being a professional about this.
24: Hit
22: right
24: your
22: now.
24: Knob. Yeah, sorry about that.
25: Said the knob.
22: We got. You're on with us every week. I'm sorry you're in on the joke. Whether or not you want to be, you just have to be a part of that moment.
24: I usually do think in Beavis and Butthead terms, but I really honestly wasn't in that case. But you did get your knob hit.
23: Yeah, it's pure baseball guy.
22: Ian, credit to you for the professionalism in this conversation.
25: Oh my
23: That's
25: goodness!
23: But the thing that makes him so good is not only the velocity but the extension, and that he gets so far down the mound. He's throwing from, I don't know, a foot closer than everybody else's. And if you just put that in terms of, if you put the baseball a foot closer than anybody else throws, you know, it's a little bit tough for your brain to kind of make that adjustment. Obviously, he's thrown a billion. And the one of the crazy things, he has a 50% strikeout rate against lefties. Ugh. For the whole season. Lefties are striking out half the time against him.
24: Good God.
22: Our segment with Ian Happ is sponsored by Hattie B's Hot Chicken, born in Nashville and breaded in Wrigleyville. And Ian, teamwork, as I understand, we inadvertently gave you some credit on the Compound podcast because we put you in a good position to answer a trivia question correctly about the back-to-back rain postponed games.
23: I can't remember who told me about that. We definitely talked about it on the Compound, but I can't remember who. Someone mentioned it before the Compound, and so I was prepared for it. But yeah, in 18, we had back to back in April, and I remember we got snowed out against the Braves. It was right after that crazy like 14-10 comeback win.
24: Yeah, and ridiculous April weather, as you were alluding to at the beginning of the segment.
23: Mm-hmm. Yeah, and then I think we got canceled against maybe the Cardinals right after that. So yeah, the back to back rainouts was crazy. Not ideal. Not how you draw it up, but our pitching staff did such a good job in New York. They got the bullpen guys throwing 3 out of 4. You know, Hobie went 3 straight. Those guys just being available and being up and pitching great in that series.
22: Well, our show's taking credit because we did ask you about it when it happened and mentioned 2018.
24: And so.
23: You guys told me about it.
24: Yes.
23: And then I had it for the compound. See,
22: yeah.
23: Thank you guys.
24: Yeah.
23: Big for me.
24: Episode 315, I was watching. It was on Marquee, and you had the answer, and you're like, I heard that on the radio. And I was like, that must have been Layla and Marshall. I can't take credit because I wasn't here that day.
22: It's about time we actually gave you information for once, I guess.
24: We owed you, buddy.
22: We did.
23: Yeah.
22: And before we got to go, anything going on that you want to let us know about with Connect?
23: Well, we got the Hope Blend going for Maddie Boyd's Kingdom Home Foundation. So you can go on the website, connectresearch.com, and check that out. $3 per bag is going to benefit the Boyd's Kingdom Home charity, which is helping kids in Africa. We're super excited about it. He had a charity event at Wrigley. It was really cool. And so we're really excited to support it, and the coffee's great. So it's the Hope Blend. Go check that out.
22: Fantastic. Ian, thank you so much. And thanks for hanging with us on this interview.
25: Thanks, Ian.
23: Yeah. Thanks, guys. Have a good
24: one. We'll sand down that knob.
22: Ian Happ is this weekly conversation. We are happy to have it, and we're looking forward to the maybe sneaking some Hattie B's tomorrow at Wrigley, yeah, too, by the way.
25: Hanging is right.
22: Hang with them.
25: Right.
22: Hang with them. This is the whole point of us doing sports talk radio. The jokes are for everybody.
24: I'm so glad. I mean, it was coming out of my mouth. It was like, I'm going through with this, but I know this is not going to come out right.
22: Can we react to it for everybody? Because Ian's picture was on during the interview. One, two, three, here's what we did.
25: I had to duck out. And then he was like, my knob was more exposed. And I was like, what are we talking about here?
24: See, Ian and I were being adults. You guys had to make a big deal
25: out
24: of it.
25: But it's you, Grody.
22: You were laughing the whole time.
25: It's you.
22: You looked as guilty as someone has ever been guilty.
25: You're the problem, Grody.
24: Can you guys at least believe me that I didn't mean to have that?
22: I saw your brain process what was happening real time. And I was like, no. Yeah.
25: With that whimsical look on his face. Nah, Grody. You're not getting off the hook.
24: I know what it sounded like, but it was an accident.
22: If you could have physically run away from the conversation at that point, I think you would have.
24: No, I would have been under the table with you guys.
22: Not appropriate. You know what's really funny is our topic for halftime next. Man, you know, you guys know I always joke that people, I think there's a subset of men who want women who don't actually really exist. I got my proof. Mm-mm. Next.
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16: It's halftime.
22: It is halftime, and that was quite the segment we just did with Ian Happ. Mark Grody, an all-timer out of you.
24: Knob. That's all I'll say. The password is knob.
22: We're going to make it worse is listen, what we're going
24: to
22: do
24: listen
22: here
24: to the Ian Happ interview.
22: Yeah, that just happened. That was at 11:25. You can go back and listen on a rewind feature on the Odyssey app. At 11, we talked about Alex Bregman and whether or not he really ran to first base with a ton of effort against the Brewers on Sunday. Jesse Rogers leading the charge, and we thank Jesse for doing so and following up yesterday before the game. Additionally, we talked about the signs of progress out of both the Cubs and the White Sox, and I discussed my experience yesterday at Stacey King's Celebration of Life, which aired on CHSN.
16: It's nap time.
22: I found the stat reported that I sent to you guys in our group thread that I am not surprised by at all, and it is from Polymarket, which is known to keep stats. Americans are now spending twice as much time on AI companion apps than actual dating apps. They'd rather date the person that isn't real versus their shot at a chance with a person who is. Which I think says a lot here in and of itself. Like, I don't know that there's a lot of blame to go around to any one individual. But I do always joke about how I'm pretty sure men would rather have an AI woman hosting a show than me because I talk back.
25: Well, the AI companions talk back too, right? Like, I'm not familiar with it, but I will say this. Dating apps are starting to be found out as somewhat of a scam because there's a lot of fake profiles, if I'm not mistaken.
22: A lot of them use my pictures.
25: And then
22: I've had many dating apps use my pictures.
25: And on I'm top like, of the bots what? Existing, Mark and Layla, I also see that if you're paying for the dating app, they don't want you to actually find someone because they want you to keep paying for the dating
22: the
25: app.
22: The goal of an app is to keep you on the app as long as possible. Kind of like we're like, hey, listen to the rewind feature. But the only difference is you're listening to Ian Happ and us goofball.
24: And we don't make it hard to exit from the app if you want to.
22: Like yeah, people say they don't listen to us all the time. The weird part is they still do, but I feel like that happens with the apps too. I'm going to quit the dating app.
0: So honestly, I honestly don't understand how this works. You're saying that like a companion app, like AI, where they just, is there a physical picture of the person and like you just talk and you get AI responses or what can...
25: I will defer to our AI expert, Layla Rahim.
0: Yeah, I don't get it. I'm not
22: an expert. I try not to use it. It wastes too much water.
0: No, so, we're talking the
25: AI. No, we're just
0: companion.
25: Trying to understand how like, the companion app works.
0: What is it? Like, is it like Alexa? Like, okay. could I be...
22: According to the AI overview, which I do think I actually should use here.
25: In AI, this one particular instance.
22: AI companion apps are virtual assistants designed to provide emotional support, friendship, or engaging role play.
25: Engaging role play.
0: Knob. Mm.
25: You know what? This show...
22: And the number three search option.
0: I'll see myself out.
22: The number three search option here that I'm not going to click on because this is a work computer is from East Bay Express and says best AI girlfriend apps and sites of 2026. There is one called Girlfriend GTP.
25: Is that
22: Guys,
25: the opposite?
22: I don't think this is the way. Maybe I'm wrong, but I just don't know that this is the best idea. Facebook has also, according to TechCrunch, rolled out an AI companion app for creators.
0: Maybe it's like it's a rebuild your confidence. Like if you're going through some tough times, it's like a workout. You get back in shape and then you get back out there
25: like
0: in the real
25: batting
0: world.
25: Like the batting cages?
0: Yeah.
22: A simulation, if you will.
0: Yeah, exactly. There you go.
22: But like, or NASCAR, when they use the driving simulator versus the real road course, like they had to do that here for the Chicago street race.
0: You can go hang out at the AMC and just
25: Can I tell you about my batting cages in my
22: 20s? I still think you need to talk to real people, though.
25: Yeah.
0: I'm just saying in between. Like if you've got nothing going on, you're not dating anybody and like you just need a little reassurance, a little help, a little practice.
22: People don't reply based off of models, though. Like, that's the thing. Yes, to a certain extent, you can operate as an algorithm, but not in this very confined way, which is still confined, even though the memory now is great.
25: This isn't like playing the computer solitaire or whatever other analogy would fit. Back in my day, I'm gonna go a little Mark Gruder here. Back in my day, guys,
0: let's do it, do
22: crocked.
0: It.
25: When I was in my 20s,
0: and you're crocked.
22: There Everybody might be, loves crocked.
25: There might be the danger of crocked.
0: He's out here knobbing
25: used to
0: and crocking.
25: And take,
0: I love it.
25: Used to go out here and take batting practice in real life by going out to bars and establishments and engaging with people in real life.
0: It's a great
25: and
0: thing.
25: Just talk and see what happens. You know what I'm saying? Like,
0: hey,
25: sometimes you swing and you make connect. Sometimes you don't.
0: I understand like why people are shy and have anxiety of going up to people. Like the advent of online dating, I think, is a really good thing actually when used correctly, because you can get it. You can whittle it down to what you want. And there are lots of people, Marshall, I know you are not one of them, that have anxiety in those areas, that cannot go up to a woman, or vice versa.
22: Marshall is an extrovert.
0: Absolutely.
25: I'm actually an introvert. That's the rub.
22: How are you an introvert? Because you just talk about social cues and being effortless when it comes to interacting with people all the time.
0: I think that was
25: that's
0: a humble
25: just
0: brag.
25: Based on education. Like, educate yourself by reading the room. Learn how to read a room.
22: But there's a lot of introverts who don't do that well. Like, it's just like life, where you just have to accept that some things you're not as good at.
25: No, but what I'm saying is, if you're an introvert, you still are uncomfortable with it, but you just push through the discomfort, and guess what? When my social battery is gone, I go home. That's the point. It's over for me. Because I'm introverted.
0: Shuffle.
25: I'd rather just go home. I can do the thing that needs to be done.
22: But you're actively social outside of dating. You're very actively social.
25: I don't think I am at all.
22: When you knew all of my friends in Philly.
0: I think he's differentiating. I think Marshall's getting it wrong. I don't think you're an introvert. I think you enjoy spending time at home and being in your own comfort zone in that regard. But when you're out, you go with the flow.
25: I roll my sleeves up and do what has to be done for a limited time, and then I go home. Exhausted.
22: So you
0: have a finite
22: counts,
0: amount of time.
22: Brunch counts in that for you? Let me read you the
25: literal definition of an extroverted introvert, and then we can do five on it. It's someone who possesses strong social and conversational skills. That's me. But ultimately recharges through solitude. I can comfortably mingle and charm a crowd, but their social battery drains quickly, necessitating much quiet time to recover. That's me in a nutshell.
0: So you're like
22: isn't that also just
25: it's like clocking in. It's a job for
0: you
25: me.
0: You are a cheetah. You can run really fast, but only for a short period of time, and then you have to give up and go home.
22: How dare you say that about cheetahs?
0: That's the truth. I love cheetahs. I love all cats. You know that about me.
25: I like cougars. Yeah. That's good.
24: Cougars,
22: you don't discriminate.
24: Mountain lions, panthers, all the same thing. 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
22: But I do think you're a little more out there than you may give yourself credit for. We have to go race.
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6: On a scale of 1 to 10 on the Impress Me meter, trademark, where would you rate Seiya Suzuki walking it off to give the Cubs a 3-2 win over the Padres last night?
2: Man, that is an 8.5 on the Impress Me meter, because as I was saying before, Seiya Suzuki and Madison Miller have not gone together well. Seiya was 0-for-4 with 4 strikeouts against Mason Miller because, well, the rest of the world is. He's not easy to hit. And you know how I felt about this, Ray. I was on the phone with you when I saw Adrian Morejon come in.
6: That's right. Scary moment in the game.
2: Oh, no. This is over. It's Morejon. He throws 100. Then it's Adam. Then it's Miller. Then my hopes are dashed. Wrong. My hopes were not dashed. Well, they were, but Seiya Suzuki brought them back up. That was a well-hit ball. I don't know how it stayed in the ballpark. Well done. Seiya Suzuki, very impressive.
7: Mason Miller is very impressive. That man leads the league in both games finished and saves on the season.
2: Terrifying, man.
7: He has a 17 point. I want to really say this very slowly. He has a 17.1 strikeouts per nine. 17.1. That means he averages almost 2 Ks per inning. That's straight
2: dumb.
7: Up.
2: That's dumb.
7: And so that's why it wasn't a bad sin. Dansby Swanson, go on down, see if you can get something going, because who knew that Seiya Suzuki was going to break that strikeout streak that he had started with Mason Miller. On the scale, though, this is a 10 out of 10. Mm. Perfect score. To end the game against Mason Miller like that? How often do players get to do that against Mason Miller?
8: Pretty good. I'm going to split the difference between the two he is. I'm going to go with a 9. I'm going to give it a 9. Okay. Because the Cubs, the truth about this game is, if you really look at the game, wasn't a great game for the Cubs. They left a bunch of men on base. A lot of first and second and nobody out. A lot of bases loaded, nobody out situations in this game. Even that ninth inning. While I'm with you, Marshall, I would have sent Dansby Swanson too. I was okay.
2: Not me.
8: With the send. I know. And there's an argument to be made on your side as well.
2: Just the math.
8: The whole thing, that hit by Seiya Suzuki was a bailout. It was a bailout for the entire game, I felt, for what happened in the ninth inning. It made everybody look good. It made what the bullpen did look like real. Thielbar and Thornton and Hollowell and that whole crew. So I give Seiya Suzuki a 9 for making everything okay at the end of the game.
2: Yay.
8: Thank you.
1: Number two.
6: Here's question number two. In the sixth inning of Sunday's Cubs-Brewers finale, Alex Bregman hit a weak ground ball to the shortstop and proceeded to run down first baseline with minimal effort. Bregman was asked to address the play prior to Monday's game against the Padres.
9: Well, there was a moment that went viral yesterday on that ball you hit. Do you regret maybe not running a little bit harder knowing that now that you bottled it?
10: Yes, and I've also had 10 soft tissue injuries running down the first baseline specifically, so it's kind of some give and take, but at the same time, yeah, I obviously wish I would have beat the throw.
6: It's Cubs third baseman Alex Bregman. Are you buying Bregman's response to not respecting the 90 feet to first base?
7: Here's why I'm not buying his response. Everything he said might be the truth in what he believes, but the initial question was, do you regret? His answer was yes. He also threw in the old and the and gave us more insight into why he didn't run it out, except for it doesn't really make sense because he stopped, he started, he stopped, and then he started again. And so if you're really concerned about the soft tissue injury in that situation, wouldn't you have just kept it cool. Why did you start again? I'm not following the logic that he's laying out there based on the fact that he started to run, slowed down, and then started back up again. It's like he realized midway that, oh, I probably should try to beat this out. Shouldn't you just try to beat it out from jump?
8: It's a bad moment for Alex Bregman. There's no doubt about it. His answer, as you rightfully just said, if you're going to sprint in the beginning, why are you not sprinting at the end? You obviously have it in you. You're not worried about the soft tissue issue early in your jaunt to 90 feet to first base.
7: I like that word, jaunt.
8: Thank you. That's better than some of the other words I've been using today.
7: Yes, like knob.
8: And crocked. So I feel like it's going to be an improvement for me in the second half of this program today. But, like I said, Alex Bregman is a World Series winner. He has been playing since the year the Cubs won the World Series. He's a three-time All-Star. He's a Gold Glove winner. He's a Silver Slugger Award winner. He is a known, respected leader in the clubhouse. So it's all in my way to say that this was a one-time, I think, glitch in the Alex Bregman to where I don't feel like bringing the wrath on him for what happened, him not hustling. Now, if this trend continues, yeah. If we see body language similar to this in any of the aspects in which he plays, then I'll have a problem with it. But for now, I am letting him get away with it because of his resume.
7: One mulligan per career?
8: Fair.
2: No,
8: per year.
2: I mean, how many season, haunts? Yeah.
7: One per season?
2: I do think you're onto something with this is not his characteristic.
8: Right.
2: But we participate in that standard with him, and I think it's why it got brought up. It's why it's been discussed. It's magnified because of the offensive output being what it is right now. It's magnified because, as Jesse aptly mentioned pregame yesterday, he was batting 181 for the month of June. It's hard because it is antithetical to what we know his whole brand to be, as you mentioned, Mark. So it looks like it's a one-time thing. The funny part is he was honest in his answer too. Like when he talked about being mindful of soft tissue injuries, he said somewhat of the quiet part out loud in doing so. Is it an answer we like hearing? No. But is it something that's more perhaps realistic of a discussion in that space with his manager and his supervisors, you know, over at the Cubs? I bet. But like still either way, it didn't sit right with us. I think you're right about there's a comparison to be made with Kyle Tucker, but I think in Tucker's case, he didn't tell us about stuff. And from what I understand, was very secretive with not just us. You know, how are you letting that stuff slip by the team as well? And then he goes away to train in Tampa for a bit, you know, in September. Like that whole behavior set, like scenario was not this. So I think before we compare that, then we have to accept Bregman's answer on this.
8: One more small thing on it. During the time of the Cubs' most influential part of their history, which I would argue it was 2015 through 2018, obviously yes, winning the World Series, you had a manager who told Cubs fans, my only rule, your World Series manager said, respect 90. Yeah. I don't care what you do. I don't care what you do in the clubhouse. I don't care if you go out, have fun, get drunk, show up at the last second of the ballpark, get crocked, the whole thing, anything you want to do, but you need to hustle the first base and then we're cool. So I think Cubs fans have that in their head. I know,
2: yep,
8: I do.
2: Yep.
8: I know that, you know, I was around Joe Madden for 3 years and very intimately, so I think we all sort of learn from Joe. That doesn't help Alex Bregman's case.
5: 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Number three.
6: It's 5 on it on 104.3 The Score with Layla Rahimi, Marshall Harris, and Mark Grody. Here's question number three. Today's the last day of June. Who is the White Sox MVP of the month?
2: We went with Marshall to start. Should we go with Mark Grody to start this
8: yeah,
2: next
8: answer? Oh, wow. Ooh, wow, yeah. I did not expect
7: first
8: to be.
7: First for you,
2: we're
7: big
2: doing
7: guy.
2: Round robin.
8: Oh, my goodness. So
6: Grody,
8: I have,
6: you're honored.
8: It's so funny because I put the obvious name at the top of my sheet here. I've got three names. I guess I'll go with the obvious one. For me, it's Miguel Vargas.
2: Yeah.
8: Miguel Vargas is it. I mean, slashing 314, 433, 651, a 1.084 OPS. Almost hit a homer last night. Almost got his 20th home run of the season last night. You know, move over, Munetaka Murakami.
2: Whoa,
8: There's a new Miguel Vargas in town, and his name is Reggie Hammonds. So I'm going to go with Miguel Vargas because you gave me the first choice. I don't have to go to the rest of my list.
2: No, I mean, here's the thing. If that's your answer, it's still your answer, regardless of what everybody else says.
8: No, but I like to, if you guys give two answers and I have a third one on my sheet, like on my depth chart here, then I'm going
2: to
8: give it.
2: Well, prepare to be disappointed, because I also think it's Miguel Vargas.
8: Oh, yes.
2: He batted 297 for the month. We got one more day. Can he make it up to 300? It sounds like a promo to me. So, yeah, it's Miguel Vargas. He had 27 hits this month out of 91 at-bats. He's had 14 runs scored. I mean, I love what he's doing. Like, why wouldn't I? It's just been wildly impressive. Six doubles. You guys know how I feel about doubles. I love them. I think they're an indication of a healthy offense.
8: You're a doubles machine, Layla.
2: I'm not, actually. That's why I love them. I appreciate what I don't have. And then the six home runs as well. Yeah. I mean, he had a fantastic month of June. Go off, Miguel Vargas. Yes, Marshall?
7: You know who else had 27 hits in the month of June?
2: He looked at me so disappointed just now.
7: I was disapproving. Not disappointed.
2: Your face.
8: Can I guess?
7: I have to. Yes.
8: 27 hits. This was it. It not Sam.
7: Oh no! It's Sam.
8: Really?
2: Dun dun dun!
7: Both Sam Antonacci and Chase Mydroth had 27 month hits apiece in the month of June.
2: June as a whole was up and down.
7: Here's why Sam Antonacci is the MVP for the month of June. Miguel Vargas and his six home runs, that's cute. His 18 RBI, also cute. The 18 RBI leading the team. But when it's all said and done, your guys are begging Miguel Vargas to get some hits to get to 300. Sam Antonacci would have to go very much 0-for-8 or something like that to have his average drop below 300, because he's hitting 318 in the month of June. He's also...
2: Curses! We've been foiled, Grody!
7: Got a team-high on-base percentage of 426 in the month of June. Mm. And yet he's still slugging 494, which isn't that far off from Miguel Vargas and his 560 in the month of June.
8: I like pretty home good runs, don't you, Layla? Mm-hmm. Don't you like home runs?
7: Yeah, home runs are cute.
8: Home runs are cute. It's coming from the guy who from day one, the White Sox are going to get more bombs than the Cubs. And
7: do you want to go ahead and pay me out now for that?
8: No.
7: Okay.
2: But you will pay me out.
8: I'm looking for it. Well, it'll be cut even when the Cubs have a better record by the end of the year than the White Sox.
7: Yeah.
8: Which they do right now, by the way.
2: Okay. I can't wait for the streak to continue to give me
7: six home runs for Miguel Vargas.
8: Cubs are going to be 10 games over 500 after tonight.
7: Honorable mention in this category of MVP.
8: You think the Sox are beating Baltimore twice in a row? I don't think so.
7: Okay. Can we make a single game bet? Can we make a single dollar bet on that?
8: Sure.
7: Okay.
8: Sure.
7: Hey, register that, Ray. Sox, Orioles tonight. Grody's got the Orioles.
8: This is a dollar I will not have to give you tomorrow.
2: I actually think the Sox goodness have an excellent chance.
7: You're only saying that because Eric Fetty's pitching. I get it, but I think they're going to win tonight.
8: And I'm going to the Cubs game tonight. That's why I'm really saying
7: it. I said all that just to let you guys know it's Miguel Vargas with a 939 OPS, Sam Antonacci behind him with 920, but Sam Antonacci has been the fulcrum of this offense, scoring a team-high 20 runs.
8: Fulcrum.
7: He's that dude.
2: We got to get through this. We're too passionate. This topic is tearing us apart.
7: We're ready for the next one.
2: Cheering for our favorite players is tearing us apart.
7: Three on it. Go ahead, Ray.
5: Five on it.
6: Number four. NBA free agency officially starts today at 5 p.m. Chicago time. What will you be watching for?
2: Well, what I was watching for, we may already have an answer to. And I was like, could it happen? Could it be that LeBron James would indeed lead the Lakers and go to the Warriors? Well, part of that appears to be the case. ESPN is reporting that LeBron has informed the Lakers that the franchise can move on without him because he's going to play elsewhere. So the question is where? And to everybody on our Twitch mob chat who was asking about Bronny, yeah, what happens now? What happens? Who is... Like, the Lakers without LeBron, this is a change. This is a seismic change in the league.
8: I thought we were done with the whole Bronny thing.
7: LeBron was not the story anymore. It was about Giannis, and then it was going to be about some other stuff. But once LeBron said he's opting out, guess what? Right back to LeBron, the magnifying glass, the spotlight, right back on LeBron. That is the biggest thing. And until that domino falls, everything else is just child's play.
8: Yeah, I'm with you guys, too. I am interested in the Ja Morant to Portland. I know that's not the spirit, necessarily, of the question, but Ja Morant with Damian Lillard and Drew Holiday.
2: It all connects. That's the point.
8: Yeah, so I am looking forward to seeing if that does anything for what's been a sad turn, let's face it, in the Ja Morant career. I badly was hoping he was going to have next, but he did some dumb things, and he can't shoot from the outside. So, it's a problem.
2: Yeah, when you,
11: really
2: can't shoot
11: can't
2: from
11: shoot.
2: The outside.
8: Can't shoot threes.
2: Yeah,
8: yeah,
2: that's an issue.
8: It doesn't work in this here NBA. Keep that in mind, Caleb Wilson.
2: He's right. Hey, hey.
8: He's whoa,
2: young.
8: Whoa, whoa.
2: What is unnecessary?
8: The thing's coming out of my mouth today.
11: Does number five work today?
8: I'm just saying. Got to learn how to shoot.
1: Number five.
6: All right. It worked for me today. Here's question number five on 5 on 104.3 The Score. It is a baseball tradition that after a win, the player being interviewed is doused with Gatorade or water. Where are you at with this tradition?
2: As a longtime MLB field reporter, I have to just accept that it happens. And there have been times where I've been absolutely just crushed by a

0: Sox reporting with the interview, and then somebody comes over, dumps the water, the Gatorade, and then the reporter has to jump out of the way. And I would bet that if those reporters were being honest, that they'd be like, yeah, it's annoying AF, because if I do get got, then I got to deal with moisture for the rest of the post game.
1: Ew.
2: Hey, Mark, Layla. And Layla, I sympathize with you, as you know, because I've been on the receiving end of the douse as a former sideline reporter.
0: It's not fun.
2: You know what, Gropes? Just remember one thing. It ain't about you. It's for the teammates. It's for the players.
0: This segment is about us.
2: But the act of dousing a player is about them having fun and doing what they do.
1: You know who did it the best was when Yulmer Sanchez in a rainstorm decided to pour the Gatorade on himself because it was already raining outside.
0: Yulmer Sanchez.
1: That was my favorite.
0: Yes, and I've gotten that. I have gotten it post-game celebrations. Have you guys gotten the burning champagne shot in your eyes?
2: I have
0: before?
2: Covered winners, yes.
0: That hurts. It does.
1: I fortunately have been spared. I just got to go on the field.
0: Just a baby?
1: No.
0: You'll get there?
1: I mean, I just, for whatever reason, like, I haven't. Poor Kelly Kroll has had to deal with that a time.
0: Man, Taylor McGregor last year.
1: Yeah. Oof. Yeah.
0: Yeah.
1: You can put the goggles on.
2: Goggles up.
0: Yeah.
1: Or just be like Carson Kelly, where you have one beer in each hand and are smoking a cigar. How did he pull that off?
2: Live your best life.
1: How?
0: He was crocked.
1: I don't think so.
0: No.
1: That requires coordination.
0: PCA? Crocked?
1: PCA seemed a little...
0: As he should be.
1: The what's up, everybody, was hilarious. And then he like tried to confess to Taylor he had never done an interview like this. And I'm like, oh no, panic.
0: He's the best.
2: Hey, I just wanted to give you guys a nugget before we go to break here. This is from Shams. He was on SportsCenter today and said about LeBron James leaving LA and deciding on his next team. Quote, I'm told this is a happiness-led decision for LeBron James. Wherever he lands in free agency, it will not be driven by money.
1: Come to the Bulls!
2: Yo, chill.
0: You want to develop these players?
1: What are your
0: thoughts on
1: experience
0: Patrick Williams?
1: In Chicago.
0: How do you feel about Noah Essanay, LeBron?
1: Why would you say that money isn't an option? So then, or like, it's not the driver?
2: Because he's got all the money.
1: Where are you trying to set
2: Golden
1: up?
2: State.
1: Did Draymond opt out? Yes. And do we think that creates a path for LeBron? Yes, we do.
0: LeBron equals legacy at this point. Four rings, right?
2: Two in Miami, one in Cleveland, one in LA.
1: Yeah. Four.
0: And Michael is everybody is always trying to catch up with. So Michael's got his six. So
2: or Bill Russell.
0: Yeah, but Michael's the guy that LeBron has always been chasing. Let's be honest about it. So I believe that he is desperately trying to get at least one more ring, and two would look really good for his legacy.
3: Five on it. What's up, everybody?
1: Still hilarious to me. That is five on it. And coming up next, how about some Bears talk? Our friend Emery Hunt over at CBS Sports was part of a segment discussing the floor and ceiling of each of the NFC North teams. And they start with the Bears. And Emery's going to make you happy with his assessment. We'll do that next.
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17: And the last thing, the most important piece, is we're going to take the North and never give it back.
15: You know, right now, Ryan Poles is absolutely correct. the last thing has been that they took the North, and they haven't given it to anybody. So the phrase has finally been activated.
18: Did they put it in a lockbox at the bank? Don't give it back.
19: You get to put it in a lockbox during the off season, but once the season starts, it's back out in the open for anyone
18: True.
19: To come and swipe it.
18: Shameless plug really quick, because we did name the podcast Take the North on the
15: what?
18: The two episodes. We did mailbag episodes, or our last two episodes. They're really good episodes. Here's the hook, though. If you want to hear Dan Wiederer sing Creed and bands like that, go back and listen to the last two episodes. Unfortunately, you hear me sing too, but I think it's way funnier when Wiederer is doing the singing.
15: Alex Kuhn just walked by.
18: You hear all that?
15: Laughing at you. Like, it's just.
18: On the clock, bro.
15: Laughing. Why are you guys singing Creed, and why is it Take Me Higher?
18: Don't. It was.
15: Of course it
18: is. You have to go back and listen to the episode, because we had questions. Somebody asked, because you know how we like to talk about Counting Crows and, like, are they.
15: I don't think Cole Komet is the target audience for that question.
18: Oh, we often
15: like to. I think
18: like
15: the demo
18: to.
15: Is a little more in our wheelhouse at, like, the 54 part of the 25 to 54, not maybe the 25
18: We like to ask questions like that. Fill in the blank band. Are they good?
15: Cole Komet is a good sport.
18: He is a good sport.
15: He dealt with it.
18: But some of our listeners ask us questions about music to go along with their Bears question. So I am just saying, I am just recommending that you listen to the most previous two episodes of Take the North. That's all. That's all.
15: Okay, so kind of in that vein, this is an interesting time in the content world for football, because people get really creative, but then there's a lot of good topics that come up, like a mailbag. I believe that we have a duty to people. Like, if people have questions, it's our job to answer them. Whatever. You outnumber me by 19 things today. I don't want to hear it from you.
18: I do.
15: And I came across on YouTube our crew over at CBS Sports AQ, and that means Emory Hunt, who's a friend of the show. He does a lot of work for them. Emory was generous, but the concept is good. And I want to introduce it to us. We'll react to what Emory has to say about the ceilings and the floors, record-wise, of the teams in the NFC North. But man, did he come out strong to quite strong on the Bears.
20: So let's start with the Bears. Caleb Williams taking them to their first playoff win since 2010. Emory, you have the ceiling at 14-3 and the floor 11-6. That's some high expectations.
21: Well, Emily, listen, last year there was a debonair brother that was on this network that told everyone that the Bears were going to win the division, from worst to first. So everyone is scooching at me. I'm going to tell you this again, so get your pencils. This is what I'm saying. The Bears going high again because second year Ben Johnson system. What I love most about this offense, they can run the football when they want to. That is huge. And now, just opposed to what they did last year and how they lost that playoff game, that's all the motivation they need to go into the offseason. The concern would be if they can't get consistent pass rush outside of Montez Sweat. Austin Booker, high ascending player, so we'll see if he can handle that duty. But right now, this Bears team, I think, is one of the more complete teams in this division. Less questions about the Bears than anyone else, plus they improved their offensive line. Logan Jones out of Iowa, and also like undrafted rookie free agent Jaron Kump out of Utah, too. So I think they've done a lot. They've done better than what people expect the team to do, and I feel like they'll be right atop the division once again.
15: Wait, he said duty, and you didn't care about it then?
22: Emily, I don't think Emory understood the assignment, because it's floor and ceiling. So maybe, if you're 3.5 feet tall, you can fit in that little space between 14 and 11 wins. I went through this process as well. I have them winning 14 games, best case scenario. They can reel off seven. They can give 7-0 to start the season. But worst case, I had them closer to 8-9, just because I understood the definition of worst. They could lose very easily games in that division against really good football teams. They have some tough road games. They have some tough out-of-division games because they're the number one seed coming into this season. And I fully expect Ben Johnson and Caleb to continue to grow that relationship. But we've seen good teams for a number of reasons, struggle when the expectations were so high. I do think that Emory's right. They're going to win a lot more games than they lose. But if the wheels fall off, I think worst case would still be 8-9, which at the end of the day, that puts you in the middle of the pack.
15: Man, 14-3 with this schedule? That would be your butthead better be making it to the NFC Championship game.
18: That's super fan stuff, by the way.
15: I mean, that is, and I'm saying that knowing what the Seahawks have done and what the Rams did.
18: I don't know whether or not to give Emory Hunt Bears or to say he's crazy.
15: Like, well, I mean, 125 is giving giving Bears.
18: Oh, yeah, that's right.
19: We can add
15: Emery
19: to the list.
15: I will see. Yeah, we can add Emery to the list. I also think that Emery, he just naturally believes in people. He really does. Yeah. That's but his bit is to, he finds a lot of unsought out players who he's watched and then knows that they're going to succeed in the league. He's very big into that.
19: When I heard 14-3,
18: you stood up and did a little dance.
19: I did not. He just turned around
15: and put his head into the wall.
18: Is that different from when I said knob and his head was underneath the table?
19: Yeah, very different. Okay. Very different.
18: Just want to make sure.
15: That's cringing so hard your body cringes.
19: Oh yeah. The floor is.
15: The ceiling is the roof.
19: You know, of the 11-6 got me more than the 14-3. Because while I can't see 14-3, I can understand why other people can see it. And it really comes down to, do you believe they can get to the quarterback or not?
15: They had a losing record in the division. And while I was thrilled with what they did, I have to factor that into how this season is going to happen.
19: But for both of those guys, who was the second guy? No, Emory Hunt was the first guy. Who was the second guy?
15: I forget who the other end was.
18: Some other guy.
19: For both of them to say 14-3 as the ceiling, that's got to feel good if you root for the Chicago Bears. The 8-9 seemed more palatable to me as far as a floor than the 11-6. I mean, I'm sorry, what was their record this past season?
18: Yeah, 11-6.
19: And the schedule just got a whole lot harder, right?
15: Ryan Wilson.
18: I think the Bears will win between 9 and 11 games this year. That's the way I look at it. So I don't have an exact
19: record. Is that your ceiling?
18: No, probably just based on the record, and I think that they could. I think you could. The Bears might be better as a team and win 11 games this year, or 10.
19: I guess it's not that far off. I had their ceiling at 13, so mentally, to hear 14-3 and 13-4, those are very different seasons.
15: I had between 9-12, and I'm going to say part of the reason is just the math of the NFL.
19: Yeah. Right.
15: Like, I always think that you win a game that people just don't think you're going to win, and I always factor that into my prediction. As in, I know that they're going to win a game that I don't see them winning. The Eagles was probably that game for me. Awesome that it happened. But then there's also a game that you lose that people don't see you losing. And that happens in a season as well. And that's not a knock on the team necessarily. It's the nature of the league and how parity works out in the league.
18: And how two seasons in a row never really happen the same way. The Bears probably won't have 7 come-from-behind wins, 6 of which were in the fourth quarter.
15: Or far and away lead the league in turnover creation.
18: Those two things probably won't happen again. Now, there might be other areas that step up. Maybe Austin Booker will have a double-digit sack season this year. Maybe Dio Dangbo will be a revelation this year.
15: Williams will improve his completion percentage.
18: Maybe he will turn into a top-5 elite quarterback this year. So there are other areas in which they may step up. But I think this is also, and this is not a bad thing, but the Bears are like the most fashionable team in the NFL right now. I don't think people think that they're necessarily the best team, but the national pundits, they're having fun talking about the Bears. Like, they're a fun, easy pick right now to be like, I mean, the hyperbole is real on the Bears. It makes me a little bit uncomfortable. You guys know that. But I think on overall, it's nice that we're talking about all these things, that the Chicago Bears are, as you said, the it team, the fashionable team, the hipster choice in the NFL for individual players and for the team.
15: It's fun when one of the biggest markets in the NFL has a team that is enjoyable to talk about on a actual upward trajectory that doesn't seem like a flash in the pan. And that is a new thing, relatively speaking.
18: Yeah, we did. Marshall and I talked about the Caleb Williams, some of the hyperbole surrounding that. And we were kind of debating, is he a top 10 quarterback? And we were struggling to get him into the top 10. But a texter sort of put it all, as we're arguing about this, because you know how hot it gets when Caleb Williams talk is going on. And
15: gesticulating wildly.
18: Yes. A texter chimed in and said, isn't it nice that we're actually opening the debate about a Chicago Bears quarterback being in the top 10? And I'm like, yeah, that puts it all into perspective. As nasty as these arguments can get surrounding the Bears, that one text put it all in perspective. It's so nice that we're having these discussions about the Bears.
19: Still not better than Joe Burrow yet.
15: I agree with 815. The concept of the offensive line improving, which Emory Hunt mentioned, you got a good center, but Drew Dahlman is going to be replacing Drew Dahlman. We're going to have to wait to see whether or not that can actually be the case. And I say that very sternly because I know how good he was last year.
18: Yeah, you can't like hear Ben Johnson tell us about how important Drew Dahlman was, and everybody that's an analyst telling us how important Drew Dahlman was, and then be like, yeah, they'll be just fine with Garrett Bradbury or Logan Jones. That's not true.
15: Do you know what it reminds me of? It reminds me of You Go, We Go, when Dexter Fowler was batting leadoff, and then when he was no longer batting leadoff, Joe Maddon took it for the team. And would be like, well, how important is a leadoff batter really? And then everybody here took it hook, line, and sinker. And I remember listening to the score and being like, wait a second, what is this all He Goes, We Go talk?
18: Yeah, put Schwarber at the top, and that'll get his ass sent back down to the minors.
15: I can't talk about Kyle Schwarber.
18: I'm sorry. Yeah. I'm sorry.
15: Like, it's really... I was off for a week, and even when I was off for a week, people were still talking to me about Kyle Schwarber, and I was like, every road goes back to Schwarber.
19: Those 30 bombs hit, don't they?
15: They
19: hit.
18: I still feel really happy.
19: You know what's funny?
18: Him.
19: You're not even thinking about Kyle Schwarber, and then you just get like an update to your phone. Kyle Schwarber just hit a 3-run homer again, because that's what he does.
15: Well, and now there's this discussion that's percolating amongst the baseball, the seam heads, about whether or not he's a Hall of Famer, and I'm just like,
19: could be.
18: Do you think that
15: Shakes cloud at fist?
18: I will say
15: that's a joke and a reference earlier to the show.
18: By the end of his career, I don't think there will be a debate. There's a debate?
15: Yeah, because of his
18: Other numbers.
15: Yeah, because the other numbers not matching the home run production.
19: If it lines up the way it does, and he goes, let's say 5 more years. Let's say 550.
15: Meanwhile,
19: yeah. The fewest hits of anybody to ever get to the Hall of Fame.
15: Meanwhile, on the podcast. This is being discussed. You know, the Baseball Tonight's and the effectively Wilds and Fangraphs
18: sure.
15: and whatnot. Yes. Seen not heads. That I was listening to those on my days off. Certainly not me. No. Yes, I was.
18: You like sports. That's all right.
15: I do like sports.
18: You like sports. So that's what we do. We watch sports on our days off. I'm going to go to a Cubs game tonight on my night off.
15: I watched a lot of soccer, actually. I watched a ton of World Cup on my,
18: really?
15: On my time off. Yeah.
18: Okay.
15: I just mix it up.
18: Ms. Soccer.
15: No, I wouldn't go that far. Let's not go crazy.
18: No, that is... I enjoyed listening to Molly and Gabe. Like, I like talking, listening to people who really know it and are enthusiastic about it, even if I'm not into it. Mike Mulligan is your guy.
15: I think we should keep the other ones for reference, the Lions, Packers, and Vikings, and maybe we get into those in a segment to be named later. In the meantime, there's something afoot in Iowa. And by something, I mean dudes who throw on a mound. There are a bunch of familiar names. There are some big names. So we'll get into the who's pitching for the Cubs in Iowa next.
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12: Rahimi Harrison Grody.
18: 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It's going to be called
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15: At some point, you guys are going to have to whiteboard that for me, the don't be an idiot. And I say that out of context and with context. This is Rahimi Harrison Grody on a Tuesday.
18: Club's
15: thanks,
18: going
15: Ray
18: up.
15: Diaz, working the ones and twos with David Dykstra, our producers today.
18: Double D.
15: We're working on nicknames. Dave, poor David, is going to get taken under Mark Grody's wing like Tyler Farringle, whether or not he wants to be.
18: His nickname shall be from here forth. You ready for this? This is it. Write this down. Lenny.
15: he has his own identity.
19: No, sir. What
18: Lenny.
19: Is wrong with you?
15: David has spoken.
19: Let David live.
18: He's related to Lenny Dykstra.
0: First, you put Caleb out there in the same aura as Ryan Leaf. Now you're trying to get me.
18: Wow, you're holding on to that one.
15: To be fair, I mentioned Ryan Leaf, and it was not about Caleb Williams. It was a discussion.

0: Peyton Manning.
1: About busts.
2: Was it about Caleb Wilson?
1: And there was a discussion. Yeah, Peyton Manning versus Ryan Leaf was the discussion
0: How
1: back in the day.
0: Dare you, sir?
1: Well, he was right to say no about Lenny.
0: Lenny.
1: In the meantime, it's fun to have fun with names, you know, in the words of Pat Hughes.
0: Hell yeah.
1: There are some big names in Iowa when you consider who's there right now. This is from Jason Kemp. The pitching staff for the Iowa Cubs continues to be reshaped on a daily basis. He's right about that. Drew Pomeranz pitched on Sunday, and today there are two more veteran arms in the house. Three-time All-Star Liam Hendricks, and we were all wondering when that was going to happen, and 10-year Major League reliever Aaron Bummer, as in the former White Sox, have joined the squad in Toledo. So we wondered if it was a matter of time before we would see these guys, and it turns out, yes, the time is a little bit longer, but I can't help but think, Marshall and Mark, that these guys are eventually going to get called back to the big leagues at some point.
2: Eventually. They're in AAA. They are, as we've seen the shuttle go from AAA to the major leagues and back again, they're a day away, depending on the wrong circumstances.
1: Don't do it. Don't jinx it.
2: Or the right circumstances.
1: Don't do it.
2: No, I'm saying there's different ways in which a team right now can jump from the Iowa Cubs to the majors. Either they're really, really impressive in Iowa, or someone simply is not impressive with the Cubs or just gets hurt.
1: Likelihood seems to be the latter.
2: But that's a reality that we're all having to process and deal with repeatedly this season. I think Ian Happ put it best. Ridiculous. It has become ridiculous. It's not unfathomable because I've seen it play out, but it is ridiculous what's going on with the Cubs and their injury situation.
0: Yeah, and like, you know, and maybe this is wrong because we keep thinking the bottom is going to drop out with all the starters that they've been through, with all the relievers, and you know, depending on Ryan Rollison and Bryce Wilson and all of these guys.
2: Bryce with an S.
0: That's right, Bryce with an S. Got to get that right.
1: Important.
0: That we keep waiting for the like I said, for things to get really, really, really bad, and now there's names that are coming that we actually know. Yeah, Aaron Bummer, who's 32. I just looked it up. I would have probably, because it feels like he's like a guy that's been around forever.
1: Because he had like 180 appearances for the White Sox in one season.
0: And I thought he was going to be a star.
1: And yeah, I know there's 162. That's the joke.
0: I thought he was going to be the next Andrew Miller. Cleveland Andrew Miller. Big lefty on the mound, getting guys out in the eighth.
1: And then he got traded for an absolute haul back from the Braves. Like, that was a four-player return, as I recall.
0: Oh, man. I don't remember who the primaries were that. Do you remember?
1: To the internet.
0: To the internet. Yes, Aaron.
2: Is there someone out of those three guys that you want up first between Hendricks, Bummer,
0: I don't know what they have. Like, what has Liam Hendricks been doing?
1: I'm always curious about Drew Pomeranz just because of last year.
0: Pomsy.
1: Also, by the way, guys, it was so refreshing, number one, to see Jordan Wicks on Sunday. But then did you hear Ryan Rollison in the postgame on Sunday? And he talked about how kind of similar to what we've heard Pomeranz say, which is what jogged my memory about him saying his best year of his career was with Craig Counsell and how he was happy to get that opportunity again. It did remind me of the luck that the Cubs had, and it wasn't just luck, but the experience and the knowledge that the bullpen had come together in that way last year.
2: Well, Drew Pomeranz turned the year that he had with Craig Counsell and the Cubs last year into a $4 million contract with the Angels. Now, things went horribly when he got to Anaheim, but
1: it happens to a lot of them.
2: He got his money, and now he might get another chance with the Cubs.
1: Oh, yes, Michael Soroka. Sorry, I didn't mean to interrupt.
2: Michael Soroka.
1: Michael's...
2: He's having a good season, by the way.
1: Yeah, Michael Soroka, Riley Goins, Nicky Lopez, Braden Shoemake, and Jared Schuster.
0: Nicky Lopez never goes away. That's what I like about him.
1: I like that Bruce interviewed him, too, about Crosstown.
0: What I'm trying to I am interested in Liam Hendricks and what exactly does the last time he pitched, according to what I just brought up, is May 27th, 2025. Like, where is he velocity wise, stuff wise? Can he still close games? So just because he's Liam Hendricks and we all know Liam Hendricks, I am most curious about him, but I have no idea what he's working with these days. And I guess the same thing goes for Aaron Bummer, for that matter. Like, what's he got?
1: Well, are you willing, knowing the risk that it may run in games, are you willing to not just see what they do in Iowa, but to try to see it at the big league level?
0: May as well, right? I mean, they're bringing up everybody else is getting a shot.
1: Wicks needed that in the worst way on Sunday. And frankly, an observer of Jordan Wicks, needed that.
0: You know I needed it.
2: Cubs fans needed that.
1: My last impression was that Sunday night game where unfortunately in St. Louis, he was bad.
0: He had two bad performances, actually, to the point where I was like, is he going to make it?
2: 11 runs over two starts, and then that second start, what, he couldn't get out of the third inning? He only gave up three runs,
1: and
2: but he couldn't get out of the third.
1: It was on Peacock, too, and I just,
2: it was uncomfortable.
0: And he did walk a guy with the bases loaded, did Jordan Wicks immediately.
2: But it should have been a strike. Ball four should have been challenged and overturned.
0: That's true. That's a bad move. Carson Kelly, that's on him, man. And Craig's yelling in the dugout.
2: No, Craig's he's literally patting his own head.
0: Jim DeShays is like, hey, man.
1: The problem is, Craig does that a lot when he's in moments of consternation.
2: You remember the old, can you pat your head and rub your belly at the same time?
0: Yeah.
2: Can you be as consternated as Craig Counsell was while also
0: consternated? Oh, consternated. That,
1: like, yeah, you know he rubs his hand through his hair and just looks down all bewildered like.
0: When he had to bring in Jordan Wicks, he's like, I gotta do this.
1: How that man looks so young for seemingly being put in some high stress situations, I don't know.
0: It's the big thick hair.
1: It's not fair.
0: Yeah. No.
2: But the bottom line is, don't be shocked when one of these guys is up soon.
1: Is there a person you're looking forward to in particular?
0: Who's your person?
2: I think it is Drew Pomerantz, because if he can just reclaim what he did last season, that's a viable arm in the pen, and they need viable arms in the pen. Craig Counsell is at its wit's end, I would guess, with the pitching situation.
0: There is I think Craig might have said this.
1: Theoretically, they're all viable arms in the pen if they Hendricks and Bummer. Yeah.
0: Craig said, paraphrasing, Craig said something that I really liked, and that was, what do you have to lose at this point? Like, it's not like Craig is like making big decisions. He's doing what he has to do.
2: Yeah, he's not making big choices between this excellent arm here and this excellent arm there.
0: He had to pitch Bryce Wilson. He had to put Jordan Wicks in. And these guys got, as Craig indicated, they got nothing to lose. I got nothing to lose. And I think the Cubs are sort of playing like that right now. Like, the Cubs might be playing as freely at this moment as they have played all season, because they shouldn't be winning games without a pitching staff.
1: I think you're right about that. I'm sorry to still laugh, but every time I refresh my Twitter now, it's Kirk Herbstreit complaining about the Reds.
0: Where's Porth? Porth!
1: Kirk Herbstreit, if you don't know, is on a tear on Twitter about the Reds. And I don't know why I find it so funny, but apparently the Reds have only won 19 games against the Brewers. They are 19-49 in the last 68, and Herbstreit retweeted it. This has gone on a couple days now, and he goes, wow, can't believe they have 19 wins in that span. Good for them.
0: Man, Red fans are hurting. What's the texter asks, what's the update on Justin Steele? It just keeps getting worse. Yeah.
1: Last week, Jed Hoyer said that he didn't foresee him starting this season.
0: Right, so probably not going to pitch. He is to the Cubs as Ozzie Trapillo is to the Bears. I don't know why I just want Trapillo on you guys. There's things coming out of my mouth today. I just don't understand.
2: That's everyday things coming out of your mouth.
0: No, that's right. That's true. I had no choice.
1: Did news just pop out there?
0: No. No.
1: Just the patella tendon situation.
0: Oh, I'm just like, Ozzie Trapillo may be back at the end of this season, but it's like maybe not, too. So I still think Ozzie Trapillo, BTW, is the left tackle of the future. At least that's what they'd like him to be.
1: It's actually Zapillo.
0: I blew it.
2: I would like the Cubs' rotation to be something along the lines of Justin Steele, Cade Horton, Jameson Taillon, Edward Cabrera, and Ben Brown. But guess what?
0: They're all out.
2: All those pitchers on the IL.
0: Even the guy that came in to rescue the staff, Ben Brown, is now out. Somebody protect Javier Assad. We need to make sure that he's okay.
2: Protect Colin Ray. Protect homerless Shota.
0: Oh, my goodness.
1: Yes. He's had a nice little stretch recently. You know who else can understand all of these problems and Kirk Herbstreit venting about the Reds? Chris Rose. He does it all. The man talks football. He talks a heck of a lot of baseball, too. John Boy's own. Joins us next.
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1: Score! 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
2: The 1-0. Suzuki hits a high fly ball deep left. Going back, Bowen at the wall, leaps, and this one is off the wall! Cubs win! Cubs win! Crow Armstrong scores! Seiya Suzuki delivers! 10th walk-off of the year for the Cubs as they beat the Padres 3-2, and they are mobbing Seiya Suzuki on the infield.
1: Cubs winning their 10th walk-off of the season. This is Raheemy Harrison Brody on 104.3 The Score. And to talk about both the Cubs, the Sox, and the rest of Major League Baseball, we have just the man, Chris Rose. He is at Chris Rose Sports on X. He is the host of the podcasts Baseball Today and Dugout Discussions with Chris Rose. And he joins us on our hotline, also on Twitch, twitch.tv/TheScoreChicago. Chris, how are you?
3: I'm doing great. I know it's been a while since we've been able to talk about both teams in the city, huh?
1: Yeah, that is as exciting as anything. As an observer of the Guardians, long time that you are, I know you're always aware of the White Sox, too.
3: Yeah, I can't believe it. I cannot believe it. I'm shocked. I think it's been one of the best stories in sports. Forget about just baseball.
4: Wow.
1: What makes you say that? Yeah.
3: Well, three straight 100-loss seasons, one where they lose more than 120, and they're in first place, and we're almost at July. It's pretty incredible. There's not one person who picked it. I think they were probably a pretty solid fourth or fifth place pick in the preseason. I think we all felt like they were going to be better because there were enough young guys in that lineup to say, hey, they could be interesting to watch offensively, a little bit like the A's were a couple years ago when they had some of the young guys, and you were like, hey, I'll watch the A's hit. I'm not going to watch them pitch, but I'll watch them hit. And somehow this starting rotation has not only kept them in games at times, but really excelled. I think that the back end of the bullpen could, I mean, if they're serious about trying to win the Central and do some damage in the playoffs, they're going to have to add some arms to the back end. But what the heck? I mean, the fact that we're even talking about this with the White Sox is nothing short of incredible.
4: Yeah, I'm like you, Chris. I thought they would have a top 10 offense this season, but I was like, I don't know what's going to happen with the pitching staff. So I picked them to win 77 games. But what they've done
3: that's
4: is
3: high, I think.
4: Remarkable. Well, hey, I'm a lifelong White Sox fan.
5: So. He is.
3: That's
5: high.
3: Okay. I just think, aren't you?
4: Go ahead.
3: You probably said, yeah, I think 77 wins, and then you went, did I really say that out loud?
4: No, I had no regrets. But here's the thing. I didn't know how bad the rest of the American League would be. It's always been relative, and relativity really is the story of what we're seeing with the White Sox, the Guardians, the Yankees, and the Rays being the only team with winning records. Like, is someone going to eventually pull up in the AL West or somebody else maybe in the American League East? Because you know what the Central looks like.
3: Well, I thought that Seattle, they went on like a 7 or 8 game winning streak about a month ago. And I thought that that's when they were going to take off. Because Seattle was my preseason pick to win the whole thing. I thought last year was a huge step. And for them to bring back their entire rotation and bring back Josh Naylor, who I thought was a great add last year, and to trade for Brendan Donovan, who I thought was one of the real underrated pickups of the offseason. And they have just been crappy. But get in line behind Boston until the last week. Get in line behind Toronto. Get in line behind Houston. The Rangers have kind of stepped on the accelerator a little bit as of late. But, I mean, virtually everybody in the American League is still in this thing outside of Kansas City and the Angels, I would say. I really believe that everybody else at least has a shot at the wild card, and yes, I am including the Tigers in that.
5: That's fair. Well, let me challenge you here, Chris. Let's talk about the American League Central. Let's talk about the White Sox and Cleveland. Cleveland right now is one back. Cubs and White Sox and Guardians have a series coming up right around the corner here. Mm-hmm. Who do you think takes this division? Who do you think's better? Who is better equipped to win this division, Cleveland or the White Sox? And if you want to throw in Minnesota, go right ahead too.
3: No, Minnesota's bullpen stinks. I mean, They traded so many good arms last year. You know, Louis Varland, Griffin Jacks, just to name a couple, Duran, to name three of them. If they had like one of those guys, I think that they could actually be in this thing a little bit. But I do think it's between the two teams you just mentioned in Cleveland and Chicago. The White Sox lineup is significantly better than Cleveland's. I mean, this is a, particularly when there's left-handed pitching against Cleveland, it's horrible. And without Jose Ramirez and Angel Martinez, and they recently just got back 2 days ago, Chase DeLauder, into the lineup, it's a bottom two or three lineup in baseball. The starting pitching will always keep Cleveland in it. That's the big question mark for the White Sox in the second half, because there just aren't enough guys that have done it for a full season at the major league level. And as I mentioned, you know, like Sir Anthony Dominguez is not, folks, he's not the right answer at the back end of your bullpen if you plan on being a serious contender. I do think it's going to come down to those two teams. I'm curious to see which team makes the move, because neither of them are, I mean, the White Sox haven't had any moves to make except get rid of guys in recent years. And Cleveland, that's not their MO. They just don't add a lot to them. So I would give the White Sox a slight edge. Maybe that's the scar tissue Cleveland fan in me. But I think it'll be, I think it'll go down to the last week of the season. I really do.
5: I hope that scar tissue dissipates for you, Chris. I really do.
3: Oh, yeah. Don't worry. It should be over there by Brown season.
4: that's cold.
3: It'll be fine.
5: You lost
1: yeah,
5: your
1: just
5: sack,
1: in
5: man.
1: Time for Miles
4: Maybe
1: Garrett
4: LeBron will come back to
1: there.
4: The Cavs.
3: Oh, for God's sake. Yeah, that's what, so my oldest son is out of town right now, and he calls right after the LeBron news. He goes, do you think it can he's 25, but he sounded like he was 10. He's like, do you think LeBron's coming home?
5: Please. Like,
1: oh, well, he did say money was not the option here. He did say this would not be a financially motivated decision. That leads me to believe it might happen.
3: Did you really believe that?
1: Yes, I mean, Golden State's probably my first guess, but you never know. I don't. It is home.
3: It is home, even though he lives out here. So it's like native Clevelander moves to Los Angeles. I mean, I was a trendsetter for that, LeBron. Mm. Not LeBron. I mean, for God's sake.
5: You took your talents out west, yeah.
3: That's right. There's just no trophies. There's a big case of Samuel Adams over my head. That's a win. But no trophies.
5: Have you ever heard the term getting crocked, by the way, Chris Rose? Have you ever heard that?
3: What are we talking about
5: here? Well, that's our show.
1: He made reference to it earlier as a term for drinking, I don't know,
5: for
1: say a case
5: drunk.
1: Of Samuel Adams over your head, yeah.
5: Yeah, and these guys were like, they'd never heard of getting crocked, so I'm just checking with people like you. Have you ever heard the terminology, we went out and we got crocked, like got really drunk?
3: Hey, listen, I'm as Midwest as it comes, even though I've lived out West for more than a quarter century.
5: Yeah. Never,
3: I have to look that one up. I'm sorry.
5: Maybe it's just my friends group.
1: No, it's definitely downstate Illinois as well.
5: That could be. Okay, I do have downstate Illinois influence in my life.
1: You're listening to Dialect Talk with Chris Rose. I do want to ask you this, though. The thing that trips me up a little bit about Minnesota, if we're going to do this whole AL Central discussion, is that they had an absolute fire sale. As you mentioned, it wasn't just getting rid of the bullpen. They traded away Carlos Correa, as we saw. We know they were setting themselves up for a sale. I still don't know how they have Joe Ryan. Do you really think that they're going to stay with this team, or do you think they could become motivated sellers yet again at the deadline?
3: I think they have to win some fans back, to be honest with you. You know, my Baseball Today show is with Trevor Plouffe, who calls 20 or 30 Twins games and is still immersed in that community up there, and he said there's no way that they can ask Buxton on a trade, because first of all, he's got a no trade, and get rid of Joe Ryan, because they just have lost so many fans in recent years. Like when you looked at a wide shot of Target Field last August and September, you're like, did they not put out what time the game is? Because there's like no fans here. And so I think part of that is that not only is the rest of the American League atrocious, like we've talked about, but it's a bad PR move. And if you're not guaranteed to help your team, what the heck? You just hang on to Joe Ryan, I would say. If you want to trade him in the offseason, you could trade him in the offseason, although I'm not so sure we'll be open for business. We can have that discussion at some other point.
1: Oh, yeah.
4: As you mentioned, Chris, we've got two teams that if the playoffs start today, they would be in them, and the White Sox would even get a bye past the wild card round, which is crazy to think about. But in the NL Central, we expected more from the Cubs, but we also didn't expect them to have five starters that could be anybody's starting rotation on the injured list and a whole bullpen on the injured list. Are you at all surprised by what they're doing? And do you see them as being, you know, able to either make a push against Milwaukee or just get to the playoffs in their current state?
3: So I picked the Cubs in the preseason to win the Central. As you can tell, I'm great at this prediction.
5: we all picked the Cubs, too, by the way.
1: Agreed.
3: Yeah, but I had Milwaukee finishing close, and Trevor had him reversed. He's a big believer in Milwaukee, and this year at least I picked him to go to the playoffs. Last year I didn't. All they did was lead the regular season in victories. They're really good. They know exactly who they are, and what Miz has done the last 2 months has been unlike anything I've ever seen, right? I mean, I grew up watching Nolan Ryan, who, oh, by the way, never won a Cy Young Award, but he was throwing so much harder than anybody else. And now Miz is doing it at a time where everybody is throwing close to 100. And here he is throwing 105 and a half. And we're like, is this really possible? So I've been pushing for them to actually trade for Tarek Skubal. I said it about a month ago that I thought it made perfect sense. I don't think it's going to happen. Once again, that's not in their DNA to do something like that. But maybe they'll end up shocking the world and saying, hey, you know what? We can play with the Dodgers. Now, the problem was last year in the NLCS, they couldn't score against the Dodgers. And Tarek Skubal is not Shohei Ohtani. He's not going to hit and pitch. He's just going to pitch pretty damn well. But if they only score one run a game, that's not going to help him beat the Dodgers, most likely. So it's a circuitous route to get to, I think the Cubs will finish second.
5: I want to go back to Mizorowski, and you said it right. Is this really possible? I mean, it's unprecedented. We're seeing a starting pitcher throw 105 miles per hour. Have you guys had the discussion on, is it possible? Is that sustainable? Is this dangerous, what's going on with him in terms of, is his arm going to blow up? You know what I mean? Like, I hate to talk like that, and I don't want that, even though we are here for the Cubs. But are you guys having that discussion at all?
3: No, and I think part of it is because for so long I've always worried in my life, and this is a little bit of a therapy session, so you can charge me afterward if you need to.
5: Right.
3: Like, I've always worried, like, what's next? What's, you know, what could go wrong? I mentioned the Cleveland scar tissue thing. I mean, that's a real thing. With Cleveland, we don't wait for the next Uber ride. We wait for the next bus to come around and hit us. Like, that's how we, our philosophy on life. So I'm not going to let that happen with Miz. Like, I want to enjoy every start. I used to do it with Chris Sale when he was with the White Sox. I said, for God's sakes, nobody can throw the ball like this.
5: Yeah, it's a great comp.
3: And have their arm stay attached. It's just not going to happen. So I just say whatever is going to happen will. And in the meantime, I just want it to entertain us all. Like, all these people who are like, well, how sustainable is Shohei Ohtani to both pitch? And who gives a damn? We've never seen this. So sit down, enjoy it. Don't sit there and complain about how long it's going to be. I'm not yelling at you, by the way.
5: I'm taking it personally.
3: Yeah, I'm sorry about that. I'll back off now a little bit. But you understand what I'm saying. Like, let's just enjoy it, and hopefully he stays healthy, and hopefully he's this freak of nature. I know it's not great for Cubs fans, but we all got to sit there and say, my God, a guy throwing 105 in the sixth or seventh inning just doesn't sound possible.
1: Well, Chris, I mean, when you consider Chris Sale and how he is able to still have that delivery at his age at 37 and he's still being able to do this, that is a dangerously good comp. I mean, his health and the way he delivers the ball is something that should be appreciated.
3: Yeah, I mean, he's a guy I had a chance to sit down and rap with earlier this season on dugout discussions. And you know, we thought that kind of at the end of his Boston tenure that it was over, right? He wasn't healthy. He hadn't pitched in games. And then he has been rejuvenated to the point of being a Cy Young Award winner and, in my opinion, a future Hall of Famer in Atlanta. I think we'll see him in the All-Star game in Philly 2 weeks from today. And, you know, he's still uber dependable as he's approaching 40. He's been great.
4: Chris Rose joining us here on Raheem Harrison-Grody. He's the host of the Baseball Today podcast and Dugout Discussions with Chris Rose. And I understand you just had a discussion with one of our favorite and most entertaining characters, Mike Vassell. What did you glean from that interaction?
3: So I had a chance to meet him for the first time when the White Sox were out in Anaheim. and he was great. I was like, oh my God, this dude is hilarious.

0: through the whole thing, and it's a really fun discussion. I mean, you guys are lucky enough to, you know, the White Sox were smart enough to put him on the broadcast a couple of times last week, and he's great. But we covered, I think, some things that probably White Sox fans haven't heard a whole lot about. So hopefully they'll open up some avenues to tell a few new stories.
1: I want to ask you about, I think we probably have talked about 2016 and obviously Game 7 in Cleveland.
0: I'm sorry,
1: and
0: I can't hear you.
1: Yeah, no, but what I wanted to ask you about was, Chris, I'm going to take you back to 2005. That's the year the White Sox won the World Series. And Cleveland almost caught the White. Do you remember that? And what were you
0: sure
1: thinking?
0: Sure do. It's the one where Ozzie waved bye-bye in Cleveland, that late September series.
1: Yes.
0: Where we got like within a game and it just didn't work out. And he's waving bye to all the fans in Cleveland. I was like, you.
1: I knew you'd have something good for that. Because it's crazy. Because like it got really nervous around here. Sox almost choke, almost blow their lead. And then they were flawless to winning the World Series. So I just wondered what you had thought about that. Hey, I hate to bring it up, but I did.
2: Chris, real quick, we have a bet going on in studio here. It's everyone versus me. Cubs versus White Sox, most regular season wins this season. Who are you taking?
1: Wow. Whoa. Right now, the Cubs have 40. They're 47 and 38. The White Sox are 44 and 39. Just FYI.
0: I think the Cubs will, because I also think that they're going to make some moves. You know, they picked up Peterson, who was a great pickup because that infield defense is so much better in Chicago than it was with the Mets. Oh. So I think his numbers are going to significantly improve. And, boy, I know that Cubs fans were like, after the first pitch of his Cubs tenure, they were like, well, this guy sucks. Can we send him back to Citi Field? Oh, I don't want to see pitch number two if that's the way it's going to go.
1: I'm sure Mets
0: but I think
1: fans
0: he'll
1: are
0: improve.
1: Happy.
0: I have more faith in the Cubs making moves that can help them in both the rotation and the bullpen than I do in Chris Getz giving up some of this talent. And I understand it that the White Sox are here at least a year early, if not more than that. But, man, if the American League is down right now, I say go for it. I mean, it doesn't mean you have to give up everybody, but look at what the Baltimore Orioles did. They basically hung on to virtually all of their prospects, except for Kyle Stowers, whom they traded to Miami for Rodgers. And they've gone backward. They went 100-win season, then they went 92 or 3. And then they've fallen off the map the last 2 years. And that's because they hung on to these young guys. Not every young guy that you have in that Chicago lineup is going to turn into a superstar.
3: Well,
0: so figure out, in addition to Colson Montgomery, who else you really want to hang on to and which guys you would be willing to give up so that you can improve the rest of your team.
3: They also could have retained the pitching that they traded for, too. And you know that, too. Like that, there's also once you trade for a guy, you might want to secure him and lock him down too, if you want to.
0: Well, but they knew with Corbin Burns that he was going to be a one and done, for example.
1: Yeah,
0: is that what you're talking about?
3: Yeah, you still try, I think, to sign him to an extension.
0: Yeah, I mean, look, there's a ton of different ways to look at this. There are more highly valued prospects that you would be willing to give up as long as you take a pitcher back who's got years of control. Right. If you're going into the Freddy Peralta market, who's about to be a free agent after this one and done season with the Mets, you're not going to have to give up that much. But to me, like that's a guy who makes some sense. He doesn't give me enough innings to fall in love with the guy, but he's certainly a good pitcher.
3: Chris Rose, this has been a lot of fun. We appreciate you going back in time and then also going to the future with us, too.
2: Appreciate your prediction, Chris, because I heard how your other predictions went. So thank you so much.
0: Hey, listen, I nailed the Washington Nationals winning it all in 2019. Oof. When I was back at MLB Network.
1: Really?
0: I had them winning the World Series that year.
1: That's good.
0: The only thing was 2011 or 2012 through 2019, I picked the Washington Nationals.
1: You're so bound to hit.
0: I was like the Chris Berman of MLB Network. Like, nobody circles the wagons like the Buffalo Bills. That's what Berman used to do it. Every year he'd pick them. Yeah. So that's that.
1: Our guy Marshall is a Buffalo Bills fan.
3: Yeah,
1: so
3: really
0: oh, wow.
1: We are really hitting on everything.
2: Appreciate
1: today.
2: You, Chris. Yeah. Thanks so much.
0: Are you
2: for
0: interested
2: joining.
0: in paying $1,200
2: nope.
0: for nosebleeds?
2: Nope. No. I'll be watching for my

0: couch. Yep.
1: Then you're not a real fan.
2: Yeah, not a real fan. You hear that?
1: Have a great 4th of July, and I'm going to go get... What was
2: croc.
1: The term you used?
2: Go get croc, Chris. Do it.
1: Never too early in the day to go get croc.
2: That's right, buddy. I'm glad you're catching on.
3: The promos from this segment are plenty. Chris, thanks again.
1: Thank you, gang.
3: Thank you, Chris Rose. I look forward to the dugout discussion with Mike Vassell that he said is set to come out. You can also check out his work on Baseball Today on John Boy. Join the Score and Salvation Army tomorrow. We will be there at Gallagher Way outside of Wrigley Field. Stop by and say hi. Our show is from 10 to 12:45, followed by Zach Zaidman's pregame show until first pitch. 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Coming up next, How Many Bears with Mark Rohde.
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9: Bears.
10: It's time for How Many Bears?
9: Brandon Johnson was on here and he admitted to the following.
11: Getting in and out of Soldier Field is an absolute nightmare. Let me tell you how bad it is. Bears versus Packers. I'm at the game. We're losing. I decide to leave to beat the traffic. Before I get out of the footprint, the Bears had come back to win.
9: For admitting it on a 50,000 watt AM FM station that he left a Bears Packers playoff game, which the Bears won early. He lost 10 Bears. He is at negative 5 Bears.
10: How many Bears?
9: I said it was going to be controversial.
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12: You know what that music is. It's Mark Grody's music. It is Boneless by Steve Aoki. And it means it's time for another segment of How Many Bears? We would also like to give an update on Crocked. You went too far with Ohio, Groats. This seems to be an Illinois and region thing.
13: I think you're right. I did get a text from a friend in Northwest Indiana who said, growing up in Northwest Indiana, I regularly watched my mom when she was getting crocked. Later, I would get crocked. So it's at least Illinois and Northwest Indiana.
12: 708 says, Grody, I'm with you on crocked. I was 47 and grew up in Frankfurt and went to school at U of I. I've heard that term forever. Half crocked.
13: We may have gotten crocked together at U of I. Who knows?
12: That also seems like a phrase. So it got cut off because our text line cuts numbers off at times. But yes, seems to be part of the discussion. No Bears for crocked, though. We've got to begin with the new Bear, young Caleb Wilson. We call people old, but he really is young. He's still in his teens. And I don't know if you saw this, Mark Grody, but a childhood picture. He's wearing a Bulls hoodie. He looks very happy about it. Does little Caleb Wilson in the picture. He posted it on Twitter and it says, see red.
13: He did look good. He does look good in that. So he has some credibility for Bears. He doesn't get the automatic Bears. He's not from here. So always keep that in mind when I give this. Not, he starts at zero. If you're from here, you start at five. I am going to give young Caleb Wilson, I'm going to give him six Bears.
14: The Bears.
13: Six Bears.
15: Six is a lot.
13: It is a lot.
12: Well, he was picked fourth overall.
13: Yeah.
12: He was the first pick of Bryson Graham.
13: I'm very excited about him, too.
12: I'm still
13: so
12: clapping.
13: I am wish casting for him. I might even be projecting. It's like when a minor league player gets an extension before he even steps on the field because you just think he's going to be so good. I am buying stock in, if I may go Luther Burden, Ben Johnson on you. I am buying Bears
9: Bears stock in Caleb Wilson. Like, I think he's going to be very Chicago because he's already embracing it and wanting to be better than Michael Jordan and all of that stuff. Six Bears, and I think that number may go up.
8: I mean, when I was growing up, I wanted to be better than Michael Jordan. It just didn't work out for me.
9: But most people don't say that.
12: Yeah, the commercial was actually growing up like Mike. If I could be like Mike.
8: I want to be like Mike.
12: Yeah. Or there was the Nothing But Net with him and Larry Bird.
9: Yeah.
8: Yes. The McDonald's.
12: I loved that McDonald's commercial.
9: Like in the corner of the stadium.
8: He was
9: basically
8: like outside of...
9: Oh, yeah.
12: It inspired every cousin I've ever had in my life. Like, we all thought that we would try that. And none of us got any net. Except for my cousin who played point guard in high school for a while.
8: Off the billboard.
9: Yeah.
8: Yeah.
12: He was like, I'm just going to stand here and shoot because none of you can. Nothing But Net. We were like, well, you're right.
9: Shout out to Layla's cousin.
12: Omid. He was an excellent PG. Yeah.
9: Nice.
12: Doesn't play basketball anymore, though, because he was one of the taller members of our family at 5'8".
9: Muggsy Bogues.
14: The Bear.
9: All right. Yuki
12: inspires us to this day.
9: What else you guys got for me? So Caleb Wilson gets six Bears out of the shoot. What else?
12: Okay, how about this? And we haven't gotten to go over this because there's been too much sports news plenty on this show. But Bryson Graham had a really uplifting discussion when it came to the inspiration of the Bulls because young Bryson Graham grew up in San Antonio, home of the Spurs. He went to Reagan High School, then he went to Texas A&M. So he, like me, is a person who observed the Bulls dynasty from afar.
15: I mean, it's a lot. It's a lot of, you know, pressure, but that's a necessary pressure for a job like this. It's a large market and fans, the community, they love sports and they love the Bulls. And yeah, I'm not from here. Tiago obviously is not from here, but we feel that. You know, I tell people in the office, I've just got here, so every day is exciting for me. Like, I mean, it's hard for me not to get, you know, fired up and juiced up to come in because from my office, if I just look outside, you just see the court and you see the Bulls logo, you know? And I just remember growing up and just watching this team play, man. And I truly believe, like, I was like, I don't even know if I would love basketball the same if the Bulls weren't the Bulls. Because I was just always aspiring to be this and play on a team as good as this and be as good as, you know, as MJ, knowing that, yeah, probably, like I said, not going to get there. But you're like, you see this shiny object, this North Star, and you're constantly trying to get to it, you know? And so I was like, man, if it was... I don't know. You know what I mean? Like, I don't know if I would continue to pursue the game in the which way I did. Like, MJ and the Bulls did a lot for my my career and just, yeah, for so much. So every day is amazing.
9: Okay, so there's one thing I do want to point out about this that maybe that scores would go higher, but I think everybody of a certain age was a fan of the 90s Bulls, right? Like, at some point in time.
12: Not
9: like
12: in Utah.
8: You either love them or you hate them.
9: New York,
12: Detroit. Maybe not Suns fans. I'm sure not Knicks fans.
8: Detroit, New York, Utah.
9: Yeah.
8: You could argue L.A.
9: Those are exceptions. But most people, like, obviously, Tiago Splitter, growing up out of the country and in Brazil and watching the Bulls, most people were fans of the Bulls. So I don't want to overdo it because of that. However, the way he said, how genuine he sounded talking about seeing the Bulls logo and just kind of laughing like in delirium that he's doing this like a pinch me moment. 5.8 Bears. I can't go the full six, but I'm going to go 5.8 Bears because he sounded more genuine than most because it's almost required. I bet if we go back to every single Bulls hiring, every one of them would reference, oh, of course I was a fan of the 90s Bulls and Michael Jordan and Scottie Pippen.
12: But it wasn't the same. And then John Paxson, I'm assuming, was a fan of himself.
9: Yeah, I think so. I think so. But you know what I mean? Every player that's come through, every GM, they all understand that you have to kiss the ring a little bit. Although, I will say, Bryson Graham did sound more genuine as opposed to, as you just said, Arturas. So 5.8 Bears.
8: Rebuked the Packers in his interview,
9: man.
8: Would that have taken
12: him up? In whose name do you rebuke the Packers?
9: We're moving toward, like, if you
12: I rebuke the Packers in the name of Ben Johnson.
8: Yes, that works.
9: When you're around here long enough to understand the rivalries, oh yeah, you're in 7-8 territory right away. Okay. Yeah.
12: All right, so good starts. Good starts for the new Bulls.
13: I think so. 5.8 and a 6.
12: Now let's go to one of our familiar people, Stacey Dales, who apparently you found this, Mark Grody, had something to say to David Haw.
16: I grew up, I wasn't just a Chicago Bulls fan. I was an obsessive Chicago Bulls fan. From Paxson to Kerr to Grant to Cartwright to Wennington to Pippen to Rodman to Kukoc to Jordan. If I flew over the city of Chicago, mm-hmm. I thought God was gracing me. Like, I'm going to end up here. I ended up here. I mean, I just
17: did
16: felt...
17: Did you end up here partly because of that? Because you grew up Bulls fan that loved Chicago?
16: When I got the call to come play for the Sky, I was like, hell yeah, let's go. And I just... So when Tiago talks about being a kid, what kid didn't go to bed at night thinking about Michael Jordan?
17: Mm-hmm.
16: And then Pippen.
13: Okay, Stacey Dales, you are awesome. The fact that she just started listing the names off the top of her head like that.
12: Starting with Pax.
13: The fact that she said, God is gracing me to be in Chicago. All right, ladies and gentlemen. Stacey Dales, I see you. 6.8, and it would be higher.
12: I think it should be higher.
13: She is Canadian. So I do have to. I can't give her a 7.
8: Why are she getting hated on?
12: Are there not bears in Canada?
8: there's real bears. Lots of bears in Canada.
12: Yeah, I'm pretty sure Canada has bears.
13: USA Canadian rivalry. Okay, so I can't.
12: It used to be a partnership.
13: Yeah. Well, I don't mean that. I didn't mean to be get politically serious. I'm just saying our fun relationship with.
8: If you
13: Canada.
8: Hate Canadians, just say that. If you don't like Canadian
12: like the
8: bacon,
12: hockey rivalry.
13: I'm just doing a South Park bit.
12: Blame Canada.
13: All right, God, I'll give her a 7. Yeah! Man, you guys are killing me.
8: I love that we can give them pushback and up the score.
13: You guys are the only ones. Should. All answers are final, unless you guys challenge me.
8: Fair.
12: I mean, on
13: all
12: that
13: right.
12: one, we should.
13: 7 bears for Stacey Dales.
12: She should have more. You gave me 8.5. Stacey reports on the Bears.
13: But I got to work with you every day, so...
12: Do you think I'd be mad if I had 7?
13: Maybe.
12: No.
13: I don't know. What if I'd given you, like, 4? You would have been mad.
12: No, I would have accepted it. You know why? Because at least then you're not taking bears away from Jack Sanborn for something he couldn't control.
13: He could have been better.
8: I have one bear.
13: Jack Sanborn left us.
12: Yours is on your phone, and my 2 bears are on my notebook.
8: Oh, you have
18: bears.
8: Oh,
18: nice. Bears.
12: Along with
18: bears.
12: Kevin from the office.
8: Mark Grogan gave me a bear.
13: Bears.
12: Kevin says, I have very little patience for stupidity.
13: Who said that?
12: On the sticker, Kevin from the office.
13: Oh.
12: Bears. Coming up next, you know, I talk about sports oho quite a bit. The evil eye. What is this woman doing putting it on the socks? We're going to talk about it next.
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1: Here's the 0-2. Swing and a miss. Strike three. As Imanaga gets Taylor with the splitter. Back-to-back strikeouts.

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20: This is Rahimi Harrison Grody on 104.3 The Score, and Ray tipped us off to this. I do believe sometimes in a sports curse, not just the GOAT curse, but if somebody spit the evil eye on a team or something. I look at the Cubs pitching staff as an example of this right now. I don't know who did it, but I'm very mad at them. Well, there's a woman in Cleveland trying to put the hex and the Ziggy on the White Sox.
21: Yeah, that's right. This lady goes by Amy, a.k.a. the Scarlet Witch of Sports. And you can find her on X. And apparently she has put a hex on the White Sox. So here it is.
22: And?
21: Oh, it's such a hex that it won't.
20: Did it hex our system?
22: Yes.
23: Well, hello, White Sox fans.
20: No, hello.
23: I told you not to f*** around. So welcome to the find out stage of the 2026 baseball season. I told you to stay in your f***ing lane and accept the wild card. But no, you didn't want to do that. You just didn't want to do that. So now you go back into the jar during the full moon today. The strawberry moon, I might add. Strawberry, you know, red, like the color of the Guardians jersey. By the way, little Jose Ramirez action. The Scarlet Witch has decided to come out and play.
21: I'm going to pause it real quick to let you know that what she's doing is making a concoction and putting it into a jar. We will resume.
20: Witch's brew?
23: Here we go. Your entire roster bound. No hitting.
21: She's got the roster on a sheet of paper printed out and folded that she's also added to the jar.
23: No pitching, Vagisil and his magic wand. You are going in the jar. Next. We're doing some vinegar here, my friends. A little vinegar. Let's do some hot lemon here. Yes, nice lemon juice. Nice and acidic. To go with that vinegar. What's this hot sauce going to add? Conflict. The part I really love to add here. Holy water from your Pope's Vatican. Yes, check my timeline. I went to Rome in October. Offered to do malort with your Pope.
22: Your Pope.
23: De Gardinas is back. And now this is going to go outside and sit in the full moon. And then after a week, I'm burying it at your stadium somewhere. Good luck finding it.
20: Dang. Did you guys not get what she called Mike Vassell? Was I the only one who heard
22: that?
20: Yeah,
22: the ointment she mentioned? Is that what you're talking about? Yeah, I got it. I was like, ew.
20: That got me.
24: Her whole spell slash hex, whatever you want to call it, was invalidated because she did it in the name of Jose Ramirez, who isn't even playing. He's hurt. Like, wouldn't that...
22: Down goes Anderson!
20: He's coming back.
24: You didn't need to do that. That was very petty of you.
22: Sorry.
20: Well, did she have a hand in that? Do we know?
22: Here, take a dollar. Here.
24: No, I don't want your dollar. I want your dollar at the end of... Well, at the end of the day, because after they beat the Orioles,
22: they'll give me a dollar. Oh, that's right.
24: So take your dollar. I want it tomorrow, presented at Gallagher Way.
22: You want a clean, fresh dollar?
24: It can be in marked bill.
22: Know what you want.
20: I mean, she was very intent about it, but you just don't know how the OHO works until it actually happens. And I'm not gonna not take it seriously, but I am gonna laugh at her nickname there because that was pretty funny.
21: Lorena, the Queen of the Guardians.
20: No, what she called that?
21: Bill, Mike Vassell, yes.
22: Layla, does she have Meredith from The Office vibes a little bit, or am I off?
20: Yeah,
22: on
20: no,
22: that?
20: She did sound a little like Meredith.
22: And
20: yes.
22: Looks a little too, no?
20: Yeah, you know what? You
22: with
20: might
22: the red
20: be
22: hair
20: right.
22: And
20: yeah.
22: The whatnot, and
20: yeah.
22: I don't know if she's Meredith, as sexual as Meredith. But.
20: Meredith, who, is it ruining it if it's The Office finale? My favorite part was when she
22: No,
20: like,
22: I've seen it.
20: Duh, I was in college.
24: Is she a natural redhead, or is that to go with the Guardians red? She dyed her hair.
22: We'd have to check.
20: I don't know. At least we know the source of the sports oho if this truly happens.
21: The sports source.
20: But where is she going to bury Evil this, eye. Guys? Dirty. Where? Thank you.
21: That's a great question, Layla. But yeah, Amy, a.k.a. the Scarlet Witch of sports. Find her if you want to follow her to see what other curses
22: she's pretty serious. I mean,
20: just
22: she's
20: don't
22: pretty
20: take
22: serious.
20: It into the ballpark. We still don't have answers on that, by the way. Still, during just don't mess up the Vanilla Ice concert. Hey, did you see Jimmy Butler was at the Marshmallow concert, by the way?
22: Yeah.
24: Oh, yeah. We talked about it yesterday. It's elicited a lot of memories and feelings.
22: Do you remember when Marshmallow was at the B-Bash?
20: We talked about it. Yeah, I said you and I actually inadvertently saw a Marshmallow concert together.
22: Yeah. I didn't know much about Marshmallow when I went to that show. I loved Marshmallow. That song, Happier?
20: Yeah.
22: Oh, so good.
24: Right.
22: And one of my nieces that was there, shout out to Katie, she and I had a moment. Like, that was like a great feel-good song that I didn't expect, and we've had that bond ever since. Happier. It's a nice song. I want you to be happier, Marshall.
24: Salted.
20: Well, it was about.
22: I don't want you to be mad when the White Sox have
20: sweet about a breakup now. But I'm glad you and your niece had a good moment.
22: I want you to be happier, right? Isn't he hoping the best for her in that song?
20: It's coded,
22: like, you don't need me. I want you to be happier.
20: It's the phrase "you deserve better," which, you know, means a lot when people say it.
22: I was thinking it's condescending a little bit. Like, you don't need me. You need better than me. Is that why you're saying it's bad?
20: It's like a low-key breakup saying.
22: Okay.
20: Like,
22: well, I thought it was happy, okay?
20: No, you did the right thing. You enjoyed the music, which
22: I interpreted
20: is what you're
22: it
20: supposed to do.
22: In a happy way. It was a great musical moment. I loved it.
20: I still love Jimmy Butler from Office Christmas Party. Ba-ba-ba-ba! Spiegel and Holmes are next.
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20: Thanks to everybody who was a part of this one. Thanks to a very fun conversation with Chris Rose and Ian Happ today. Thanks to Mark Grody's vocabulary. Yeah. Thanks to David Dykstra. Thanks to Ray Diaz. Brandon Fryer. Thanks to, you said Grant Leader's helping out today? Grant's here?
22: He's our leader. I thought I saw him.
20: That's okay. We can thank Grant. He puts up with us on a pretty regular basis. Peter Jurich is here. Thanks to Peter. Thanks to Connor O'Donnell, Jacob Stutz, Max Curtis, and Cody Westerland. And thanks to our afternoon show for hanging out with us in the air conditioning. It is Lawrence Holmes and Matt Spiegel. Hi, guys.
10: Was that Lou Piniella calling after Peter?
22: That was, yes, for his Peter Chase, who had the most difficult job of anybody.
10: Wrangling Lou Piniella.
29: Wait, we just brought a guy up. Who was it, sir?
22: Remlinger, sir.
29: Thanks, Peter. I need a word, Peter.
10: That is the former PR guy of the Cubs. Yeah. Current PR guy for?
30: Twins?
10: Detroit Tigers.
20: No way. Yes. I didn't know that.
10: Back in the industry and doing his thing in Detroit for Scott Harris, his former...
30: Say it right.
10: Scott Harris.
20: Yeah, we need the Northeastern accent. Come on now.
10: Yeah, I know. That's the one.
22: He was Peter... That was Lou's saving grace. Lou didn't know anything that was going on except for when he sat down in that... I had no idea what that... Peter, I need some help.
10: Can I tell you a Peter Chase memory that just popped? In.
22: Please.
10: I'm at like a some after party in Boston the weekend of like Cubs Red Sox, and there was a gig there too, whatever. But like I was hammered and I needed water. And there was no water. There was crocked, like you guys were talking about with council. But there was no water anywhere, and I was standing there with Peter Chase. I'm like, Peter, you see that ice that turned to water? I might drink that. Would you judge me if I drink that? And he said, I would not judge you. I would celebrate you, sir. I would applaud you. And I was like, thank you. And I drank the ice that had turned to water.
22: Wow.
10: We bonded in that moment.
22: That's huge, man. Yeah.
20: Nice interaction.
10: Yeah, it was good.
22: Yeah.
10: It was real.
20: It was good stuff. And I like Peter Chase getting to show his sense of humor, which I don't know that that got to happen very often on the job. Just the nature of the job, not him.
10: You're not allowed to do that in that job.
22: Yeah, media relations, you got to have your hair cut short, your button to the top, and wearing your khaki pants, basically.
5: It's true.
22: Am I wrong?
20: Matt Spiegel also has his hair cut and his button to the top and has his pants.
10: That's true. Today he's wearing shorts.
20: Foreshadowing. Matt Spiegel,
10: my
20: PR
10: future in
20: exec.
10: PR. No, I'm good. I will be wearing shorts tomorrow. I can promise you that because Gallagher way.
5: Well, yeah, you guys are going to the surface of the sun tomorrow at Gallagher way.
10: You say it like that, Lawrence.
20: Apparently, the sweat is out there. That is causing a lot of this humidity.
5: He did a good job as Superman.
10: Thought about going full Russ Dorsey with my outfit.
20: Do it.
22: Shirtless.
10: Oh, yeah.
5: I mean, are we certain that Russ is not going to run by in sunglasses, shorts,
10: and no top? He's on our show tomorrow on site.
5: This is what I'm asking. Like, is this one of those days where Russ gets his...
20: Oh, hey guys. I didn't see you there.
5: I just finished my 7 miles, and I'm going to sit down with no shirt on?
22: I would not allow that. I don't
20: takes
22: need
20: off
22: a,
20: the mirror
22: a sweaty shades. Man sitting next to us at Gallagher Way.
20: We work in sports. That's the nature of the job. Yeah. We interview sweaty people all the time.
10: Marshall, I dare you, man. And come on. How many opportunities
5: you've been
10: get?
5: Putting in the work, Marshall?
10: That's right, to bring people to the gun show on the Twitch.
22: I don't have guns like that.
10: Yeah, but come on, Marshall. Good guns.
22: I got the little keychain water pistol.
5: Whatever it takes.
10: That'll do some damage. What are you talking about?
22: Well, it'll do some damage trying to keep me cooled off tomorrow because I'm really, yeah.
20: I'm just going to go with the old tennis dress.
10: Oh, there you go.
20: I don't play tennis, but I like the dresses.
10: Christine's the same.
20: They're breezy. Christine and I are aligned on a lot of things.
10: The tennis outfits are quite a thing.
22: Mm-hmm. Wait, you guys aren't going to wear your Dry Fit score issued apparel that we were given?
10: Is it Dry Fit?
22: I thought it was. No?
5: I believe the polos are Dry Fit.
22: Yeah, you guys have to wear your score stuff.
20: Guys, I'm opting for the dress and not pants. That's usually the move in this weather for me.
5: I think it's a good call.
20: Yep.
10: You had me
5: Brody,
10: not pants.
5: Brody's going to do a kilt.
22: Thinking about this is the time. I've been dreaming of this for years. This is the opportunity.
20: Should Dry Fit? If not, there might be a... Don't have it be wool. That seems like the wrong time.
10: I thought Ian Happ was great with you guys today. I really enjoyed
20: putting up with our juvenile mess.
10: But like some of his subtle humor came out. Because you were like, Ian, thanks for being a professional. He's like, that's me. That's what I do. And he knows his... Yeah. Like the way that he's perceived. But him talking through the challenge...
5: Yes.
10: And how embarrassed he was. But then he said, you know, the umpires have been great. Like, they have not... Overall, I'd agree with that. Would you guys that the
22: umpiring has taken off to another level I didn't know they were capable of this year.
10: And do you think they've been sensitive about the challenges?
22: Not at all.
5: I think initially they were sensitive. Yeah.
20: So you mean to tell me that they were wary of technology only for it to actually improve their job performance?
10: Yes. Interesting. But I listen when they're suddenly on the mic. You listen for the tone. You listen for them going, and they're going to challenge again.
22: Right.
10: You know, they don't think I know what I'm doing.
5: There was some of that early. There's been less of that.
22: Well, if you ask Mr. Gritrick, that's the way it should be. Because when he went back to back on those two pitches that were outside,
10: those were big.
22: Immediately, the third pitch after that back to back challenge. RBI single.
10: Completely flipped that at bat.
20: But you know what the beauty of it is that nobody's talking about, his challenge skills. They're talking about that as part of the ultimate result of the at bat. And nobody's saying, they really showed up the umpire.
22: There was a one Alcantara thing. Remember the Alcantara, I think it was, going for the challenge. The umpire got all pissy about it. Do you remember that?
10: I do not. But last night, Nick Lentz, the first base umpire in the Red Sox Nationals game, threw out Wilson Contreras.
22: I saw this.
10: He struck out, and as he was walking away, he tapped his helmet towards his own dugout, saying to himself, I should have just challenged that. And the first base umpire saw him do that and threw him out.
22: But wasn't that a non-challengeable call, though, with the check swing? Isn't that why
10: either way, like that umpire thinking he's showing somebody up? No, he's talking to himself, saying he should have challenged it.
22: But no,
10: it was soft as hell.
22: But I thought it was because it was a check swing, which you cannot challenge, which is why he was showing him up, because he's like, you need to take another look at that. Like, that's the way I took it.
10: Because
22: it was on the check swing.
10: I just saw a very sensitive umpire looking at a guy saying something to himself.
22: Because think about it. If you look down to first base and the guy says, you went around, And then you look at him and you're like,
10: oh, right. So it's the first base umpire thinking should challenge it. And it's, well,
22: you can't challenge it. And that's why he's quote unquote showing him
10: up. But toughen up, Buttercup.
11: Hey,
20: honestly, why isn't there room for a discussion about that? Why is it a one or zero? Why can't it be like a room for like, hey, what happened here?
22: Because that is the line, though. They did have a discussion.
20: If there's a misunderstanding, yeah, that's the point. If there's a misunderstanding, have a discussion with the player as well.
12: There's also no rule in the rule book for check swings.
5: Yeah, that's why I say all of them are swings.
10: The whole thing needs to be drastically redone.
5: I would just be like, yep, you swung.
12: Yeah, I mean, everybody thinks it's like the bat goes past the plate.
5: Yeah, that's not a thing.
12: But it's not true.
5: Yeah, if you break
12: true.
5: Your wrist, there's no rule that says that. That's why everyone is a swing to me.
22: Path of least resistance. It's kind of like when a turnover happens and you could blow the whistle in football. No, we'll just check it later. And
5: everything's a swing. Hmm. Have you guys seen the videos of like the old check swings? How far they used to let guys go?
22: Yes.
12: No.
22: Yes.
5: Like guys taking guys are like, full swings, man. Taking full swings.
20: I mean, that's egregious.
22: There
20: was
22: egregious.
20: A couple last night where I'm like, didn't he go around? Like, there was a PCA one where I was like, I'm pretty sure he went around. And then
5: that's why all of them are swings.
22: Not to completely redirect the conversation, but I just wanted this one thing. How just sinister was LeBron James in making sure that he waited till the day after Bronny James' contract became guaranteed to say, by the way, I'm not going to be coming back to LA.
5: Good dadding.
10: Yeah, I don't think that's sinister. I think that's excellent father.
5: He also waited to find out what the numbers on Austin Reeves were.
22: Fair.
5: Because I think that probably had more to do with it, but now he's a free agent and ready to sign with the Bulls.
10: It's got to be nice, though, when you got a big pile of kids and a big pile of money. We're like, oh, that's your 2.3. All right, good. I don't have to cut that off my stack.
5: That's right.
22: That's a big stack.
5: Because the little sister now is starting to get into sports, so now they can just start pouring that money into her.
22: It's like her NIL deal for volleyball is going to be outstanding.
5: It's going to be unbelievable. Here's what we got on the show today. CHGO Host of the Year, Jay Zawoski.
10: Jay-Z, baby! Let's do it.
5: It's going to be on the show at 4:25 today. Grody, Layla, you want to feel old?
12: Always want to feel old.
5: Addie is driving.
20: Oh my God. No, she's not. I didn't hear that.
5: This is how I feel about the whole thing, too. Nico Horner is going to join us at 2:30. We've got a lot of Cubs and White Sox stuff as well. Layla, we know that you were at Stacy's event, his home going yesterday. We're going to talk a little bit about that as well. There's a lot for us to do, but what we're going to start out with is Alex is being targeted on social media because he has thoughtful thoughts about the Bears Stadium.
20: Oh,
5: How dare he? We'll do that
20: what do
5: after.
20: You know?
5: That's literally what one person said to him.
20: That's what they all say on the Sad Boy Network, known as Twitter.
5: I like that. The Sad Boy.
20: It is the Sad Boy Network. Look at the replies all the time.
5: Tanny's Open is coming up next, which you know is Must Listen Radio. And I said it on Instagram, and I'll say it right now. Good job, Tyler.
12: Tyler, I said it too.
5: Good job, Tyler.
12: Me too. I said it too.
10: He's not here. He's not working today.
5: Damn it. Oh, he was working.
12: Damn it.
5: He was working. You didn't see the announcement?
10: No.
5: Fuck. He was working.
10: All right.
14: Good job, Tyler. 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
31: 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It appears by its own numbers, the U.S. government seems insolvent. 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
5: The Bears made it official. They are working on their soil sample.
34: You changed the samples, didn't you, huh? You switched the samples. After Lentz died.
5: They are preparing themselves for our friend Vito Session.
35: Man, that guy.
36: You talk to Vito?
5: They are giving Vito Session a lot of time to get himself together to present something to him.
33: Session. Hello?
36: Vito? You got him?
33: Who?
4: Put Vito on a phone. Yeah, that's right. Telephone tough guy. Put Vito on a phone.
6: Look, there ain't no Vito, man. I found the phone on the side of the road.
4: What?
7: He's just standing in the corner, pinky ring on, just rolling his thumbs. Beautiful suit that Vito Session has. He's just waiting for his moment to strike. And it's November?
4: It's me. Tony. Tony. Tony, what is it?
8: It's really Vito. He's set to call in 5 minutes.
4: No. I'm not doing nothing important right now.
7: You think they're going to go all the way to November with this thing? You think this story is going to extend like this and interrupt our football season?
9: Well, look, Speeds, they haven't been able to get this done.
10: As Paris Schutz points out, to the north is federally protected land. To the south is Department of Defense property. So, and then they want to put the mixed-use development on the Lost Marsh Golf Course, which is across the highway. It's about a mile away from where the stadium would be. At the closest.
7: A giant moving walkway?
12: We're going to have to borrow it because we don't have it.
7: Giant moving walkway?
10: Closest.
7: A giant moving walkway?
12: We're going to have to borrow it because we don't have it.
7: Giant moving walkway?
9: 708 texture has it right. Like the idea that at the end of this, Kevin Warren may have to build a monorail.
14: The name's Landley, Lyle Landley, and I come before you good people.

0: welcome, welcome. It is the Spiegel and Holmes Show, and we've got a full boat for you this afternoon. There's a lot to get done. Jay Zawoski is going to join us at 4:25. We will talk hockey with him. Is the GM panicky? Probably not.
1: Maybe.
0: But maybe. We'll ask Jay about that. Nico Horner will join us in about 10 minutes. 13-4, dare I say, are the Cubs the team of the moment?
1: Offering entertainment? We'll have to wait till Sunday to see. They're pretty damn good. Sorry, Alex is here.
0: Yes, Alex is here. Tanny is here. That man is Matt Spiegel.
1: Hello, boys. How you doing? You know, the first person who gets to ride the monorail that Kevin Warren finally builds in order to get from the shopping complex to the stadium? First guy.
0: Governor of Indiana?
1: Nope. Vito Session. He gets to hop on there in his finely pressed Italian suit. You know, or maybe he wants to ride his Vespa across the bridge. I mean, what do you guys think?
0: I think once Vito Session gets involved, there won't be any monorail because it'll be built in Arlington Heights.
1: Oh, that's true. So maybe he's not going to help it get to Indiana, is what you're saying. So Vito Session, he's out for Illinois.
0: Vito Session is going to be standing on the border over there on the state line road going, gotcha.
1: Hey, pretty nice football team you got here. Be a shame if something happened to him. Oh, Vito.
0: Let's be very careful. We got to find a guy.
1: Tanny,
0: it can't be us. We got to find a guy.
1: No, I disagree. I think Italians, we can still stereotype comfortably.
0: I'm not comfortable with that.
2: I'll say this as someone who can't speak to that topic.
1: Leave it alone.
2: When you say Vito Session, I'm picturing Don Finucci in Godfather 2. That's like, you know, full on, like, yeah, that's what I'm picturing.
1: Yes.
2: You know, nice trench coat, you know.
1: Yeah, we need an Italian to speak on Vito Session.
0: Yeah.
1: I agree.
0: We gotta find someone to help out the show in that regard. While all this has been going on, poor Alex has been, what did Layla call it? The Sad Boy Network?
3: Yeah, that's Twitter,
0: that,
3: right? Or X.
0: That is, my God, that is brilliant.
1: It makes me feel bad for logging back on. You know, we're all just sad boys when we go there.
3: Yeah, logging back on makes you feel bad.
1: Yeah.
3: That's what makes you feel bad.
1: Yes.
0: And if you're just in it for the voyeurism, that's okay. What she's talking about is something different, but that's going to stick. That is something that's going to stick. So Alex, you've been out there in these Sad Boy Network streets. How's it been going?
3: Well, what you heard in the open there, me pointing out how far the Lost Marsh Golf Course is from like the area where they would build the stadium.
1: Yeah.
3: People aren't loving that. Well, don't you know how far away how hard it is to get in and out of Soldier Field? I'm like, yeah, well, that's why you move it out of the city where you have more room and everything is right there. That's the whole point.
0: Correct. Like, you want to make it so that people can roll right up. Like, whether it's in Arlington Heights or Hammond, the idea would be both of those places are going to be difficult to commute to. So you want to make it so people can just roll on up to the game, and then they can go. And then after the game, they can hang out. That's the whole point.
2: This is good to question Alex, though. For all those people on Twitter, it's good to question Alex and his motives. And just remember, like, who secretly owns a major stake in a rickshaw company?
1: It's Alex Kuhn.
2: So don't forget
1: that's
2: that, people. Who you're hearing this from. Consider the source always.
3: Somebody asked me, how do you know where these things are? I'm like, I have MapQuest. And like you go on there and you look up the lot, and then you look up the other lot, and the golf course is marked, and then there's the other part where they might put the stadium. It's all there.
0: And you know? You go where the state of Indiana said, yeah, this land is right here is off limits because, you know, it's off limits.
1: Is this the first thing that you've been ragged this much for on Twitter in regards to this show?
3: Actually, it's been happening quite a bit with the whole stadium thing.
1: Oh, the whole stadium thing?
3: As soon as I tell the truth about anything regarding the stadium,
1: right,
3: immediately.
1: Well,
3: why don't you just trust the Bears? They have never lied before. They have never gone back on their word or pushed their timeline or said that they were looking at a site and then were looking at another site. We should trust them.
1: Sometimes producers don't get the full benefit of radio life. You know what I mean? I'm glad you're getting that. You deserve that, sir, to be ragged for your opinions by a relentless and faceless mob. Congrats and welcome to the industry.
2: Keep it coming, folks. Truth to power at all times.
3: You guys showed me how it was done, and so I've been taking notes.
1: I think Teddy's just trying to find other ways to get you guys.

0: to stop talking about this story.
1: We did it in 6 minutes yesterday, and was amazing. I was so happy.
0: It was perfect.
2: That's all we have to do is like kind of update people on what the next thing is.
0: Yeah.
2: And when they ever get to the part where they check off the six things that Stacey Dale said on SportsCenter,
0: they need to do.
1: They got to number two, but they skipped number one.
2: Correct. Correct. She gave you the list. You should have just gone down the list.
0: Trying to think what other Italian stereotypes I can get away with. None of them, right?
2: I don't think you should play that game.
0: You don't think so?
2: No.
0: Hot-headed, vengeful, jealous. No. That's not Italian. That's my mother-in-law. Go ahead.
2: Oh, my God. Okay. Well,
3: don't
2: get
3: fights with mother-in-laws either.
2: Yeah. Yeah.
0: She's not listening, and she knows I'm kidding.
2: Her daughter might be.
0: She might be. It's true.
2: All right. Well, one of us will be back to talk with Nico, and hopefully the other one will be here too. But if you see on the Twitch stream Speaks being let out of here by the ear, you'll know what happened. It won't be by me. Our guy Nico Horner joins us next here on The Score.
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31: 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It has pineapple on it. Just a note.
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33: Nico's had bad luck this year. Nico's sometimes tough to figure out. I mean, it's because the ball's always in play, and so it's a little like, you know, it's not like you see the ball leave the park or you see strikeouts when he's going bad. Like, it always looks a little bit close to the same.
34: Here's the 1-2. And a line drive, smoke to right, racing back bench. It's over his head and bounces fair in the corner. Nico on his way to second base, gets there standing up with an opposite field double.
35: And vintage Nico Horner, he hammers this ball down into the right field corner.
33: Nico's just got to square the ball up as much as he can and find holes.
34: Horner lines one into right field for a base hit. Around third, racing home, Bregman. And the Cubs take the lead, 3-2 over the Brewers. Go delivers.
36: There's a lot of all-star caliber players that are struggling. My guess is at the end of the year they won't be. I mean, Nico was awesome for the first 3 or 4 weeks. Guys go in slumps. You know, look at the back of the baseball card. Usually guys, you know, get back to where they are.
34: And no. Pitch to Nico Horner is lined in the left center field for a base hit. The Cubs in business after a single by Nico.
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26: Score. How fun is that?
0: It's so fun. We love talking with Nico Horner. Are you kidding me? There's a lot to talk about with this Chicago Cubs team. 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Toyota, let's go places. It is sweltering outside. That doesn't stop Nico Horner from joining us here on the Spiegel and Holmes show.
1: But he's joining us inside, and that smart seems man. Like a wise choice for self-preservation. Have you been out there yet? What kind of precautions do you have to have, if any, when it feels like a hundo out there?
2: Yeah, I mean, you'll never catch me complaining when we have a week of the wind blowing straight out. That's always well received, at least on the position player side. But our on-field batting practice was canceled today, and I mean it's the back end of a pretty intense stretch of games too, so it just kind of makes sense, but nothing changes too much.
1: Speaking of that stretch of games, 13-4 in your last 17. I saw the stat last night. You guys had the best start in baseball. Then when things turned, you had the worst record in baseball over a stretch, like a month. And now that things have turned back, you have the best stretch in baseball again. It's freaking crazy. What is happening well for you guys? What's working right now?
2: Yeah, I mean, that just points to why you need 162 games in our sport, right? There's so much to figure out, and you never do figure it out, but at least that gives you some room to see what you really are. What's working well? I mean, I think you just have to, I know the pitching has just been so challenging to find, innings to fill for all the unfortunate injuries that we've had, but so many people to give credit to, in those last 2 weeks that have stepped up big time to throw innings in situations that, you know, maybe they wouldn't have expected to a month ago, but, or weren't even on our team a month ago. Right. So many guys on the pitching side from our staff and the players to give a lot of credit to for keeping us in really, really tight games.
1: Saw you giving Gavin Hollowell some love as he walked off the mound last night. He did a great job getting caught up in the morning, and then there he is in high leverage right away.
2: Yeah, I mean, that's just such a whirlwind of a 24 hours, right? Like, what an amazing job pitching in a tie game in a packed house against a strong team, and wind blowing out, and like a lot of things were stacked against pitchers yesterday, then guys were really impressive.
0: I want to go back to what you're saying about all of this and the guys that deserve credit. Speeds and I have been having a conversation in the last couple of days about Craig and how he's managed this, like literally managed this. And there are times and there are people that'll tell you, well, managers don't matter as much. They just have to fill out a lineup card. Even if you're in that school, which I disagree with, but even if you're in that school, you have to look at what's happened over the last 3 weeks and go, wow, Craig has done an incredible job.
2: Yeah. I mean, I think, you know, managers obviously matter for setting the, you know, the energy of the group and standards and things like that. But if you have five horses that stay healthy all year long in your rotation and a bunch of position players that produce, like, you know, that I think a lot of the decision making isn't as impactful at that point. But when you hit a wall with chaos and change and things going sideways and the things are still pointed in the right direction and the group is making the most of everything that we have, I think, you know, that obviously points to some really great decision making on his end and putting people in positions to succeed. And yeah, he's been amazing.
1: There was a quote from him over the weekend about how, well, when everything's going on like this, you're not getting any breaks. You got to make your own breaks. I don't know. There's something that felt sort of like, well, we're all in this together. Like you guys are in a foxhole together dealing with this. Has that mindset, does that resonate at all with how some of you guys feel or maybe what he's even said?
2: Yeah, I mean, I think there can kind of be some freedom within that where it's like you remove expectations some when things are just kind of chaotic, right? Like it's just, okay, let's just do today. Like, just do it as well as you can. And, you know, the same goes for kind of weird schedule of the last week, right? You know, you get rained out twice, and we talked about how that maybe one day of a rainout's good, but then two creates some real challenges. And, you know, anytime you get to predicting in baseball is not worth much, but you go into seven games in 6 days and you lose two starters and two bullpen guys and play all the games on the road and come out of it, you know, 6-1, it's just like testament to a lot of people just competing as hard as they can in the moment, and a couple bounces our way and all of a sudden, you know, ended up being a really, really impactful week for our season.
1: A weird freedom, like you say. It does look like you guys are playing free. Like you guys are having fun and just kind of going out there and letting it fly.
2: Intense games, big moments, kind of all parts of the game. There's been some great defense, some timely hitting, the huge moments from pitchers stepping up. And, you know, it's not like a firing on all cylinders. We're like playing this perfect brand of baseball. But I think, like you said, we're making the most of everything that we have right now. And there's parts of the season that are just hard. And I think we're kind of weathering the storm in a strong way right now.
3: You've mentioned it. Craig's talked about it. We've discussed it. The idea of how long a baseball season is and how it can be in multiple acts as a season goes on. With that being said, this past weekend felt like a big deal for players in the middle of the season. How big a deal is a series like Milwaukee?
2: Yeah, I think it was a combination of a lot of things. I think it was, two great fan bases. I feel like just that ballpark always has a, you know, kind of elevated atmosphere just with the fans being amongst each other, kind of like the White Sox, like we've talked about, when there's two fan bases that are closely overlapping and all put them all in one space, and there's just kind of a heightened energy around that. And obviously, we feel that as players. But just like we said with the road trip, I think, you know, you saw some more emotion from guys and from people at the end of that win against the Brewers. I think it obviously felt good when it's the team that you're chasing, but also just kind of a culmination of a road trip that went well, but was honestly, it was challenging, right? There was unusual circumstances, and I think coming out on the right side of a challenging stretch is that much more gratifying. And obviously there's a ton left to do, but I think you have to enjoy those big moments.
1: Also, they had Mizorowski, Kyle Harrison, and Brandon Woodruff, and you had Colin Ray, TBA, and TBD, and you guys take two out of three, man. I mean,
2: yeah.
1: That's 13 relievers used in a 7-game span. Now 14 different relievers used in an 8-game span with Hollowell back up, and you've gone 7-1 in that span. That's amazing.
2: It is. I mean, huge credit to Tommy Hotovy on the pitching side and all the guys that are, you know, being sent up and sent down and all the changes and chaos within that. Like, that's just a really challenging space to execute as an athlete, and impressive how people are handling that.
3: Pete's been on a heater, and maybe we should stop calling it that. Maybe this is just who Pete is now as a player. When you see this level of offensive growth, like from a player's perspective, what are the things that you see that you can attribute to why Pete is really having some success?
2: I mean, I think behind the scenes, like his routine has really steadied in a way that I feel like he has a lot of peace in how he's approaching his prep. I think obviously when we get results as players, it helps to believe in whatever you're doing preparation wise. But I just like that he likes to work, and he works really hard, and that's a great quality. But I think he's in a really like efficient and simple place behind the scenes that I think puts him in a good place to play. And then just at bats, like, you know, he's facing Marahan last night. He's one of the best lefty relievers in baseball. And first and second, two outs. It's, you know, everyone's on their feet. And the guy's throwing 100 and he takes a walk. And it's like, it wasn't the highlight of the game. But there's just so many in-between at bats like that that I think you really start to see a separation and next level from him. Of like last night, he walked twice and had two kind of softer singles, but like that's an incredible day at the ballpark, right? None of them were like the highlight of the game, and he's gonna have plenty of those. But when you start filling in other days that are just solid all around, like that's really a special player.
3: The walk number is what has me so impressed. 29 total walks last year, already 38 for Pete. Mm-hmm. So what does that mean as a hitter when you're seeing a guy like he's probably going to at least double his walk total from year to year?
2: Yeah, I mean, it's hugely valuable because a lot of those are ultimately extra base hits with him stealing bases too at the top of the lineup. But, you know, I don't think Pete should ever set out to walk at a, like, put a goal in his mind like, oh, I need to walk at such and such percentage this year. But with his ability to leave the ballpark and slug, like he's earning those walks because people don't want to go into parts of the zone that he really does damage. And so, you know, I don't think Pete ever needs to like cut down on chase by a certain number or walk at a certain rate. I think it's just a product of him being really convicted to what he wants and people honestly being a little scared of him and knowing that he can flip a game around in an instant.
1: That is damn good analysis of Pete Crow Armstrong from Nico Horner. Yeah, the chase rate is down. That means he's in control of at bats, right? It's like
2: he's earned that respect, you know.
1: Yeah,
2: yeah,
1: it's amazing. Couple specific moments we got to talk about from this week. You almost had a triple play, man.
2: I've never been a part of one. And the second it hit his glove, it was right. It was like, oh, this is it. Especially in a leverage moment. Like, oh, yeah.
1: Yeah.
2: Hurt the heart a little bit.
1: Oh, it looked like it did. You were talking to Dansby after with this smile on your face.
2: And yeah, like, I was really excited.
1: Oh, I guess Rollison makes a great play to make the pick, turn around. But just if the throw was just a little bit more to your glove, you had a triple play. You've never been involved in one at any level?
2: No. I don't even know if I've seen one.
1: Wow, that's
2: yeah. Never been involved in one. That would have been a fun one right there. And there's so much that has to line up, right? Like you just don't know when that chance shows up again. But next time.
3: And then there's the Deke.
1: Yeah, the Deke. Was it you or was like everybody was crediting Dansby?
2: Neither of us did anything. we both got back to the dugout. We're like, did you do something? I didn't do anything. And it's like maybe our lack of reaction was what worked. We need to just always be deadpan and look disappointed, I guess, or I don't know. But
4: I think my favorite part of it was Dansby's throw to third. It was so like, I got you. It was great.
2: That's funny. I don't. Yeah, I think maybe the crowd noise just reacting to the throw being high, or yeah, I don't. I'm not sure. Sometimes weird things just happen out there.
1: That's so funny because everybody credited Dansby for the deke, and after the game, people asked Craig, and he said, "No, I think it was Nico. I think it was Nico on that." I gotta see the replay. And you're telling us it was not neither of you. Neither of you did anything.
2: Nothing.
1: Have you ever? It made me think of. Who is it? Chase Utley in the 2008 World Series. He got Jason Bartlett because he like made a pick at second base and then pretended he was throwing it to first. Like, I love that stuff. Have you ever deked somebody and got somebody like that in a game?
2: Yeah, I think the most common one that's actually effective is with a runner stealing and they don't peek in. And then as middle infielders, you move around a little bit. I think that's probably the most effective one when a ball's in play. And that's pretty tough as a runner because if you don't look in, you really don't have any clue. That's probably the most realistic one. But, yeah, always looking for outs out there.
1: All right, and then one more thing. When Saya doesn't slide in that game in Milwaukee, were you on deck? Is that you or is that Saya not realizing? Because it looked like he kind of slowed down and didn't slide. I didn't know what happened on that play. You had a good perspective.
2: Yeah, I was behind home plate, definitely, you know, telling him to get down or whatever. I don't know. I don't know if he slowed down. He might have. I think a slide is better there, but a slide doesn't actually get you there faster. But probably makes you harder to tag if you're just lower to the ground, I think. But he usually slides foot first. Yeah, funky play. It was a great relay and tag. But yeah, I was back there waving my hands and such.
1: And last night, you looked so happy for Saya on the walk-off.
2: Oh, yeah. What a moment, huh?
1: Yeah. And what is it about him? Because I know you've talked about him as a great nonverbal communicator before because he can do impressions of everybody. But, like, there's a joy in him that we all got to see again last night, which is really nice.
2: Yeah, I mean, he just holds himself to, like we all do, but he's very hard on himself and he works incredibly hard at his craft. And, you know, it's just so satisfying to see teammates have great success and then go through challenges and then have big moments, and seeing him just be able to express that joy at the back end of a really fun night at Wrigley and, you know, off one of the, if not the nastiest pitcher in the world right now, all those things just kind of line up for special moments. And I just, you know, I hope everyone enjoys those times as much as we do as teammates watching them, you know?
4: I know that I brought up the concept of the Milwaukee trip, but if I could go back a little bit and talking about teammates that are having success, Dansby in the Mets series was all world, right?
1: The Norwegians are going to build a statue.
2: That feels like 2 weeks ago now, but yeah, that was absolutely incredible.
4: What was it like to have the soccer fans in the stadium? And two, what was it like to watch Dansby rake?
2: Yeah, I thought we were in for some trouble on the day game in New York when the Norwegians were on their side, it seemed like. And then that's a tough thing to overcome. But then I think we kind of swayed them a little bit.
3: They seemed to, too.
2: Their allegiance was not steadfast. So, yeah, it was a unique day. I mean, winning both games with a doubleheader is really special on the road. And, you know, it's such a sport of like, you know, I'm going to get a little bit better one day at a time, this and that, all these process things. But, you know, Dansby really changed the course of a lot of things, both for the group and himself in that 24 hours. And it's rare that, you know, you work on things behind the scenes and they really show up pretty quickly. And just the work that him and John Maley and our hitting staff have been doing. And I don't know, it's just exciting to see you guys have moments like that.
1: I think there's been a perception of Dansby that he doesn't work on stuff in terms of hitting, that like he just knows what he's doing and he's just going to kind of stay steadfast to who he is. So it's cool to know that he's working on stuff, because you all have to.
2: Yeah. I mean, I think like stubbornness as a player is a really important quality. I think there's a lot of players that get lost in just like turning themselves over to like every hitting coach or every idea they hear or stuff online or whatever it may be, and they don't have a sense of identity. And that's a really, really challenging place when ultimately you're the one that has to be in the box and hitting the ball. So I'd rather have someone, and I'm not saying this is even Dansby, just in general of teammates, that is on the side of like really being just convicted to what they believe is the best version of themselves. But then obviously when all of us inevitably go through struggles, like that's that fine line of how am I staying true to those qualities that I know make me special, but I'm also open-minded to improving them. And, you know, I think we're all doing that on a daily basis in different ways, but he's in a really good place and I'm excited to see him moving forward.
1: Doesn't it sound mentally so difficult to be a hitter?
3: Yes.
1: It's like, it's insane. Like how you have to stay stubborn until you don't. Like it's crazy, Nico.
2: Yeah. I mean, sometimes it feels super simple and other times it feels cluttered. And, but that's where having great teammates and a great hitting staff is really meaningful, because no one's ever going to have the answers, but having people that are just at least in your corner all out. And, that's a good feeling.
3: The confluence of the sport, to go back to New York for a second, the idea that you guys are playing what you deem important games against the Mets, and then it's like, hey, these people just kind of showed up. You know, they were given free tickets, and they're just kind of out there having beer, yeah, and they're cheering and they're chanting. I take me inside, like, what the conversations in the dugout are when you guys realize kind of what's going on, that this isn't just a regular crowd. Like there's a bunch of crazy people out in the outfield making a ton of noise and they have no idea what's going on in the game.
2: Yeah. I mean, I feel like we've been pretty locked in on the World Cup as a team, and a lot of the games have been on in the clubhouse and things like that. So guys were immediately aware of, you know, who they were, and they were in uniform. And, but it was, you know, that a day game that wasn't supposed to be happening. It was a makeup game. So there's, you know, 8,000 people there or whatever. And then there's not a single section that's full. And then there's a random one 450 feet from home plate and right center full of, you know, Norwegians in uniform. And it definitely kind of just added to the randomness of this past week. And it was a funny moment in the midst of it.
3: Did you also then see Mr. Met when he was in behind the guy doing the interview talking about the manager being fired and he just walking in the background? It was hilarious.
2: No, I missed that.
3: We're sending you that.
1: Yeah, we'll send you that, like, heavy-hearted Mets journalism.
3: Yes!
1: About the fate of Carlos Mendoza, and Mr. Met dances by in the background. It's just freaking perfect. All right, it's the weekly check-in. Last time we talked, the NBA Finals Souvenir Cup had held some fizzy water, right?
2: Yep.
1: Is it still any other liquids go in there since we last spoke?
2: Yeah, I had a Corona in there on Sunday night.
1: That's tremendous.
2: And then, because you bust back from Milwaukee in kind of smooth fashion, so that's nice travel. And then some water, just straight water from the Brita filter this morning. So,
1: all right,
2: got to stay hydrated.
1: All right, so we're up to three. We're up to carbonated water, Corona, and regular water.
4: It's getting used.
1: It's exciting.
2: Those are staples right there. Yeah,
4: big time. Well, Nico, I don't want to put any pressure on you, but the last time that I said something like this, it did end up happening with you, so I'm going to do it anyway. I feel like the Nico Laser Show is upon us. I think that I've been watching the at bats and I'm like, our guy's close. He's close to, and so, like with the home runs last year, I'm gonna declare that the laser show is going to happen soon. So no pressure though.
2: Yeah, balls have been falling a little more the last 10 games or so. So just keep hitting them hard, and we got some good hitting conditions this week at Wrigley. So no excuses.
4: No excuses.
1: All right, we'll talk to you next week with another cup check.
2: All right, guys.
1: All right, man.
2: Thank you.
4: That's Nico Horner logging off. Enough
1: as quickly
4: crap.
1: As he can.
4: He's got work to do.
1: That was record time.
5: I immediately sent him the
1: Mr. Met. Good.
4: Good.
5: Yeah. He's got it.
4: Because it's really phenomenal.
1: It really is.
4: So, yeah, I'm a fan of the laser show. I think it's happening.
1: I love it. I love it. Man, that was fascinating. He's always up for talking about whatever, and he makes it clear. Look, I'm not talking about Dansby, but this is all of us. Stubbornness as a strength.
4: No, I
1: that was striking to
4: I'm
1: me.
4: I'm not surprised by that because Nico has been talking about that in his own personal struggles on the field.
1: Sure.
4: Yeah.
1: Any Hungarian hitters? Because those guys. Man,
4: you were about the stereotypes today, aren't you?
1: Only the ones to people who don't mind.
4: Uh huh.
1: The Italians don't mind. I don't think.
4: I know some people that disagree.
1: Hey, I got a text. Here's a text from a few minutes ago. I love the Italian stereotyping. My mom was born on Taylor and Loomis in the 20s. No one gets a bigger kick out of making fun of Italians than my brothers and I do. There you go.
6: Columbus Day. We're back. Columbus Day, we're back, Italians. We love the Italians. Okay.
1: Oh, boy. Now I feel bad.
4: Just wait until you get that phone call from Tomasulo. Just you wait. Just you wait.
1: That's who should play Vito Session for us right there. That's who we need.
4: He's been pretty outspoken, but it's probably tongue-in-cheek.
1: He'd probably lean in.
4: It's probably tongue-in-cheek when he's been talking about it on Channel 9. But you know what? That's not a bad idea. We should
1: check in with him about the idea.
4: Yeah, Pat Tomasulo with that.
1: Take care of that, Alex.
4: Alex, you're in charge of that.
1: Good talk.
4: When we come back, let's talk about the White Sox. You talk about an explosion in an inning last night. It was pretty great. But the fact that they're doing an incredible job with their pitching staff, too, and you saw some of it play out, they've got a closer, right, Speaks? And it's not the guy that they thought was going to be the closer.
1: If you're going to use a traditional closer, he's that. If you're not, he's whatever you need him to be.
4: And it's funny because they're doing that. It's traditional closing. We'll explain next here on The Score.
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1: Spiegel and Holmes.
17: My wife Jessica and I will definitely be tuning in for this one.
1: Afternoons on the Score.
18: Well, as Kowser moving back, it's going to go off the wall in center field. They're going to wave in Antonacci. The throw to the plate. Save! White Sox take the lead. An RBI double from Colson Montgomery. And it's 3-2 here in the eighth inning.
19: We got to get Pope Leo playing stroking in the Vatican. Leo, man, if you're watching, stroking by Clarence Carter.
20: Away!
19: Away! Can you imagine, bro? The whole Vatican, he's like, I'm... What do you guys say to Pope Leo right now? Say something to him.
20: Pope Leo, we're praying for you. Please continue to pray for us.
19: Shouting him out on the mic. That was very sweet. Leo, we care about you. Hope everything in the Vatican is going well. If you're watching, what's up, Leo? It's very rare you have the Pope and a wizard on the same team. Dude, let's get Leo in the dugout for a game.
21: How do you not be entertained by Mike Vassell? My God. And now he's added this image of Pope Leo hanging out in his Hall of Fame room in the stone chair behind the stone door, watching the White Sox, fiddling with the baseball that A.J. Pierzynski gave him in the 2005 World Series, and cranking Stroking by Clarence Carter.
22: I'm stroking. That's what I'm doing.
21: Oh, man. All his Cardinals hanging out like... Leo, what is this music you're listening to? He goes,
23: sorry.
21: Clarence Carter, Clarence Carter, Clarence
22: She started
21: Carter.
22: Calling my name. She said, Clarence Carter, Clarence Carter, Clarence Carter, Clarence Carter. Ooh.
23: The Pope doesn't hang out with Cardinals. He leaves that to Ranji. That's his job. Last night was a lot of fun, and it's something that we've been talking about over the last couple days with the White Sox, and trying to figure out, okay, that they continue to do good things. There is one part of their game that you worry about, and it's Sir Anthony Dominguez being the guy that ends up closing, air quotes, games. And we'll explain why we're using air quotes in a minute, because we are talking about the idea of a closer. But the thing is that Will Venable has been very... The definition has been very malleable on what closing is. And in it, if you're a stat head, if you're a new school baseball fan, you look at what Will has done in high leverage situations and go, he's using the closer correctly. Like, to go back to the Cubs game for a second, it would seem like the ninth inning would have been a really good idea to use their closer last night, and they didn't. And you're on the road, so it's not for a save, but it's to save the game.
21: Yeah, you know, it's interesting. You and I love the baseball trends writ large. And when Tony La Russa and the Oakland A's kind of rewrote the bullpen book, it was Eckersley as the closer, and then a couple of setup men and a couple of long men. And everybody's kind of done a version of that. And that kind of rewrote it as the closer. Because years ago, when Goose Gossage would go in the seventh, eighth, and ninth to finish a game or whatever... that was still considered a closer, but really the closer means the guy who gets the saves. Is there a term, I threw it out on Twitter too, for the modern baseball usage of the highest leverage guy who may not get the ninth, but he's clearly your best bullpen pitcher?
23: HLC, high leverage closer?
21: But I don't know, you can't have closer in the name, right? Because closer will tell you that it's the ninth. Like, we still say, kind of like, you know, the way Terry Francona used Andrew Miller. Like, we still have to sort of spell it out.
23: High leverage ace?
21: Something like that. Right, because the opener is a thing.
23: The starter is a thing. The ace of your staff is a thing. But the high leverage, maybe it's like high leverage mechanic.
21: Yeah. I don't know what it is. And maybe it's out
23: high
21: there.
23: Leverage specialist.
24: Yeah, outgetter emeritus.
21: Right, highest leverage outgetter. Your H-log. I mean...
23: Your outgetter.
21: But, yeah, he's my number one outgetter. I could see that potentially. But, like, you still... Like, remember when Andrew Miller was getting used, to be like, oh, I see. Francona he's doing something different. That's his dude, and he's going to use him in the seventh or the eighth or sometimes the ninth.
23: And sometimes the seventh and eighth.
21: Sure.
23: And that's what Grant Taylor has been doing.
21: That's what he is. Because even last night, he was used last night, not in the ninth, right? He was used for 7 and 8 last night. And against the Royals on Saturday, he was used for, 8 and 9? So he was used 8 and 9.
23: Last three games, 5 innings, 1 hit, no earned.
21: I'm looking at those last 5 games, right? So that's 7 and 8 inning-wise last night, 8 and 9. The 10th, the game before, actually blew the save in the 7th, the game, his outing before that. But before that, used in the 8th, the 7th and the 8th. And this is all over the last, 2 weeks. And as you have correctly pointed out, Sir Anthony Dominguez is not to be trusted as your highest leverage out-getter.
23: Probably need to get him some work, though.
21: He's not even trusted as your ninth inning guy against a weak part of the lineup.
23: Yeah, I kind of thought last night would be a perfect opportunity because you explode in the top of the ninth for 4 runs. And I'm going, okay, here's a safe situation for him to go and get some work.
21: You're not wrong about that.
23: So it was the one quibble that I had with the managing of last night's game for the White Sox. But my goodness, seeing Taylor go out there and just be like, I am out here to mow people down.
21: Yeah.
23: And he's got, if you're looking for all of the prototypical signs that you have someone who relishes the opportunity to be in high leverage mm-hmm. or can close a game, using air quotes again for those who can't see me, he's got that profile. Like, he's got all the things that make you go, oh, that's a guy at the end of a game or in your highest leverage situation.
21: Yeah, he's clearly your best weapon out there. And Will Venable is a modern thinker in terms of pitching usage, where a guy like Sean Burke still has to deal with the fact that sometimes they'll give him an opener. And then if he pitches great, he can go 7 1/3 and finish at Yankee Stadium like he did.
23: Burke was incredible last night.
21: He really was.
23: That situation in the third inning where he gets the strikeout, where it looks like Baltimore has an opportunity to bust the game open, he got the strikeout. And 8 strikeouts in 5 1/3, phenomenal work by him.
21: Totally. Texters with names for what Grant Taylor might be. Your high-leverage stopper. High leverage stopper is one. Ace reliever, like you were saying, but ace just feels like starting pitcher. Your number one outgetter, the Noog. That guy's the Noog, right? That. The stopper. This like years ago, says M. Pat. Like, you could bring back some old ones, stopper or fireman.
23: But stopper can also be a starter. Like,
21: yes.
23: Your stopper is the guy, it's win day because this guy is getting, Yu Darvish used to be the Cubs stopper.
21: Mm-hmm.
23: So, I don't know.
21: Yeah, no, you're right.
23: We can play around with it.
21: But I so those of us, or those people out there who are waiting for Grant Taylor to be named the closer, are analyzing a different game than the one that Will Venable is managing. I've been wanting to say this for a while, just to be clear. Because you hear it, you hear people say, when are they going to call him the closer? It's not about calling him the closer. Because last night they used Brandon Eichert because the matchups favored bringing a lefty in there, and he struck out all 3 guys. You know? So it's like, the ninth could be Sir Anthony, it could be Eichert, it could be it could be Hudson. It could be any number of dudes. Grant Taylor is the one that Will Venable trusts the most against the most difficult parts of the lineup, and he might be able to give you 2 innings. He is like Andrew Miller was for Cleveland. He's your highest leverage outgetter, your H-log.
23: I do think that it would be great if they could find another right-hander. Like, to be somewhere in between wherever Sir Anthony Dominguez is and where Grant Taylor is. Although, maybe they think that person is Dominguez, and they just need the time on task to work with him. But he's got to continue to pitch. Would he pitch an inning Sunday and then didn't for 6 days before that?
21: Yeah.
23: So you've got to figure out ways to get him involved. And so that you can, if he is someone that you think can be a weapon in your bullpen, deploy him. But my feeling on the White Sox as a when we start thinking about kind of where they're at, like starting pitcher and another lights out right-handed reliever makes sense to me.
21: Yeah, no, I totally agree. They need another one that they can really trust out there, and we don't exactly know who it is. It's funny. I was looking at some of those Andrew Miller seasons with Cleveland when he was just filthy and ridiculous.
23: He's out there going like 3 1/3, and you're like, what is this dude doing?
21: Yeah, and then Cody Allen would come in and be the closer.
23: Yep.
21: Cody Allen had 30 saves and 27 for another year. Like it was Brian Shaw at some point. That
0: categories,
21: had to say
0: Brad Hand. Brad Hand in there too.
23: He is in there.
21: Hand. You're exactly right. Legend.
23: Very much in there.
21: Category is Cleveland closers, while Andrew Miller was far and away the best pitcher in that on that team.
23: When Andrew Miller was closing in the sixth.
21: Yes. Yes.
23: Yeah. He's out there in the sixth getting people out, and you're like, what is this dude?
21: Yeah, man, the world has changed.
23: It's very much changed, and it's been good. To get back to Taylor, Davis Martin, who's had an unbelievable year, said this about the White Sox high-leverage assassin.
2: What did you see from Grant Taylor?
3: He's back. Like, he has a really good heater, and when guys have to respect his really good heater, then he can throw his really good curveball. I mean, it's just, he can be one of the most dominant relievers in the league. I mean, he has the stuff for it. He has the mindset for it. He does everything right off the field. He's an incredible human being as well. So, I mean, I think he's finally settling into what he needs to do as a back-end guy, whatever mentality that is for him. You know, he's still 24. He's still learning what he wants to do and how he wants to do it well. But, like, the stuff's there, the work ethic's there, the personality's there. You know, he's nasty.
21: I mean, I think that's really cool. That's Davis Martin, who's super thoughtful and has, like, taken control of his own career and turned it into what it is. And he got the win on Saturday. Grant Taylor in that game threw his first 16 pitches for strikes, 18 out of 19, and was as dominant as anybody's ever seen him. And even Davis Martin, in describing it there, is just kind of learning what he has to do to be the back-end guy. He doesn't use closer. He used back-end guy.
23: Yep.
21: You know? Maybe there's a question for our buddy Connor McKnight. I wonder what they're calling Taylor.
23: Well, I hope Connor's okay. I don't know if you were watching, because you had two games going on at the same time.
21: I saw where Connor was, down the left field line near the camera well.
23: Yeah, real close. And they kept finding him last night with foul balls.
4: What do we got there, Connor?
24: It's baseball. It was a hot shot, too, off the bat of Jacob Gonzalez. I measured that thing coming in about, 109 miles an hour, barehanded it right out. It was a slow roller, John. We're all fine.
4: It's all about the story you tell. Miguel Vargas has been on base twice tonight. A double. Walked, but was thrown out, getting caught up between home and third. Another screamer into the well.
24: It's a hot shot, John. Look out.
4: Wow, you're just a maggot tonight.
24: Get the hard hat down here.
4: I know.
24: One for two, though. We're going to the Hall of Fame with those numbers.
4: You're going to make some little kids very happy tonight.
23: Later on in the game, another one went over there. There was a camera person behind Connor that got ricocheted.
21: I saw them smiling in the shot.
23: And it hit her. Like, that was yesterday was a bad spot for Connor to be in last night. But it was fun and funny that was going on while the game was going on. Can I give you a statistic, Matt Spiegel?
21: Sure.
23: As of right now, the average OPS for hitters in Major League Baseball is around 718. It was 718 at the start of last night, okay?
21: 718 is average in MLB.
23: It's average. I'm going to read off the OPSs of the White Sox players' OPS from last night's lineup. You ready?
21: I'm ready.
23: Average is around 718. Antonacci is 804. Perez, 808. Vargas, 866.
21: Woo!
23: Montgomery, 788. Teal, 684.
21: Just got here, though.
23: Grichik, 862. Montgomery, 748.
21: That's Braden?
23: Yes.
21: Okay.
23: Peters, 782. Mydraw, 732. Gonzalez, 678. So of the nine hitters in the White Sox lineup, only two of them are below major league average for on-base plus slugging.
21: Wow. And one of those is Jacob Gonzalez, who will probably go back down when Murakami comes off the injured list.
23: Had a nice night last night,
21: though. Yes, he did. Yes, he did. So, I mean, there's no guarantee. It's a lefty bat with some pop, with some defensive flexibility. But, and then the other is Kyle Teal, who just got here 10 minutes ago and will work his way back up.
23: To see that and then look at their lineup is pretty amazing.
21: Do you guys know which team gave up on Tristan Peters and DFA'd him? And
23: the
21: then,
23: Savannah Bananas?
21: No.
23: Oh.
21: Since then.
23: The Tigers?
21: No. The Tampa Bay Rays.
23: That's shocking.
21: The White Sox fleeced the Tampa Bay Rays for Tristan Peters for, wait for it, cash considerations.
23: Great.
21: Tampa got nothing but cash for Tristan Peters.
23: And then they got it back when the Bulls traded their pick for the cat. Isn't that how it works?
21: Jordan Bell was involved, I think, somehow, some way. By the way, Sam Antonacci not in the lineup tonight. Did he look like he got hurt a little bit?
23: He got hit in the chest.
21: Yeah, but also like when he slid at home after the Colson Montgomery double, like he got up kind of slow after that slide. It looked to me.
23: Maybe that
21: was after he got hit in the chest, to your point.
23: And I know that he did like the flex thing and everything, but he got hit in the chest. That's not fun.
21: But he does that, though.
23: He's a wild man.
21: He gets on base. He throws his body around there. Colson Montgomery, by the way, has 7 doubles and 7 homers against lefties. Against lefties! That dude. And he's got almost as many home runs. He's got the same number of home runs and almost as few at bats as he did last year.
23: Yes.
21: Like the ratio is still pretty close.
23: I haven't looked. I should go do that.
21: If he's still 1 every 3.
23: I don't think it's
21: 1 every 4.
23: I was thinking like what his 162 looks like.
21: Yeah, it's good. It's really good. It's really, really good. Yeah, his average over .162 would be something. Texter's getting in and is used as such by a modern manager. Here's one. He's the out professor.
23: The out professor.
21: Your high leverage shovel. He's your gulp. The game on the line pitcher.
23: Wait, go back. I don't like high leverage.

0: Weaver is very good. Premature closer. I don't think anybody's going
1: to
0: sign up.
1: No one wants to be called that.
0: High leverage anchor. Back end anchor. I don't know.
2: How about Thaddeus?
0: Why not Thaddeus? Lawrence brought up Thaddeus Young in normal basketball conversation the other day.
1: I did.
0: That made me so happy.
1: I think it's a comp for Caleb Wilson.
0: He's got to be better than that.
1: Okay. Yeah. I mean,
0: I need him to be better than that.
1: Thaddeus Young, pretty good player for a long time.
0: But you're number four overall.
1: Look, he would be offended by that. Like, Caleb Wilson would be really offended
0: He wants no part of that. By the way, the breaking news is brought to you by, was it brought to you by?
1: IDOT. Running late, speeding won't save you. No need to speed. It's not a game.
0: Kawhi Leonard is indeed going back to Toronto.
1: I told you.
0: Yeah, you think that he's chasing extradition because of the troubles he might get in being paid by the fake company. But either way,
1: he lives in Canada.
0: Clippers are nearing a deal, sending Kawhi to the Raptors for Brandon Ingram, Grady Dick, two first round picks, one pick swap, and 2 second rounders. Clippers loading up for Kawhi Leonard as they willingly go backwards, but also get Brandon Ingram.
1: I appreciate so much Grady being in on the joke with the jersey swaps.
0: Who did he get his picture with?
1: He got it with Kobe White.
0: Yeah, that's a good one.
1: Remember?
0: And wasn't there Anthony Black?
1: Yep.
3: Hey.
0: No comment.
1: I appreciate him being in on the joke. Let's stay on the topic of White Sox, and let's talk about Sean Burke. And what happened? You have a very interesting question that you would like to pose to the audience. And it has to do with the White Sox, Sean Burke, and the playoffs. That's next here on The Score.
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19: Did see what Gordon Eads wrote, which is to a plea to Jerry Reinsdorf to do something more. And I would think that they will. I mean, he loves baseball, and it's time to go, right? I mean, they got a shot in this league. There are no givens, so we don't know that the Yankees are going to win that league for sure, right? So
20: I know you're looking at the White Sox right now and be like, I can't believe it, but I can. I agree with John Heyman that there's an opportunity here for the White Sox, and hopefully they will take advantage of it from an organizational standpoint. The guys on the field, it's really weird to look at a team, Spiegs, and be like, you know what? I don't think they need any position player help.
21: Yeah, it doesn't seem like they do. Doesn't seem like they do. I don't know where you're going to actually put somebody.
20: I mean, maybe it's an extra guy. Like, maybe there's a guy, a utility guy that you can plug into the team that could help out a little bit here or there?
21: You could get rid of Luis Angel and get somebody who plays a really good defensive shortstop who you might give an at-bat to.
20: Luis Angel's been pretty good the last 5 weeks.
21: You going to give him an at-bat? Would you ever consider giving him an at-bat in the playoffs?
20: No. He could come in and run, though.
21: Sure, but I don't know if you're going to be able to use a roster spot on that. So there you go. Maybe a veteran middle infield type who's been on winners before and adds a little something to your room. I could see that being a smart acquisition.
20: But it's not like a pressing need. Like, and ordinarily you don't talk about teams like that. Like, you're always trying to tinker and be like, well, they could use a little bit of this and a little bit of that. Like, no. Like, this thing actually works out. By the way, Luis Angel, last 28 days, 406, 424, 531.
21: How many at-bats?
20: It is 32 at-bats.
21: Okay. So, tiny little sample, but dude is definitely doing better.
20: He's doing better.
21: Yeah, that's
20: still
21: true.
20: A negative 5 WAR and a 47 OPS plus.
21: The other thing is that if he's liked or beloved in that room, like, you don't necessarily have to mess with anything on the position
20: right.
21: player side.
20: Right. There may be a chemistry issue that's bigger than the baseball part of it.
21: Very possible.
20: And it's, so far, Will has been really good at balancing that part of it out. By the way, a texter, 331 text, I like this one. Viper. Like, that's what we can call Grant Taylor. He can be the Viper.
21: The Viper.
20: Mm-hmm.
21: Or somebody, it doesn't have to be Grant Taylor. We're looking for just a baseball terminology for your highest leverage reliever that doesn't necessarily have to take the ninth. He's not a closer.
20: And it doesn't have to be an acronym. Like, everyone's trying to do an acronym, but I kind of like the idea of Viper.
21: The most fearsome snake the pitcher a baseball team brings in to get out the very important players, the VIPs.
20: Alex, what would we used to call the people that would take away your touchdowns in fantasy football?
0: The vultures.
20: Maybe we could go vulture? Now, vulture or viper?
21: Vulture still has the thing. Like, Phil Regan was the vulture, and these days, Aaron Ashby in Milwaukee, like, relievers would come in and get wins.
20: Okay.
21: Those are vultures.
20: But no one's a viper.
21: Nobody's a viper. Haven't had a Viper yet.
20: All right, let's try Viper out for a little bit and see how we feel about it.
21: Yeah. Out machine.
20: That's specifically for us. Out machine.
21: Out machine.
20: So look, Sean Burke yesterday, I thought, was really good.
21: I asked the question yesterday. I said, so, all right, you're the White Sox, and you're going to go out and you got to trade for a pitcher, because who's your game two starter in a playoff? All right, you're going to give Davis Martin the ball for game one. Who's your game two starter? Sean Burke? And then he goes out and looks real good again last night. And you look at the numbers overall, and you see him throwing 98, 99, mm-hmm. even in the later.
20: Late,
21: he's throwing 99. It
20: startled Stoney yesterday. He's like, oh.
21: Yeah. That fastball is very, very real. And he's been filthy. And he's also been very willing to do whatever, as far as we know. Doesn't mind going after an opener if the opposing team has a couple of fearsome lefties in inning number one. He'll do what Will Venable asks him to do, as most of these guys are. And Sean Burke on the year, the numbers starting to look pretty damn good. And I was looking around last night for some stuff on Sean Burke, and you know what I found? I found Lance's pitcher notes from our guy Lance Brusdowski.
20: Oh.
21: Sean Burke is underrated. Is what Lance Brusdowski wrote. And, you know, what he's pacing for in terms of war. And he's got a lot of technical stuff in there. But the basic thing is this. He's 6'6". And his extension makes him more terrifying than just his velocity in terms of fastball. Sort of like Mizorowski, who has that incredible extension. Ian Happ was talking about it this morning. Like, he's 6'7". And
20: the pitch is just on you.
21: Yeah, like
20: before it leaves his hand.
21: It feels like it's being released a foot in front of everybody else. And so, you know, Sean Burke, and you look on Baseball Savant, 85th percentile in extension as measured. So, and the way that Lance writes about him is this: Burke is throwing sinkers to righties before two strikes and has a new cutter that's also more of a pre-two-strike pitch. This is the epitome of modern baseball. Once you've identified a good fastball, mix sinkers and cutters into pre-two-strike counts so the four-seamer is not overused. That's interesting.
20: So I was telling Jed I was going to do, but wasn't interested.
21: Well, you are also going to have non-fastballs in two-strike counts.
20: That is
21: correct. In all counts.
20: There's going to be no counts where there's going to be it's going to be straight. Well, one of them is going to move, but none of them are going to be fast.
21: Lance writes, I would still take Davis Martin over Burke for the rest of the season, comma, but it's close. So Lance is thinking that Burke and Davis are awfully close in what he projects out for the rest of the year. And I love that the way that he's writing about it, that Burke is getting it in terms of the epitome of modern baseball. I think they've got a sneaky, really smart pitching coach that we haven't talked enough about because Brian Bannister is the big pitching name looming over that organization.
20: I'd like to talk with Zach Bove.
21: I'm in. Jake Eisenberg brought him up unsolicited on Sunday as a guy who had a big role to play in like pitch design and more for some young Royals pitchers as the guy there.
20: I believe Lamont Pope wrote a piece Sunday a little bit about Zach Bove.
21: Yeah, there is a Pope very close to the White Sox.
20: There is. They technically do have Vassell and Pope.
21: They do. Does Vassell realize that? They've
0: got Vassell. We got to get Pope Leo playing stroking in the Vatican.
20: I think it might be easier to get Lamont Pope to do that instead of Pope Leo.
21: That's a sentence that makes total sense to our listeners here in the year of our Lord 2026. You know who it is. You know why stroking is a thing.
20: Yep.
21: You know that Pope Leo is a Sox fan. I mean, life is very strange.
0: We got to get Pope Leo playing stroking in the Vatican.
21: Yep.
0: Leo, man, if you're watching, stroking by Clarence Carter.
21: And he is. And you know that the Pope is because he told AJ Pierzynski, oh, I'm watching.
20: He's always watching.
21: I wonder what he thinks of Big Schriff. So, yeah, Zach Bove, we were talking about. Sean Burke's going to be on the morning show tomorrow, 9:25 a.m. for Sean Burke. And that is going to be pretty cool.
20: I'm looking forward to it, and we can hear how the season looks from his perspective.
21: Are you good? You good with Sean Burke, game two starter in a playoff series?
20: I would love it if you were the game three starter.
21: Me too.
20: But does that mean that maybe you go over the top? That Davis Martin is your game two starter?
21: That's what you do.
20: That's what I would like.
21: That's what you do. That you go out and you get yourself a game one starter, and his name is Logan Webb, you know?
20: Or his name is Michael Walker.
21: His name is Logan Paulson, or is it Robert Paulson?
20: Logan Paulson is our tight end friend.
21: Damn it, so it's Robert Paulson.
20: But you can go with Logan Paulson.
21: Go get yourself a one. Why don't you go get Freddie Peralta?
20: I've been saying that that's what the White Sox need to do.
21: I thought you were saying that the Cubs should go do that.
20: I think it would be smart for them to also get Freddie Peralta. Wherever they're... Like, just raid the Mets.
21: Let's go. Let's have a battle. Let's have a
20: Cubs Sox. Right up and bleed the Mets of their talent.
21: A Cubs Sox bidding war for Freddie Peralta.
20: I actually think there's enough elite or close to elite starting pitching to go around. There's a bunch of guys you can go like, hey, you guys aren't doing anything, are you? Great. Because you're not going anywhere. That San Francisco thing is a mess all the way around.
21: Yeah.
20: In every facet of their organization, there is a fire that needs to be put out.
21: I was reading a trade deadline preview from any number of the sites that are out there writing, you know, trade deadline previews. And they were basically saying that of the 30 teams, there's like 24 or maybe 22 that would consider themselves in it. Because they're all within like 4.5 games of a playoff spot.
20: I know, but you have to be realistic about what you are. And sure, the American League this is why I keep talking about the White Sox, because the American League is up for grabs.
21: But yes, there are 7 teams that are more than 4.5 removed from a wild card spot. Only 7
20: right now. We just brought up a couple of names, right? where it could be Logan Webb or Michael Wacha or Sonny Gray or Freddie Peralta or Casey Mize.
21: Hold on. Red Sox have won 5 in a row, and they're within 4.5 games of the last wild card. You think Craig Breslow and Sam Kennedy are just going to pack it in for sure? They just swept the Yankees over the weekend. I don't know that the Red Sox are going to unload after their deals, and Breslow might want to try and validate his existence by making a push.
20: Maybe they don't want to do another trade with the White Sox.
21: That is correct. That is correct. But right, like, I don't know that the Red Sox are definitely going to sell. I know the Angels will. The Royals ought to. You know, the Rockies. Anybody want Kyle Freeland? No. The Mets, the Giants, as you mentioned. How about the Reds at 5 back of a playoff spot?
20: They're not a real franchise right now.
21: Man,
20: And it's too bad because they were right there. And they're another one of these teams that they get so close, and then it's like, hey, you're gonna do something real? Nah, we'll just run it. Like, we're fine with getting in if we get into the playoffs the way that things stand, and Tito will be the person that can overcome all of our deficiencies. But that's not the case. So they're a team to not be trusted in this situation, in my opinion.
21: Well, Sean Burke is looking like a pitcher to be trusted. I like the idea of Davis Martin as a 2 and Sean Burke as a 3 and go get an ace. And I also really like the idea that we're talking about White Sox playoff rotations at the end of June.
20: Why not? There's still only, what, 4 teams above 500, right?
21: Yep.
20: So
21: they would have a bye.
20: There
21: if
20: you
21: the
20: go.
21: Playoffs began today, they would have a bye.
20: Pope Leo could take a couple of days off. And every White Sox fan could be out there stroking for a couple of days. And then the playoffs start for them. I think that's how it works.
21: I like the idea that the Pope's like, listen, can we schedule my day
20: around
21: the White Sox playoff
20: games? He's waiting for the TBA times to be announced. So he's like, listen, I know I'm supposed to be doing mass, but...
1: It's going
20: to
1: be incredible. Like, when the White Sox win the World Series, they will be the first baseball team to visit the Vatican instead of the White House.
20: That's a good call.
21: Oh, it's such a good call. Pope Leo out there hoping they get afternoon games so he doesn't have to stay up till 1 in the morning
20: That's
21: to watch
20: right.
21: him.
20: That's right. He's like, I don't care about the shadows. I want to see my team play.
21: Damn right.
20: Damn it. Let's take a break. When we come back, the Diana Rossini story has gotten weirder, and the impact on the NFC North was more than I was expecting it to be. So we are going to discuss that. Alex has got receipts of some sort. Were you also in a traffic jam and then you called a coach? Is that what happened?
18: No, I've never done that. But I do have Diana Rossini and Kevin O'Connell receipts. Or Vikings receipts, I should say.
20: Yes, it's very important that you point that part out. Back after this.
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14: I'm married to someone average. I don't post a lot about them. If I was married to someone beautiful, I'd overpost too.
15: You know who lets me know my marriage is falling apart? My mom.
16: No, I did things in Miami I haven't even told my husband, because it's just, I had that much fun. It was, well, not like that.
15: It's for 12 days. I'm not going to sleep. I'm not going to eat. My family's going to hate me. My husband's going to threaten divorce. But we've signed up for this, and we're getting divorced at the end of the year.
16: The one guy my mom wanted me to marry was Jimmy Garoppolo.
17: Wow. I have not really partaken in the deep dive into the collected media output of Diana Rossini.
18: Like,
17: I've caught a couple things here and there that you're like, oh, wow. So she did kind of, you know, call out her husband in really offensive ways. But apparently people are going deep, and that was a collection from Chris Daniel there that was pretty remarkable.
18: Yeah, and that's pretty much on the surface. And I think that Diana is a really talented performer. And I think some of that, especially the environments that she was in, it led to, like, that was kind of the character that she would play with Le Batard and Stugatz.
17: A talented performer.
18: Yeah.
17: Yeah, such is our industry sometimes.
18: Yeah, I mean, that's part of what it is we do.
17: Yeah.
18: Although, usually when you are at the head of the table as a newsbreaker or insider, and that's something that inside of our industry has been being discussed too, on what that person actually is, how that person should comport themselves, what's fair, what's foul.
17: Yeah. So, look, she had previously talked about on a podcast, right, that there was a traffic stop where she got out of a texting and driving ticket because she FaceTimed an NFL head coach so he could vouch for her to the officer. She had told that as an anecdote.
18: And it's not entirely true.
17: But this body cam footage that came out is in that neighborhood.
18: It's definitely in the neighborhood, but it's not actually true. So, Tanny, can we run it?
17: Do we need to tell people context or describe anything, or you think it all works?
18: She gets pulled over for texting. She's supposedly breaking a story at the moment, and then wackiness ensues.
19: Yeah. Officer Bernard, Ridge of Police, you've been recording my body camera. Can I just get your driver's license, registration, proof of insurance, please?
20: I'm gonna phone.
19: Yeah.
20: So, you're not going to care. I'm an NFL reporter. Mm-hmm. I just wrote that Sean McDermott got fired from the Bills, and that is what I was just sending to send a tweet, and I was going to pull over because I have to make calls.
19: Okay.
20: I know you don't care, but I'm just letting you know my reason why.
19: Okay.
20: It was a work thing, and it was an emergency for what I did. I have a more updated license. But just take that so you know, I'm not like some crazy fucking crazy person, but you know.
19: Thank you.
20: I've never gotten a ticket.
19: Okay. Obviously, you were on your phone for a while, right? I was on when you went under the underpass, right? On Garber Square, I was by Library Place. So you're on your phone there. I got behind you, right by Whole Foods. You continue to be on your phone, right? I understand you have a job.
20: All times, it's like they don't expect for you to go ahead.
19: Yeah.
20: Like I'm shocked that they fired me. I cannot believe it. You know who was on the phone with?
19: Who?
20: Brian Gable. He's the boss of the job.
19: Oh, okay.
20: Are you a fan of Giants or Jets?
19: I'm not a fan of either, so.
20: What is your team?
19: Oh. I'm a Vikings fan, unfortunately. Let's see it.
20: Can you see the name?
19: Oh my god. KOC?
20: Look what I said to him, though, just now. Go to the bottom.
19: Oh my god. Wow. Pretty cool.
20: I love the Vikings, though. KOC's awesome.
19: Yeah. He seems like a
20: good
19: dude.
20: Your quarterback sucks, though.
19: Yeah, so he's got to get it. He's got to fix it.
18: Nine!
19: He's got to turn around or someone else is going to get him. Do you have your registration as well? That's what I was going to ask next is, like, have you ever gotten points, anything like that? No? No? All right. You heading home now?
20: Sorry, I'm going to go on TV and work.
19: Okay. What channel?
20: Well, I work for The Athletic, which is, like, the New York Times.
19: Yeah.
20: I'm doing something for Fox this morning.
19: Okay, cool. Who's the registered owner of the vehicle?
20: It's either me or my husband, Kevin Goldschmidt.
19: Okay. Oh, you live in Wyckoff with him?
20: Yeah.
19: Okay, so just a heads up, too, like, you do have to update your driver's license, right? The address, because it says you're from Norwood?
20: Yeah, I used to live there, but I don't live there. Okay. We bought the house, like, 2 years ago, so I know I got it.
19: Yeah, so update that.
20: You need a real ID, too, right?
19: So...
20: No, like, the new...
19: Because it says not for real ID purposes, yeah. It's a pain. But you do have to get that.
20: I'm not sure it's not excuse. I literally can't get it completely. Why is it so backed up?
19: I'm not sure, honestly. And everyone hates going to the DMV, but it's one of those things like you have to do. Listen, I'm going to cut you a break on the cell phone. I understand your job requires you to be on the phone a lot. Try to wait till you get home, okay? Yeah, keep me updated with the Vikings, okay? Let me know if KOC is going
20: to
19: get a new quarterback in. Of course. All right, man. Take care.
17: Follow me on Twitter. Man.
18: So the police department did an investigation. They were like, yeah, it's within the officer's discretion to let people off with a warning.
17: Sure.
18: In some of those situations. But it was a very much of like, do you know who I am? Like that kept kind of being the theme of that. And that makes some people uncomfortable.
17: Slimy. Feels a little slimy.
20: Quarterback sucks, though.
18: Yeah, how about that? Nine just getting strays.
17: What's your team? Who is your team? Like, and then she can go through and find the most impressive person.
21: Who was the first one to report in 2025? The Vikings were really interested in bringing Sam Darnold back. Yeah. Diana Rossini, who was the one who reported that
18: AJ Brown was going to be traded?
21: Well, yeah, but they were very interested in Aaron Rodgers. Diana Rossini, yeah. Who said before training camp last year that the media was propping up JJ McCarthy?
17: Wow.
21: Diana Rossini.
18: Here's the thing. Like, I talk about Diana being a really good performer. She's also extremely well-sourced.
17: Well, sure, but so that story that she told on the podcast, on the FanDuel podcast, was amplified.
18: Yeah.
17: Augmented.
18: Yeah.
17: Where she said, oh, I had to FaceTime the coach.
18: A little bit.
17: She said, I had to FaceTime a coach. And she said, oh, yeah, you know who I was on the phone with? And like, she FaceTimes the coach. He says, I'd like you to meet my friend, Officer Joe, is the way that she told the story.
18: And that, like, the coach then told Officer Joe that she was a good citizen and should let her out of the ticket. That's part of the story that mm-hmm. was told. By the way, that speaking of the journalism aspect of this, the New York Times may have missed on something here. They did a whole piece last week about Rossini, and it had a lot of stuff in it.
17: And they led with that anecdote, right?
18: How do you not, if you're the New York Times, how do you not go get that video? How's that a thing that didn't happen?
17: Yeah. It's because
18: it did seem like the New York Times, like, spiking the football on her. And with the idea of, like, we do real journalism over here and over at The Athletic, they do kind of play journalism.
17: Yeah.
18: You had the opportunity to do the real journalism, and you got beat on your story.
17: Real talk. Voice text, people. Voice text. If you got Apple CarPlay, you can do it that way.
18: All right, so look, I'm gonna sound like a real old man here, but I do have to ask this question.
17: Just here, though, right?
18: Just here, because it just bothers me whenever I see it. And I'm not saying that I've never been on my phone, because I have. But what I don't understand is why I have a car that's 10 years old, and my car has Bluetooth that my phone immediately connects to. Why do I see people still driving cars where they're holding the phone up and talking on it?
17: You don't need to
18: I don't understand that.
17: Yeah. You don't need to do it anymore.
18: All right, this has been Get Off My Lawn with Spiegel and Holmes. So we hope you enjoyed it.
17: Get on Alex's lawn.
18: Please.
21: Tweet I'll stay him. Off of there too.
17: Figure it out.
18: When we come back, there's a lot going on in the NBA. Free agency is getting ready to officially open up.
17: Like right now or an hour from now?
18: Like right now.
17: I think it's like right now, right?
18: Yeah, so we'll talk about the Bulls and some of the other stuff that's going on around the league next here on The Score.
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37: And that's it. It's over. This historic 2020 NBA championship belongs to the Los Angeles Lakers. The Lakers conquer the bubble, and banner number 17 will soon hang in the rafters.
38: Looking for James. He's got it.
0: coming to the end of the third quarter. LeBron James, a shot at history. And it is! LeBron!

0: Yeah, LeBron standing alone without a team as it stands right now because he told the Lakers that he is going to take his talents elsewhere and he's going to figure out where he wants to go. A lot of people believe that that's going to be Golden State, that he finally gets the opportunity to play with Steph. He's been dying to play with Steph outside of international basketball for a long time.
1: Mm-hmm.
0: And so maybe a bunch of olds are going to get together and play at Golden State.
1: Or Cleveland. He's going back to Ohio. He's going back to Ohio right now, and a bunch of his brain trust and inner circle is going to meet there in Ohio.
0: Wouldn't you love to have him versus James Harden? Seriously.
1: Yeah, of course you would. Of course you would. But also, but I mean, from LeBron's perspective, you can
2: something
1: write your
2: something along the lines of, I went back to Ohio, but my city was gone. Right, Pat?
3: Something about, yes, good job, Zach.
1: That is the Pretenders right there from Zach Zabin. Very nice.
0: And Harden's an unrestricted, right? Didn't he opt out? So
1: did he opt out?
0: I thought so.
1: Oh, that'd be great. It'd be great for Cleveland. I mean, if you're LeBron, how do you want your last chapter to go? You could go back to Ohio and have a third stint with the Cavaliers, try to help them win. Pretty damn good team.
0: A team that needs a little bit of help, perimeter defense, and someone who makes better decisions with the ball in their hands.
1: Yeah,
0: guess what LeBron James does?
1: You know, if we're just thinking about the basketball sense, that dude can still totally play.
0: He was 21-7-6 this past season as a 41-year-old.
1: And he showed a willingness to be the second option, sometimes third option on that team. And so with Cleveland, Donovan Mitchell could keep being Donovan Mitchell, and LeBron can just kind of do everything else. And they
0: got guys that can rebound on that team.
1: They'd have a damn good shot in the East going up against a Knicks team, a Celtics team, still with Jaylen Brown. I don't know. Maybe something happens this hour right here. NBA free agency starts 1 hour from now, officially. So all these trades that are happening just before NBA free agency. And it'll be going against a Kawhi Leonard Raptors team, which is probably a legit contender, too, up in Toronto. You got Kawhi at age 35, who apparently
0: Had an incredible year, too.
1: Yeah. And he apparently wanted to go back there.
0: To get away from Steve Ballmer and accusations. What?
1: That's just an amazing thing.
0: He got extradited.
1: No, according to Brian Windhorst, he wanted to go and retire there. I don't know why.
0: They love him in Toronto.
1: Yeah, and I guess he must have had a good time.
0: Toronto's a great place.
1: They won some stuff there, right? So
0: had that bounce.
1: Mm-hmm. So, because what are we talking about? Talking about Emmanuel Quickley and R.J. Barrett and Scotty Barnes and Jakob Poeltl. I mean, I don't know if that's really a contending team, but Kawhi makes you a lot better.
0: Kawhi last year averaged 28 points and 6 rebounds a game. That'll work.
1: Yeah, that will. It's just LeBron has evolved more likable for me anyway. I mean, I used to really enjoy hating him. I don't anymore. And I admire the game so much. I admire his willingness to do whatever you got to do, and his ability to stay this good and this relevant for this long. And now he gets a chance to do something that would potentially feel honorable or fun at the end.
0: He's already done that, though.
1: Yeah, he went back to Cleveland and brought him a title.
0: And won a title. So I feel like I know that all of this can be looked at from the lens of LeBron being selfish, but I look at it and say, go ahead and be selfish. Go to the place that you really want to be. And it seems like one of the things that he wants to know is, over an 82-game schedule, what would me and Steph look like? Now, it's not, 28-year-old Steph and 32-year-old LeBron,
1: mm-hmm.
0: but it's still Steph and LeBron. And maybe there is enough magic there that they can get themselves into the playoffs healthy enough to be competitive.
1: Where do you think he will go there?
0: I think it's high on the list, mm-hmm. but I don't know LeBron, and I'm not with Clutch Sports.
1: No, I don't know LeBron either. I, too, am not with Clutch Sports.
0: How about him being a Bull? There's no way.
1: There's no way.
0: Well, there. I mean,
1: there's no desire.
0: The Bulls seem to be very, like, they're like, look, we're at the beginning of this thing. And they're okay with letting you know that they're at the beginning of this thing. And there's still a lot of work that needs to be done.
1: I think LeBron has a sense for the narrative and the legacy and kind of the elegance of a career. I think he's going to finish in Cleveland. I think he's going to settle it down the roots. Like he had what he referred to as the college stint or the collegiate stint in Miami, like where he went with friends. Hey, let's go. Let's have some fun. And then he had 8 years in L.A. because every great superstar has to. It's like the law to go do that, especially in the NBA. And now he gets to write the finishing story. I don't think he's going to choose, like, messing around with friends again in Golden State. I think he's going to go to Cleveland.
0: What about the Knicks?
1: Go join a great team there.
0: Here's the beautiful thing about that now. Like, the Knicks now don't have to do that thing anymore.
4: That would be the only thing that's left that's better for Knicks fans after winning the title is to be able to give the old middle finger salute to LeBron. You know?
1: We don't want you.
0: Because that's always been the thing of, well, he hasn't done it here.
4: Yeah, LeBron, KD, like, because they were saying that during the parade, like, you know, spiking the ball, saying, LeBron, doesn't he wish he would have come here? You know, he could experience this. So I think they're very much not here for that anymore.
0: Is there any room for him to go to Houston? Do they even have enough cap room for LeBron to go there?
1: I have absolutely no idea.
0: Because didn't Fred Van Vliet option back in? And like, there's a lot of stuff going on, is what I'm trying to tell you.
1: Yeah, there's a million things going on. The teams that get talked about for LeBron the most are Golden State, Cleveland, and Miami. Would you want to go play in Miami with Giannis? Having had some fun down there one time, did you enjoy yourself down there? You want to go live that again?
0: So here's the thing. When I look at Miami's roster right now after they made the Giannis trade, I'm not that impressed. It's him and Bam, and that's kind of it. If you were to add LeBron to it, it gets a little bit more interesting.
1: Hmm. Texter says Draymond doesn't opt out of his deal if LeBron is not coming. That, and so Draymond being a Clutch Sports guy along with Anthony Davis and LeBron is what has led to a lot of this conjecture about Olden State is what they're calling it. Olden State.
0: Harden opted out of his deal. And no, theoretically,
1: nobody wants to play with James.
0: I don't. And I don't think LeBron does either.
1: No chance he wants to play with James. He doesn't want to play with Luka. He's leaving.
0: He's leaving. On that midnight train to Georgia.
1: To Cleveland. Midnight train to Cleveland.
0: You ever been to Cleveland? You think Cleveland's cool?
1: You know, the last time I was in Cleveland, the Cubs won the World Series. So, I haven't been there since then. So, yeah, no, I like it. Great things happen there.
0: I actually kind of like Cleveland, too. Everything's like right there. A couple of really good pancake houses right there in Cleveland.
5: Near the stadium?
1: I mean...
0: Not a mile away,
5: never
0: Alex.
5: Mind.
0: No.
5: Sorry, I asked.
4: There are right? some... For what it's worth, for LeBron, if he take everything that I say with a grain of salt, but apparently Ryan Porth not very high on Cleveland, so LeBron should consider that in the decision part two.
1: Ryan Porth, it's part three. Isn't this part three?
4: Well, if you're gonna make it formal, right?
0: Like, I mean, kind of part four.
4: Yeah. Right?
1: Pretty amazing, man.
4: Yeah, Ryan Porth, not a fan of Cleveland. Probably not going to go back.
0: This is four.
1: He's done.
0: Leaving Cleveland to go to Miami. Leaving Miami to go back to Cleveland. Leaving Cleveland to go to L.A. This is part four.
1: This is part four. And here we are doing an entire radio segment. All around the country, people are talking about this.
0: He's one of the greatest basketball players that's ever lived.
1: Pretty good 8-year run in L.A., breaks the all-time scoring record, wins an NBA title.
0: In a bubble.
1: And wins, his fourth finals MVP?
0: Yeah.
1: Yeah, that's pretty good. It's a pretty good run.
0: He's a great player.
1: I don't know, man. Like, maybe it's the sentimentalist in me. I would do Cleveland.
0: Hold on.
1: Yeah.
0: Here's the thing.
1: What?
0: Sure, it's sentimental to do Cleveland, but you could also do Miami, and it would be sentimental. Why not live in Miami?
1: Mm-hmm.
0: he can always go back to Akron, which is where he's actually from, not right. Cleveland.
1: But Miami is also a place where you get that model class, grade A.
0: Heroin?
1: Yes, that's what I meant. Latin infused.
0: He doesn't need that. He's got Savannah.
4: Food?
0: Savannah's holding
1: Thank
0: him down.
1: Thank you, Alex, for filling that out.
0: All I'm saying
1: that
0: is...
1: the model class food is...
5: You know I'm very partial to Latins.
0: You know what's great about Miami?
4: What's that place that Jack was talking Danny? About? In
1: We all married him.
4: Yeah,
1: right here.
4: Well, not all of us.
1: Well, all the married
4: some
1: guys.
4: Some of us had some sense around here. And didn't.
1: How dare you say that to offend my wife?
4: My wife also listens.
1: And yours.
4: Well, my wife not listening.
0: Yeah, you've already taken a couple of shots today.
1: You don't have to bring those back up.
0: Oh, sorry.
1: They might have just passed by.
4: Use a rewind function on the Odyssey app to do that.
6: Huh, the podcasting service went down.
1: It Jeez. Did.
0: Would
1: Good
0: you
1: job,
0: look at
1: Alex.
0: That?
1: Good job, Alex.
0: Who made sure that first segment was not
1: fair. And you just said it was the first segment. Don't tell people where anything is. We're just doing live radio here, Mr. Man.
0: All I know is that if with the schedule and the calendar of a basketball season, where would you rather be? In Cleveland in February or in Miami?
1: Yeah, I know.
0: Or in San Francisco.
1: That'd be nice too. There's nothing sentimental about Miami. Miami's not a place you go to
0: he
1: be sentimental.
0: He won a championship
1: there. Yeah, but it's pretty transient kind of lifestyle down there. You know.
0: Yes. You're right. And guess what? He has been a transient player.
4: Yeah, and if you want to experience like everything the NBA has to offer, like the Knicks kind of make a lot of sense in that regard, you know? Get to play in that building every night, you know, and you're in the wake of the championship.
0: Yeah, but
4: glow,
0: but does that take away something if you're LeBron? If it's LeBron going there before they win a championship and him being the guy to bring the championship to the Garden, you ask a Knicks fan right now, they got their guy. They don't need LeBron.
1: Yeah, no, they're good.
0: They got Jalen. They're
6: That'd be
0: good.
6: So awkward when they're getting their rings and he's just kind of standing over there in the corner. Like,
1: good job, guys.
6: Good job. Good job. Yeah.
1: Let's get another one. Be like, yeah, we
0: got one. Mm-hmm. We got it. Let's not let's.
1: I got to say, it's pretty awesome, or not awesome, but admirable that the Clippers are going youth movement as quickly and strongly as they are. Like, goodbye James Harden. Chris Paul retires. Now goodbye Kawhi Leonard.
0: And they kind of actively retired Chris Paul.
1: Yeah, they
0: They're
1: did.
0: Like,
1: exactly.
0: Get on out of here.
1: So Steve Ballmer, like, I don't know. I thought he was going to be that dude who's just kind of trying to buy titles year after year after year.
0: It hasn't worked.
1: No, and so he's got convinced. Now that Brandon Ingram's only 28, Darius Garland is 26.
0: Man, I feel like I've been watching Brandon Ingram for 20 years.
1: Totally agree. Remember he was on that Lakers team and was traded along with Lonzo Ball and Josh Hart to New Orleans for Anthony Davis way back when? Yes, it has been an eternity.
0: Well, I have been watching him for 10. It feels like 20, but I have been watching him for 10, and he's only 28. My goodness.
1: We saw a couple names from Joe Cowley earlier today to watch. Norman Powell as a possible free agent for the Bulls. Very solid player, pretty good three-point shooter as well. And your guy.
0: Max Strus.
1: DePaul's own, right?
0: Let the Strus loose.
1: I love that idea of trading for Max Strus.
0: I mean, I know that he was a Bull and he wants to be a Bull, but he got paid in Cleveland like a lot. What did he get, $20 million per for a 4-year deal? I think he's at the end of that 4-year deal right now, or one more year left in that deal. I mean, Chicago's always home and he could get his shots up and he would help them because they do need someone to take and make three.
1: So an hour from now, we could be looking at some new Bulls and have to break it down and be ready to talk about, say, Jonathan Kuminga, Chicago Bull, as they might take a flyer on that guy, the former Warrior they held on to forever. They held on to Kuminga, believing that something was coming around the corner.
0: Some people believe that they did not develop Jonathan Kuminga.
1: Yeah, that Steve Kerr did him wrong.
0: Mm-hmm. Mm-hmm. A lot of people believe. Man, I didn't realize Max Strus shot 40% from behind the arc last year.
1: Woo!
0: You could use some shooting like that.
1: Yeah, you could.
0: And it wouldn't cost you a ton.
1: Mm-hmm.
0: Go Blue Demons.
1: So Cleveland And Kenny Atkinson might be going after Jonathan Kuminga, but probably not if they're getting...

0: 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Well, hi. I'm Dan Hanzus.
1: And I'm Mark Sessler.
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3: The 2019 NBA draft might go down as one of the most disappointing drafts in history. Zion Williamson went number one overall to New Orleans, and Ja Morant was selected by Memphis with the second pick. Looking back, both players, Zion and Ja, seemed like can't-miss stars in the league, and the league could bank on both for years to come. It looks like it was all hype. I'm Chris Black.
4: Just the weird guy with the
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4: Phone.
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6: 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It's our executive producer, Jay Zawoski.
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11: Now that we're here every day, we might have to do like pizza brunch day or something.
12: But doesn't the afternoon show own pizza now? 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
11: Well, we're having...
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11: Well, but Spiegel's on tomorrow. Can't we like broker a deal or something?
12: We'll see. He will throw pineapple on the pizza and ruin it for everyone. Though.
13: Jay Zawoski.
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19: We love when we get an opportunity to talk with Jay Zawoski. He now joins us on the Score Hotline, brought to you by Pottawatomie Casino and Hotel, the Midwest's best casino. Not only is he a host over at CHGO, he is the host of the year.
20: Pretty cool looking award you got there on your desk, Jay.
21: Thank you.
19: Congratulations.
21: Yeah, it was very unexpected. I think you guys have known me long enough where I... have no belief in myself, and also I hate attention. So it was really the perfect storm.
19: All right, look, before we start with the hockey,
20: I gotta say that lack of belief has been charming through the years.
21: Yeah, thank you.
20: Never changed,
19: especially since we all know like how good he.
20: That's what I'm saying.
19: Yeah, it's kind of amazing. First things first, we don't like the fact that your daughter's driving because it means we're all old.
21: Yeah, you don't like it. I'm having a blast. She went out last night for the first time, and my wife and I, she drove to her friend's house where she's driven with us 100 times, and we just had our Life 360 app watching every step of the drive home. like it was like she's driving through Space Invaders or something. And for everyone under 50, Space Invaders was a video game in the 70s and 80s where you had to dodge bullets. So it is terrifying. But she is actually a really good driver. And I tell her all the time, like, Addie, I'm not worried about you. It's everyone else I'm worried about. So, but she's good. She's smart. She's got to pay her own insurance. So she has incentive to drive safe.
20: Yeah, you're just breeding a future earner. That's what you're doing, you know?
21: I hope so.
19: My favorite player in HF history.
21: So.
19: Let's go.
21: Yeah.
20: Tremendous. We love that, Jay. Hey, can you explain the Blackhawks trade the other night as if we're not hardcore Blackhawks fans? I know that's hard to believe. It's a stretch. But, like Chris Tannehill was upset. I saw that a lot of people were upset. Some people were not upset.
19: That trade got graded poorly in a lot of national publications. I know the CHGO guys felt a little differently about it.
20: Because they gave up the number 4 overall pick for a defenseman. Which they need, but they could have just taken a defenseman, but maybe they have other young defensemen. I don't know. Jay, help us out here. What do we got going on there?
21: Well, first I'm going to invent a term that no one's ever used before. It's called out-of-town stupid. And I think we saw a little bit of that with the reaction, because if you read some of the think pieces that were written about that trade, there are some people that are really out of touch about what is happening with the Blackhawks. Like Thomas Dramps, who writes for The Athletic. I'm a big fan of his writing. But he called the Blackhawks rebuild directionless. And it's really anything but. Like, if you look at the lineup they're going to field this year, right? The team that's probably going to take the ice from the opening game, it has 14 draft picks on it. 14 draft picks on it. Guys that have already played in the NHL, that have already made impacts in the NHL. And it's not just your Bedards and Nazars. There's your Moores and your Frundells. And all these guys are first-round picks, high-pedigree picks that they've been, you know, gathering year after year after year. So to answer your question, the idea of acquiring Bowen Byram is you're trying to move this thing forward a little bit, right? You don't want to be picking in the lottery again. You don't want to be a bottom three team again. They've got to start taking some steps. And I think when you've got these young defensemen like they do, that they all believe in, and we all believe in, to ask a 21-year-old and a 20-year-old to be your top two defensemen, that's a really big ask. And to bring in a veteran like Bowen Byram, and maybe they bring in somebody again tomorrow, it takes some of the pressure away from them. Byram can play on the top power play, top penalty kill. He can log the most minutes. And with this number four pick, I think a lot of the reasons people panicked, as you sort of alluded to, was, well, why not just take a defenseman there? Well, the defenseman that everyone thought the Hawks should take, Chase Reed, fell all the way to seven. So what that tells me is no one is really sold on any of the defensemen in this draft. To me, it was really a two-person draft. It was McKenna who went one. It was Stenberg who went two. And beyond that, it was kind of a crapshoot. So I think Kyle Davidson felt the same way and said, you know what? I'm going to get Bowen Byram right now instead of potentially Bowen Byram 3 years from now. And I think the time has come. Now that you have Connor Bedard, he'll be entering his second pro contract, which is crazy to think. He's already played three full seasons in the NHL. They got to start. You're wasting time with him, right? Like, you can't just finish at the bottom of the league every year you have him. Or guess what? You're not going to have him anymore. You got to start moving this thing forward. And Bowen Byram is a step in that direction.
5: Yeah, and it's not like you're adding a 30-year-old defenseman. Like, it's not like you're getting Seth Jones back. You know what I mean? Like, this guy's young enough that he can grow into what you're hoping the Blackhawks can be, or am I reading that wrong?
21: No, that's absolutely correct. Look, premium 25-year-old players don't become available very often, which is why it costs what it costs the Blackhawks to get them. Do I think the cost was a little high? Yes, but apparently that's what it was. And I think the Hawks are better off with Bowen Byram and without the pieces they gave up. They're a better team with him. So, yeah, you lock up this kid who's 25, who, yes, he's never been a number one defenseman, but he's been behind Cale Makar, who, in my opinion, will be on the Mount Rushmore of NHL defensemen when his career is over, if he's not already, and Rasmus Dahlin, who's an absolute star in Buffalo. And guess what? Bowen Byram was chosen fourth overall, exactly the pick the Hawks gave up for him. He's already won a Stanley Cup. He is very experienced and ready for this next step of his career where he can truly prove if he's the number one. And look, if it doesn't work and you're someone that hates Kyle Davidson, and there are a lot of people out there that do, this will be maybe the second nail in the coffin for him. Because if Artem left when he passed over Montreal's Ivan Demidov, that was a big whiff, it feels like right now. So two strikes against you, those will be tough to overcome. So trust me, this offseason will be the defining one of Kyle Davidson's tenure.
20: All right, so it's good stuff from Jay Zawoski, unsurprisingly. Our guy Chris Tannehill referred to it as, is this late-stage Kenny Williams activity here? And the implication there is a pressurized timeline for a GM who thinks he has to prove it now and sells out the organization. Is there a pressurized timeline for Davidson? Should there be?
21: Oh, he just signed an extension a couple months ago, so I don't think that's the case. I think what he has been doing since he took over in 2022, when this rebuild actually began, and just a quick little aside, like, I think this feels super long to Hawks fans, like, this has been taking forever. This rebuild didn't start until 2022. Let's be clear about that. He has stockpiled these first round picks. I mentioned 14 prospects are going to be playing for the team next year. How many of these prospects can you stack and wait for to get good? I think if you can look back at the Connor Bedard draft, if there's a dark part to that, it's you probably got him too quickly, right? Like, I think ideally you would get your Connor Bedard right now and have been accumulating all these picks up until now. So then they're already grown and then he arrives. That's how it happened with Taves and Kane, is you had already developed Keith and Seabrook and Jalmerson and all these guys who had ascended through the organization and through the minor leagues and started really turning as NHL players. Then you got the centerpiece players. For Kyle Davidson, it's working backwards. So he's got Bedard the centerpiece. Now he has to build around him. And I think that's why he's looking at this like, look, I've drafted 100 players right now. A lot of them we feel good about. Let's start moving this thing forward. And I agree with him. It's time. Look, the night they made the Bowen Byram trade, I was pissed about it. I went off about it. But then you find out San Jose was offering like 9 and 20. And then the New York Rangers were offering 6+. So when you look at the return, especially the fact, like I said, that the guy you thought was going at 4 didn't go at 7, it doesn't feel quite as bad as it did in the moments after the trade.
19: I know that we are all stuck in wondering about the development of Bedard. I have questions about the development of Frondell. Like, not a lot of ice time, but I'm curious on what you think he is and what he can be.
21: So they want to try him at center. So I think he's going to be the second line center behind Bedard. He is a big body. He's got an incredible shot. He's really good in front of the net. Great passer. Like, he's really an all-around player. And I'm not going to do, like, before you react, just the way Jonathan Toews was is closer to Frondell, where Bedard is more of a Kane, where Bedard is the highlight reel, the snipes, the stick handling, Deacon goalies out of their jocks, like that sort of thing, where Frondell is your more north and south, get in the corners, win puck battles, park his body in front, that kind of a player. So they need that. That's something that they have sort of lacked until they drafted Frondell, because Nazar is high skill, Moore is high skill, Lardis is high skill. They needed that big body guy, and I hope they can go get another one in free agency tomorrow. We'll see. But I think Frondell is going to be a beast, and like, or wanted to trade when they were asking for the deal, and the Hawks said, no, absolutely not. We feel that Anton Frondell is as good as Matthew Nyes right now, and he's played 12 NHL games. So he looked great in his brief stint after coming over from Sweden. So he's going to be a stud. I don't think he's going to be like a 50-goal, 100-point guy, but you're talking in the 70s in points and can play at all strengths and just a complete workhorse for the team. He's going to be super valuable.
20: Jay Zawoski is our guy and the host of the year over at CHGO. Hey, do the Blackhawks have any Calebs? This town is very deep at Caleb right now. We got a Caleb Wilson, a Caleb Williams, a Caleb Thielbar. There's a Caleb Bonimer in the White Sox system. It's the premier town for Calebs. What do you got?
21: Well, it's funny because the third overall pick this year is Caleb Malhotra, who went to the Canucks to play for actually his father, Manny Malhotra, who played in the league, was hired as their head coach, and they drafted his son third overall.
7: So who's his famous uncle?
21: Steve Nash.
19: Steve Nash is his is his uncle.
20: Wow.
21: I was like, basketball, white guy, Canadian.
20: Jarrett Jack.
19: Thank you. Always Jarrett Jack.
20: Always. But so no Calebs, to your knowledge, within the organization to get back?
21: Not yet.
20: All right.
19: Well, Jay, we appreciate you jumping on with us and giving us a little bit of a primer on all of this before things get going with free agency. Thanks for jumping on, sir.
21: Anytime, you guys know that. We don't even have to talk hockey. We just, you know,
20: Stuff. Well, what are you listening to? Is it still just the Dead, or have you expanded a little bit?
21: I mean, pretty much. It's amazing. Do you know about the Play Dead app, Speaks?
20: I do not.
21: Oh, my God. It's tied to Nugs.net, and it's basically every Dead show that's ever been released. And then every week they release two newly mastered shows that have never been released before.
20: Oh,
21: so,
20: my God.
21: Yeah. It's a problem.
20: Yeah. It's all a problem.
19: Well, we miss your face. So there. How about that?
21: There it is.
20: It's
21: right there for you.
20: Just take it.
21: Anytime.
19: That is Jay Zawoski. He is the host of the year over at CHGO. Does an incredible job. Yeah, it's nice.
20: It's really nice.
19: It's nice to be recognized.
20: Yeah.
19: As the best host.
20: Yeah.
19: Very nice.
7: Be looking forward to that athletic column any day now.
20: you just hang on. You wait for that. You never know.
19: I mean, I feel like there's a lot of competition. Some of it's sitting next to me. You know what I'm saying?
20: When's that top 20 coming out?
19: Well, that you got to wait for.
20: Yeah, no.
19: It's totally subjective.
20: I don't read it. So, look, every time I'm in Vegas, it's usually with these guys, and it's going to happen again.
19: Yes, it is.
20: In August, and Alex is going to be there. But I fall prey to something that you guys make fun of me relentlessly for, relentlessly.
5: Wait, I don't make fun of you for this. Do I? If I do, I'm sorry.
13: Yeah, he definitely does, everyone. Lawrence definitely does make fun of Speaks
20: doesn't
13: for this.
20: Doesn't he?
13: Just playing to the bit. Yeah,
20: just playing for God's sakes. But anyway.
5: I totally make fun of him for this.
20: Thank you.
13: You're ruthless, dude. You're ruthless.
5: The reason that I don't make fun of him is that I occasionally will do the same thing.
20: I see. Well, then somebody won our money. Somebody took our freaking money. So let's find out exactly what happened.
5: And
20: here.
5: Beat their ass.
20: Yeah, exactly.
5: Let's next.
20: Take care of that.
5: Here on The Score.
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4: They have a motto in Vegas. They got their own slogan for the city. It says, "What happens in Vegas stays in Vegas," which is not true. You know, you can't kill a guy and then just leave, you know? They'll follow you. They'll find you. They'll bring you back and they'll try you in front of a jury of your peers. Finally, it occurred to me. It was so simple. It was right in front of my face the entire time. Whatever happens in Vegas stays in Vegas. All it really means is you can go to Vegas, you can have sex with a prostitute, and she will not tell your wife.
19: The late, great Norm MacDonald. Telling you the truth about Vegas. Yeah, don't go commit crimes there. It's like, don't do that. Don't commit crimes anywhere, honestly. But
20: I think that's great advice.
19: Thank you.
20: Why haven't you given that before?
19: You're right.
20: It might have changed things.
19: I mean, this is what I can use as my my new platform for when I run for mayor of Chicago. Because yeah, everyone's doing it.
20: Everybody's going
19: to
20: do it.
19: Everyone's trying to get in here so you can interview them. They might be a comptroller. Can you say comptroller? And they're trying to get in here so you can interview them about the stadium because they want to be mayor.
20: One time years ago, Lawrence, at the Horseshoe in Hammond, I won $5,000 on a Wheel of Fortune slot machine. It was one of the greatest moments of my life to date. And ever since then, I have been thoroughly smitten by Wheel of Fortune slot machines everywhere I go.
19: I love that. It always makes me happy when just like you're filtering out like the sounds of all of the slots and then you just randomly hear Wheel of Fortune.
20: And you know it's on for somebody.
19: And I'm like, I'm going to go over there.
20: Yeah, it is just on. And whenever I'm in Vegas or we are in Vegas and we leave Vegas at Harry Reid International Airport, I'm a sucker for those slot machines. I got a lot of Wheel of Fortunes, among others. And I know that the odds at the airport are like the worst odds anywhere. And they make tens of millions of dollars on it.
19: Because you're just sitting there, so you might as well do something. And it's legal.
20: I know, but it does feel like you're taking, maybe you won money at Vegas and other stuff, and you're thinking about you're bringing it home, and instead you bring it over to the slot machine, you take out a lighter, and you set it on fire.
19: Yes.
20: That's basically what it feels like you're doing.
19: It does, but it also, like, the idea of, I'm leaving on my own accord, but if I win $3.2 million, I'm staying.
20: It's a very specific number that you just mentioned. Because a lucky traveler won $3.3 million on a Wheel of Fortune slot machine at Harry Reid International Airport. They're going to call him Anthony. He's just a passenger identified as Anthony. He supposedly just placed a single $10 bet.
5: God bless him.
20: The Seagates, at the Seagates, and they show the machines. I probably played those machines.
5: I'm sure you have.
20: He won $3.3 million. He placed a single $10 bet, and he got paid with $3.3 million, one of the 1,400 slot machines across the terminals. And that guy took our money.
19: Yeah, that's I've definitely played that slot machine because that's I usually fly Southwest, and that's where Southwest is.
20: There it is right there.
19: Yep.
20: And he's going to have to pay 24% of federal tax money.
6: Oh, is it even worth it at that point?
20: Yes, Danny.
6: Oh, yeah, you're right. Sorry.
20: It very much is worth
19: it. So what? Was that $750,000? Dollars,
20: yeah, it's like
19: approximately
20: a quarter of his 3.3 just go boom. But it's Nevada, so there's no personal income tax on gambling winnings.
19: Yeah,
20: and so he gets to keep the rest. That's pretty. Apparently, he missed his flight. It's
19: so,
20: too bad.
19: So he keeps about $2.5 million.
20: $2.5 million for a $10
6: bet. I mean,
20: bet.
6: Missed his flight. I mean, plus the taxes they take out. Ugh,
19: it's not
6: like
19: worth
6: a nuisance at this point.
19: Yeah, I agree, Tanny. Not worth it to get the Susan B. Anthony at the end of your trip.
7: So I guess it's just the Susan B. Anthony then, again.
20: I thought it's the Lou Gehrig. I always get confused about this, and you and I always tussle. In one of the Ocean's movies, they give David Paymer, I thought, they give him a Lou Gehrig on his way out of town.
19: No, he gets the Susan B. Anthony.
20: No, but the Susan B. Anthony is what they call a long con. Isn't the Lou Gehrig, like, today I consider myself the luckiest man on the face of the earth. Isn't that what he gets on the way out of town?
19: No, he got the Susan B. Anthony.
20: It doesn't matter.
19: Oh, wait, or did the woman in the casino get the Susan B. Anthony?
6: So I thought that, it was, that is from the final scene right before the guy wins on
19: yeah,
6: the slot machine at the airport.
19: Then it's Paymer. Yeah, he got the Susan B. Anthony.
20: The Susan B. Anthony. Why is it called that?
19: Because he drops the coin. Remember? Like, he drops the coin. He's like, hey, I got to go catch a flight. But this machine, it's been paying out.
20: Oh, that's right. That's right.
19: And then he's like that guy that they tortured, basically, to help them help their cause. Because Willie Banks shook Sinatra's hand. He should have known better. He should have known better.
20: That David Paymer is a great actor, man. And he's memorable in everything that he's in.
19: The scene where they kick him out of the hotel room is one of my favorite
20: it's
19: scenes.
20: It's really sad.
19: Because they are just relentless. And they're like, you have no idea how bad you smell. You have to go pack your things. Mm-hmm. Pack your things.
20: There's something about the Wheel of Fortune machines, man.
19: I'm telling you, it's...
20: It's the sound. It's more than
19: the sound, and it feels easier. It feels easier than the other slot machines. You're like, I know Wheel of Fortune.
20: Yeah. It's the color scheme, too. There's like a bright...
19: The rainbow.
20: Yeah, there's a rainbow thing, but then like on the machine itself, there's the bright pinks and the and some purples going on in there.
19: How long has Vanna been on that show? 55 years or something like that?
20: Is Ryan, what's his name?
19: Seacrest.
20: Seacrest is the host now. Man, I just, this news, this $3.3 million news means that I'm going to give whatever money I have left in my wallet to the Wheel of Fortune machine as we leave Vegas in August. It's just
6: Wheel of Fortune machine.
20: It's just a guarantee now.
19: Vanna has been on the Wheel of Fortune since 1982. 44 years on the Wheel of Fortune.
20: That's pretty amazing.
19: Where does that rank as far as game shows you'd want to be on?
20: Wheel of Fortune?
19: Yeah. Is it even high anymore on the list of game shows you would you want to be on Jeopardy? Because if you go on Jeopardy, there's an opportunity for you to look like a clown.
20: Yeah.
19: Shout out to Mila Kimes, by the way. Mina Kimes, because she won $1 million on there.
20: That's amazing.
19: For charity. She won it for herself.
20: Yeah, you know, my ego wants to be on Jeopardy, but I'm really not smart enough for that.
19: Okay.
20: You got to be like a crazy level of specific smart.
19: But I feel like, and maybe this is just me, I feel like Celebrity Jeopardy isn't as hard as regular Jeopardy.
20: I don't
19: Maybe
20: think I
19: I'm biased.
20: I don't think I qualify for that.
6: I was going to say, wow, what a compliment from your co-host there.
20: I know. That was very nice.
6: Celebrity.
20: I know. It was impressive. I really wanted to be on Who Wants to Be a Millionaire.
8: Host of the year, Matt Spiegel on Celebrity Jeopardy.
19: That's right.
20: I wanted to be on Who Wants to Be a Millionaire or Stump the Schwab. I wanted to stump That's the damn Schwab.
19: That'd be a good one to be on.
20: Yeah, man.
19: I want to be on Pressure Luck. No whammies, no whammies.
20: Have you watched the documentary?
19: Oh, yeah.
20: On the guy?
19: It's hilarious. Like, the concept of, oh, I figured out your pattern. Now I'm rich.
20: Mm-hmm.
19: It's great.
20: Yeah.
19: But the whoever was in charge of the creative on the whammies, so good.
20: Yeah, especially
19: He'd
20: at the time.
19: He'd do everything. He'd be breakdancing. Mm-hmm. He'd come out there as Sandman from the Apollo and sweep you away. There's all sorts of stuff.
20: Yeah, it seemed like an endless variety of stuff that the whammies did.
19: Yes.
20: I agree.
19: This person texted us, I won $3,700 at the airport at Wheel of Fortune. I missed my flight as well.
20: Took two hours
19: to get paid.
20: Man, see, barely worth it. Barely worth it at that time. Nah, still worth it.
19: It's totally still worth it. Even that $20 for that, because you're probably going to spend that $20 on a muffin or something anyway, because that's how much it costs at the airport when you buy a muffin. So you might as well throw it into the machine, because there's at least a chance, although minuscule, that you'll win.
6: We got another text from someone saying that's why we haven't seen them in a few weeks, because they've been in Vegas with their winnings.
20: See?
6: Big Ant.
20: Oh!
6: Big Ant. Claiming, yeah.
19: That makes sense.
6: You're too busy. You're too busy working to be an airport slot machine. But, in and out of airports, you know, I'm sure Big Ant's hit the airport slot.
19: He's too busy rooting for Cabo Verde, because that's where his wife's family's from.
20: I'll never get over Cabo Verde.
19: No one will ever be over Cabo Verde.
20: I don't think so.
19: Or Macho Grande. Mm-hmm. All right, we need to take a break. When we come back, let's talk about something really beautiful that happened yesterday, even though there was an ugly part inside the beauty. And it had to do with the homegoing of one Stacey King. It's a really beautiful ceremony. A lot of people were there. And we will throw some bouquets to some people that did an incredible job with it next here on The Score.
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34: Late pass. Whoa! Did you not get the memo? Derrick Rose can go upstairs.
35: Woo! He's a Harry Carey level entertainer.
19: Right.
35: And without the potential alcohol abuse during the game. Like it's like he that was him. He was pure nitro when it came to bringing energy and joy. And I think whether he knew that was a responsibility or conscientiously thought that that was a responsibility or not, I know he love that part of it too.
19: Adam Amin talking about his friend and partner Stacey King. There was a big gathering, a celebration of life for him at the Advocate Center yesterday. I know our very own Layla Rahimi, who had the chance to work with Stacey when she worked at NBC Sports Chicago, was there as well. It was a packed house, a bunch of people sharing incredible stories about Stacey. And shout out to Adam Amin and to our guy Cam Smith. They were acting as MCs for this event, and that's not easy to do, especially when you've been close with that person.
1: Had a chance to see a bunch of the clips from there, some stills and some videos that got shared with us internally, and a few things that made it to social media, and you'll hear one of them in a little bit. But it kind of hit me all over again, or just maybe at a slightly deeper level, because there are his three sons up there. Mm-hmm. And there's everyone that you mentioned, Neil Funk up there speaking. You get a chance to see Neil Funk. And it's just when you see the celebration of life, it just takes you a little deeper. And I realized, man, that's going to happen a few more times in terms of the loss of Stacey King. As soon as there are summer league games, as soon as you're kind of revving up for the regular season, and then as soon as the regular season comes and there's a game and you don't have him.
19: Or there's a giant moment inside of a game. You know, Caleb Wilson has an incredible moment. Dalen Swain has an incredible moment inside of a game, and you'll probably be wondering, man, how would Stacey have described that?
1: Absolutely. And it's like somebody who is in your entertainment life.
19: Yeah.
1: Like that.
19: The Chicago sports fan zeitgeist.
1: Yeah. And like current and very much a part of your existence for a team that's interesting right now. Mm-hmm. A team on the upswing, and NBA free agency is beginning right now. And if anything breaks, we'll share it with you. But it's like, here it is, that moment where you see that stuff yesterday and it hits you a little more and you realize, oh man, this is going to suck. It's going to suck to have it hit you a little deeper and again and again and again.
19: The crazy thing is, and we were making some of the comps right after he had passed away, the Hawk thing I think is really interesting because of the way that Hawk Harrison hasn't called a White Sox game in a while, but if you're a fan of that, of any point in that era, there are things that Hawk said that you now say reflexively. And it doesn't matter if you're watching a White Sox game or you're at the grocery store. You yell stuff out that Hawk would say. And the same thing can be said for Stacey King.
1: Did you not get the memo?
19: Right. Do you know how to post to Facebook?
2: Like, well, as you know, I am very, very partial to Latins. I love Latins.
19: That's true, too.
1: Taddy and I say that all the time.
19: Especially when the Puerto Rican parade is coming up. That is something that is said often in this town. But all of those things, like that comp makes a lot of sense because it's the way that he was able to infiltrate as a viewer to be a part of, like, he added to your personal lexicon.
1: Yeah, for sure.
19: And if you're talking to another Bulls fan and you're speaking Stacey King language, they completely understand what it is that you're saying.
1: It's a couple moments from the celebration of life we wanted to bring people. This one irked me. You help me out here, listeners. Should this have irked me? Here's Cam Smith reading the statement from Phil Jackson. And this happened right towards the beginning, right? Almost right off the top is Phil Jackson's statement.
3: Now, with that, I'd like to share a statement on behalf of Stacey's first NBA coach, NBA champion, and Hall of Famer, Phil Jackson. The statement reads in part, Stacey was our first pick in the 1989 NBA draft at number 6. Jerry Krause liked his character, which over the years we all enjoyed. He was a buoyant and funny. Supposedly, he could walk my walk and imitate me quite on cue to the team. He had a more athletic player ahead of him in Horace Grant, but I started him one game versus the Pistons on Christmas Day. By the way, it energized Horace, and he never forgot it. However, his crowning moment as a Bull came versus the Portland Trail Blazers in the 1992 NBA Finals. He led the way in a late third and fourth quarter resurgence after we had stalled in the third and fell behind. We never forgot his contribution. Rest in peace, Stacey.
1: So that ends sweetly. And I like the memory from the Portland game and giving him credit for leading that and the rest in peace. But like, there's three things on the front end of that that pissed me off as I was listening.
19: What were they?
1: Jerry Krause liked his character. We know how you feel about Jerry Krause, how you felt about Jerry Krause. And you're like, you know, and we enjoyed that.
19: It feels like it's not shared. It's not, no. We liked his character.
1: Uh-huh. He had a more athletic player in Horace Grant in front of him. You're taking shots at his athleticism.
19: Yeah, probably don't need to do that.
1: All right. And I gave him one start, but by the way, that energized Horace Grant.
19: Yeah.
1: After that, look at me. Phil Jackson pointing at himself with a moment like that. Ugh. And even just the... he apparently imitated my walk a lot. Like, maybe, I don't know if Phil liked that or not. I just thought there was some ugly, kind of like passive-aggressive stuff in there from Phil that did not sit well.
19: As we've gotten farther away from Phil in the game, he's become less likable.
1: I think that is true.
19: So
1: I think that is true. So there was that. But then you watch more, and it was lovely. It was lovely as it should be. Neil Funk talking. And then this story from Michael Reinsdorf is something that I don't think any of us knew.
4: Stacy was the voice of Bulls basketball and had a remarkable gift for bringing the game and the emotion surrounding it to life. He had a remarkable gift for turning moments into memories. As I reflected on Stacy over the past few weeks, I kept coming back to one question. What if Stacy had become our coach? No, many years ago, and I'm not sure you probably don't know this, but when we were going through a coaching search, one of the names that my dad suggested was that we consider Stacy. What many people may not remember is that Stacy actually coached in the CBA and actually did a great job. He helped the Rockford Lightning get to the CBA finals. So for a moment, I just let my imagination run, and I couldn't help but think those would have been the greatest film sessions of all time. I could just picture Stacy sitting in the film room right over there with a remote in his hand. Derek! Stop it right there. That's exactly how you attack the rim. Too big, too strong, too fast, too good. Lou, that's what happens when you're in the right position. Active hands. Cookies. Joe, that's the effort we're talking about. That's winning basketball. Give me the hot sauce. Fortunately, though, for Bulls fans, Stacy ended up exactly where he belonged.
19: That's pretty good. Uh-huh. Stacy King by Michael Reisdorf. Yeah.
1: Jerry wanted him to be the head coach.
19: I mean, look, if you look at some of the successes that the Bulls have had, it's been with former players. And Jerry Reinsdorf led teams, South Side and West Side.
1: Yeah.
19: Former players have led to success.
1: Hmm.
19: Maybe you feel like it's someone that you can trust.
1: Yeah. You know, and obviously that has had very mixed results for Jerry and some other places.
19: Of course.
1: So probably good job by Michael in pushing back. But because I think he's right. Stacy ended up exactly where he's supposed to be.
19: Yeah.
1: Where he was supposed to be.
19: And he made a difference for all of us that were watching the games. And Adam had said so when he was in studio with us. There were lean years for the Bulls where you're leaning on the broadcast. And we've seen this with other teams in town, too. You know, like Blackhawks. In the lean years, but you have Pat Foley, you know, with the White Sox, like lean years, but you've got Steve Stone.
1: A lot of bad Cubs years for Harry Carey.
19: Yeah. You've got Jason Benetti and Steve Stone to like walk you through some of that stuff. So, mm-hmm. So the importance of someone as an ambassador with a microphone, and that's what Stacy King was. That brand improvement, considering that the brand wasn't as strong from an on-the-court standpoint,
1: mm-hmm.
19: You knew that you were going to get top-notch stuff, whether it was Neil or Adam sitting in the chair next to Stacy, that it was going to be 100% effort every single time. And it was going to be fun. Even bad basketball could end up being fun because Stacy King was there.
1: This is the dawn right now of NBA free agency, this moment. But we've already had a lot of stuff. Giannis got traded. LaMelo Ball got traded. LeBron has left the Lakers. Kawhi Leonard has been traded. If you're getting in your cars, you didn't realize that. He's going to Toronto. That became news today. What else? Julius Randle traded. I mean, there's been a lot of stuff over the past few days. NBA free agency has lived up in terms of the lead up with all the deals that have gone on. And there's a little Bulls news. They have waived Cam Jones. So Cam Jones was a player they got from the Pacers for one of the second round picks. And they checked him out. They thought about it. And they have moved on from guard Cam Jones. They have waived him, and they're guaranteeing Leonard Miller's contract.
19: That's right.
1: Leonard Miller came to the Bulls along with Rob Dillingham, noted character actor Rob Dillingham. And so Leonard Miller is guaranteed to be on the team this year, and the Bulls still have a crazy amount of cap space. I think they're still under the salary floor right now.
19: Which is why, like, a guy like Max Strus, like trading for a guy like Max Strus, who I think is going to make, you know, $18, $19 million this year, makes sense to help them get to the floor. And he's a good shooter. And he's young enough to be a part of what it is that you're trying to build.
1: Yeah. Yeah. So, I mean, they've still got a lot of room and a lot of opportunities here. Caleb Wilson and Dalen Swain here locked and loaded. Leonard Miller locked and loaded. Still shy of the salary floor as free agency begins.
19: Yep. Usually, though, what I will say is interesting about this year's in free agency is that usually you know where everyone's going before their league year starts.
1: Yeah, so by this time, even like 5:15, 15 minutes after, you've got stuff.
19: You've got a lot of questions, and everyone's trying to figure out where they're going to end up and why. And I don't think that that's a bad thing. Like, it's everyone's got an opportunity to take some visits, if that's what they want to do,
1: mm-hmm.
19: and say, hey, do I want to play here? Do I want to take mid-level exception to play here? Do I want to go add to a team that's close and the only thing they need is me? Like, all of that stuff.
1: Yeah. I mean, was the DeRozan trade and the Ball announcement, that was on the dawn of free agency, right? That was in like the first 15, 20 minutes of free agency. But that was August of 2021. So I was here, we were doing the show. So maybe it wasn't.
19: No, it was free, real late.
1: It was late, but maybe because 2020 had been the weirdness that it had been.
19: The calendar got backed up a little
1: bit.
19: Yeah,
1: because I think it was. I think like in the first 15 minutes after the deadline, after it opened up, is when the Bulls traded for DeRozan and basically announced the Lonzo Ball sign and trade as well. Like, it all happened right away.
19: Did you see Zach LaVine opted back in?
1: I did not. Sacramento's lucky enough.
19: You want to guess how many millions he's going to make this year?
1: This year?
19: Mm-hmm.
1: 47.
19: Close, 49.
1: 49.
19: He had a $49 million player option. He's with Clutch.
1: So the trade that happened also that I didn't even mention is John Morant. John Morant's going to make $87 million over the next 2 years.
19: Well, there are a lot of people wondering if he will be joined by Jaylen Brown. Like, there are some people who believe that all of that was done so that you can put those two guys together and then make a trade to get Jaylen Brown.
1: What a weird-ass puzzle the NBA is.
19: It is, and it's also weird that people are devaluing Jaylen Brown. Like, that. What did he finish in MVP this year? Was he top six, maybe? And I know that he had the year that he wanted. Like, he definitely wants to be the guy. But he is an incredible basketball player. Making a lot of money. But, you know, I'm just saying.
1: Yeah.
19: All right, let's take a break. When we come back, let's talk about the Cubs and the space that they're in. And Nico dropped a couple gems on us about a couple of Cubs players. So let's talk about that, and let's talk about Alex Bregman, too. All of that is coming up next here on The Score.
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1: Sometimes historic events suck. 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
1: Perfect.
0: Absolutely perfect. I think Boog is back tonight on the call. On the TV, I do believe.
2: Tanny, I've been reading, I just finished a book called Black Arsenal, because I was trying to figure out why so many of my black friends are fans of Arsenal. It over-indexes.
3: I've always wondered the same thing, by the way, about your black friends.
0: That's why I'm going to that party that I was talking about during the Wheaton Meet.
3: It's not as clear as we had hoped, Speaks.
2: And Alex,
4: Tanny went and checked.
2: It's fine. You can come and hang out. But one of the things that they say about why so many black folks navigate to Arsenal is because of Can I Kick It? They did an ad in England back in the 90s with Can I Kick It?
0: Yes,
2: and
0: you can,
2: became a thing. So they gave credit to A Tribe Called Quest for that. And also Soul to Soul. North London, baby. North London forever. Hashtag Go Gunners.
0: I was a big Soul to Soul fan.
2: Who isn't?
0: Yeah, man.
2: And finally, their lead singer, I think, finally got let out of, she was being held like as part of like the ICE raids.
0: Really?
2: Yeah.
0: That's brutal. I didn't know that.
2: Yep, but she's out now, so that's good.
0: Join the Score and Salvation Army tomorrow at Gallagher Way outside of Wrigley Field. Stop by and say hello as Raheemy, Harris, and Grody will be doing their show live from 10 to 12:45, followed by Zach Zaidman's pregame show until first pitch. They'll be there for donation day with the Salvation Army adult rehabilitation centers and thrift stores. Bring gently used clothing to donate right outside the ballpark. Donors receive a special Cubs pin, one per person while supplies last. That's tomorrow starting at 10 a.m. from Gallagher Way before the Cubs game.
2: Yes. So look, the Cubs have won 13 out of 17 games. Like they're rolling right now. They're in a good space. We'll see if they're the team of the moment.
0: Yeah, 10 out of 12, 13 out of 17.
2: It's pretty great.
0: Bunch of offensive players actually look pretty comfortable right now.
2: Yeah, one of them is obviously Pete Crow Armstrong. And we had Nico on the show earlier. 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Toyota, let's go places. Here's what Nico had to say about the run that Pete Crow Armstrong is on.
5: I mean, I think behind the scenes, like his routine has really steadied in a way that I feel like he has a lot of peace in how he's approaching his prep. I think obviously when we get results as players, it helps to believe in whatever you're doing preparation wise. But I just like that he likes to work and he works really hard, and that's a great quality. But I think he's in a really like efficient and simple place behind the scenes that I think puts him in a good place to play. And then just at bats, like, you know, he's facing Marahan last night. He's one of the best lefty relievers in baseball, and first and second, two outs. It's, you know, everyone's on their feet and the guy's throwing 100 and he takes a walk, and it's like, it wasn't the highlight of the game, but there's just so many in between at bats like that, that I think you really start to see a separation and next level from him of like last night, he walked twice and had two kind of softer singles, but like that's an incredible day at the ballpark, right? None of them were like the highlight of the game, and he's going to have plenty of those. But when you start filling in other days that are just solid all around, like that's really a special player.
2: The walk number is what has me so impressed. 29 total walks last year, already 38 for Pete. Mm-hmm. So what does that mean as a hitter when you're seeing a guy like he's probably going to at least double his walk total from year to year?
5: Yeah, I mean it's hugely valuable because a lot of those are ultimately extra base hits with him stealing bases too at the top of the lineup. But you know, I don't think Pete should ever set out to walk at a like put a goal in his mind like, oh, I need to walk at such and such percentage this year. But with his ability to leave the ballpark and slug, like he's earning those walks because people don't want to go into parts of the zone that he really does damage. And so, you know, I don't think Pete ever needs to like cut down on chase by a certain number or walk at a certain rate. I think it's just a product of him being really convicted to what he wants and people honestly being a little scared of him and knowing that he can flip a game around in an instant.
0: Last year, Pete Crow Armstrong swung at almost 60% of the pitches that he saw.
2: What about this year?
0: 50% even.
2: Jeez.
0: 59.5 last year, 50.8 this year, so that's down 10%. He swung last year at 41% of the pitches outside the zone. That is down to 36.5% of pitches outside the zone. And what's interesting is that his contact percentage on those pitches outside the zone is actually a little higher this year than it was last
2: year. He's finding the ones that he can hit. And hitting them.
0: And it leads to the kind of winning of the cat and mouse game that Nico was talking about. That, like, if Pete doesn't swing at that stuff, it makes them challenge him. But they're afraid to challenge him because of the slug. So he ends up earning walks. He's not, like, going out there trying to walk. He's just trying to control the at-bat.
2: And control the strike zone. And when you can do that, then all of the other stuff can play in your favor. It's funny because I keep thinking about what Wash told us about Pete, where he's like, he has power, right? So if you know that he's got that, then you have to be very careful about how you pitch him. And the more that he doesn't expand his strike zone and ends up expanding at bats, the more dangerous he's going to become. And Nico's point about if he walks, well, we know that he's a chaos agent. Man. And he can steal bases and he can do fun stuff on the base pass.
0: It's pretty amazing that this is happening. Like, even on the stuff in the strike zone, last year he swung at 80% of the pitches in the strike zone. 80. Now it's down to 68. So, I mean, that's a big jump. That's a big jump. So something's happening, whether it's like... whether it's just a decision, you know, they're not as good as throwing strikes as I think they are. They're not going to attack me every time, and they don't respect me. So he's just like, whatever is helping him shut it down, that bit more is doing a lot.
2: Growth and maturation of him as a player. Look, the Cubs are in a good place. I'm not trying to tinker. I'm just curious if there's an opportunity at some point to maybe get another part of their offense going against a lefty, would you consider leading off Bregman? Because he is still getting on base.
0: No, man, I think Pete versus lefties has
2: been good.
0: Yeah.
2: And Michael Bush, too, right? Michael Bush has had a pretty good year against lefties as well.
0: I think that's true.
2: I'm gonna look it up.
0: Yeah, no, I mean, it used to be it would be Nico, but I think you just leave Pete up there and let him learn to hit lefties and let him be pressed into, like, not swinging and taking some walks against lefties. Pete's batting average.
2: I'm not advocating change. I'm just saying is that if there's a way to get someone, you know, going a little bit, can you? Mm. Yeah, Michael Bush is a .354 on base percentage against lefties this year.
0: Look at Pete's splits, if you can. I think Pete's batting average in OBP is way higher against lefties than it is against righties.
2: I'm doing it right now.
0: Which is an amazing thing that he has graduated to that kind of place.
2: He's already like over a 5 WAR player.
0: Yeah,
2: which is insane.
0: I saw one of those like MVP roundups in the National League, and it was Shohei number one, it was Pete number two.
2: Here are the numbers for Pete Crow Armstrong versus lefties. He's played 65 games against lefties, has 119 at-bats against them, so about half as many as against righties.
0: Mm-hmm.
2: Against righties, slash of .280, .361, .537 for an .898 OPS. Against lefties, there's no drop-off, and in fact, he gets on base at a higher percentage. .294, .395.
0: .395 on base percentage against lefties.
2: .451.
0: So way lower slugging, but way higher on base percentage.
2: He's a .141 OPS plus against lefties this year.
0: That's amazing. That's absolutely amazing. Nico was really good also talking about Dansby Swanson. As we asked about you asked about Dansby's big run in New York and what it was like to see him explode like that.
5: I thought we were in for some trouble on the day game in New York when the Norwegians were on their side, it seemed like. And then that's a tough thing to overcome. But then I think we kind of swayed them a little bit.
2: They seemed too.
5: Their allegiance was not steadfast. So, It was a unique day. I mean, winning both games with a doubleheader is really special on the road. And, you know, it's such a sport of like, you know, I'm going to get a little bit better one day at a time, this and that, all these process things. But, you know, Dansby really changed the course of a lot of things, both for the group and himself in that 24 hours. And it's rare that, you know, you work on things behind the scenes and they really show up pretty quickly, and just the work that him and John Maley and our hitting staff have been doing. And I don't know, it's just exciting to see guys have moments like that.
0: I think there's been a perception of Dansby that he doesn't work on stuff in terms of hitting, that like he just knows what he's doing and he's just gonna kind of stay steadfast to who he is. So it's cool to know that he's working on stuff, because you all have to.
5: Yeah, I mean, I think like stubbornness as a player is a really important quality. I think there's a lot of players that get lost in just like turning themselves over to like every hitting coach or every idea they hear or stuff online or whatever it may be, and they don't have a sense of identity. And that's a really, really challenging place when ultimately you're the one that has to be in the box and hitting the ball. So I'd rather have someone, and I'm not saying this is even Dansby, just in general of teammates, that is on the side of like really being just convicted to what they believe is the best version of themselves. But then obviously when all of us inevitably go through struggles, like that's that fine line of how am I staying true to those qualities that I know make me special, but I'm also open-minded to improving them. And you know, I think we're all doing that on a daily basis in different ways, but he's in a really good place and I'm excited to see him moving forward.
2: I was so afraid that you were going to stop it. We've heard that Dansby doesn't really work on anything.
0: Just stop right there. Even that, though, it is taking a swing of sorts.
2: Yeah, but I thought that you're right. There are a lot of us, because Dansby's stubborn.
0: Yeah.
2: So is Nico.
0: Yes.
2: Like, Nico could speak to that eloquently because he's similar. Because he does the same thing where it's like, I know what I need to do, and I'm not, in case of emergency, break glass. But other than that, I got this.
0: Well, clearly they're close and they talk about all kinds of stuff. And we heard that Dansby stuff from last weekend when he said sometimes you need somebody to come up and tell you what you're doing wrong instead of just letting you figure it out.
2: Yes.
0: And that happened, whether it was Maley or Craig or whoever it was, said, all right, man, look, this has gone on long enough. We got to talk. This is some rough stuff. And maybe there's some part of Dansby that was open to it. He probably said something, you know, like a lot of times it's just like a quick comment like, hey, man, have you seen anything? Let me know. It's like, oh, OK, good. Yeah, well, I have. And this is what you got to change. Alex Bregman is hitting number two in the lineup again tonight. And I'm cool with it. I've seen Bregman. I know he gets
2: on base, so it's okay for him to be up there.
0: And I know that part of it is like a show of confidence and a belief in him, and that even though there's not slug, there is some bat control, and there's like putting it the other way and stuff like that. I'm going to be late to the party of giving up on Alex Bregman. I'm going to be very late to that party.
2: Okay. I'm right there with you. I'm a fan of how he does stuff, and there is some precedent for him starting slow and finishing strong. So there's that part of it. Did you see who's starting in right field today?
0: Is Kevin Alcantara getting the start?
2: He is batting ninth.
0: I said so yesterday, right? To Bruce. In this very moment yesterday, I said, Bruce, they're going to give Alcantara a start against the lefty J.P. Sears tomorrow. And Bruce doubted it.
2: Take that.
0: Take
2: Bruce.
0: That. Oh, wait.
4: Kevin!
0: Wrong show. Kevin! Kevin!
2: So, yeah, here's your
0: good
2: lineup.
0: Good for him.
2: PCA leading off, playing center. Bregman batting second, playing third. Suzuki batting third, DHing. Kelly catching, batting fourth. Bushy at first, batting fifth. Nico batting sixth, playing second. Happ batting seventh, playing left. Dansby's awesome. Batting eighth and playing shortstop, and Alcantara in right field batting ninth.
0: I love it. I mean, see what you got. Take every opportunity to see what you got. Alcantara has been destroying the ball at AAA since getting sent down. See if you can catch a little lightning and let the kid play.
2: Yeah, I think that's a really, really good idea. Before we take a break, if I could just take a minute. I was watching this during my walkabout. I just wanted to congratulate one of my oldest friends, like a friend from kindergarten, Tiffany Cody, who won the NAACP Image Award for theater actress, lead theater actress.
0: Wow.
2: Last night in Hollywood, and I was watching her speech. And to think, like, we went to a tiny grammar school on the South Side on 95th and Harvard called St. Thaddeus. It no longer exists. But a bunch of us, like, grew up there. Ed Howard's uncle, Joseph Sutherland, was part of a group, and she and I and Joseph were we started high school early in seventh grade. We started at Harlan High School, which was right down the street, and we would walk in our Catholic school uniforms up 95th Street to Harlan High School and take classes.
0: Tough walk?
2: It could be. There were some incidents that I haven't even told my parents about. Even at this old age, I haven't told them about. There were some things that happened, some fights that happened, some things that were tried that people tried to steal and then found out it wasn't that easy to steal them from us. So I just wanted to congratulate her because she's incredible. And we've been friends since we were five. I still have like our first, like our baptism, like pictures together and confirmation pictures together. And I know how we joke about how great high school was for me, and it was. But she bailed me out. There was this girl that I really wanted to go to a dance with that had agreed to go to a dance with me. And this by then, we've moved to Homewood by then. And this girl flaked on me. And I called Tiffany. I was like, yo, I need you to come through. And she came through and she looked like $1 million. And people were like, who is that? And I was like, this is the homie, Tiffany Cody. So shout out to her. I know that the University of Michigan is really proud of her. Mother Macaulay High School on the Southwest side is very proud of her. And I am super proud of her. Congratulations on winning the award.
0: That's pretty cool.
2: So that's
4: congratulations.
2: It. Yeah. And Mitch is probably proud of her too.
6: About Thaddeus?
2: Well, St. Jude Thaddeus. Yeah, that's where I spent 8 years. I guess technically 9, right? Because I was kindergarten in there.
0: And then 1 through 8. Yeah, it's a long run.
2: Yeah. So like her family and my family, like known each other for forever. And we'd go over to each other's houses. And it was a really tight knit community. So to have someone from our little teeny tiny school end up with an NAACP Image Award is really incredible. So congratulations to Tiffany and the entire Cody family. We need to take a break. When we come back, we got a teammate that's out here talking flagrant. We're going to have to assess whether or not they are telling the truth about some stuff. All right, I like that. That's next here on The Score.
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0: It's time for you to have a chance to win two general admission tickets to Moe and Humphreys McGee at Hunter Pavilion on August 15th, provided by Ravinia. 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
2: All right, so Tanny, I think I know what this is about, but can you walk people through what happened here?
3: Yeah, so Gabe, our guy, has been doing a great job filling in for Mr. David this week.
0: What do you mean by that, Gabe? Morning, Gabe.
3: We need to get Big Z on with them if they haven't done so already, just to get that mix. You always need a new fun mix of people. I want to hear Big Z with Gabe, I think, this week. But during the pick six, I believe, or shortly thereafter, Gabe had a wild claim, and the way we teased it was kind of like, yeah, we'll see if this holds up. But I think Mully was judge, jury, and executioner for this particular thing that Gabe had to offer up today about his athletic achievements.
29: Dustin, you know the type of people that say that, you know, they dismiss our claims, 6'6", and greatness?
0: Oh, I hear it all the time.
29: It's those that are tall and didn't, you know what I mean? They're like, no, it's not as easy as you think, guys.
17: I know, but for you to think that the only thing that stopped your NBA career, like, dude, you could have been 7'6", and I'm not sure you'd make the NBA.
29: I don't know. Even if I didn't
17: you'd
29: make
17: the NBA,
0: that's an insult. That's an insult.
29: 7'6".
0: If you could stand up and dunk a basketball and still not make the NBA, that's an insult.
29: Check my statistics at Lane Tech basketball team. You'd say if you add 6 inches onto me, I think I'd been all right. I'll tell you a story. Bruce Weber, I went to I graduated from UIC, but my first year I went to SIU. Bruce Weber was the coach at SIU, who went to Illinois and Kansas State. He was the coach down there. And I thought I was exceptional at basketball. So I went to the open tryouts for SIU. Win the knockout competition, killing on 5-on-5, but there were the two twins that were like 6'5". Dunked on me, dunking on everybody. Bruce Weber comes after.
17: Do you find the expression two twins a bit redundant?
29: Oh, yeah, you're right. Twins that were 6'5". Thank you, Molly. Twins that were 6'5", dunking on everybody. Bruce Weber comes up to me at the end, you know, because obviously I didn't make the team. And he's like.
17: Oh, so there weren't two sets of twins?
29: No, no, no. Okay. One set of twins, but there was. Yes, you get it. Bruce Weber puts his arm around me. He goes, if you were 6'5", you would have made this team. See? Bruce Weber, get him on the phone. Maybe he might remember that story. Mully, I'm getting defensive.
1: How did you get dunked on, though? Like, was it, Noah Essengay type dunk? Like,
29: no, not that bad. It was we were doing 3-on-2 fast break drills. And so I thought I didn't make the team. So
17: I wonder how many times Bruce told that to a player. Son, if you were only 7 feet tall.
29: Hey, I'll take it.
1: Because Gabe took that and he ran with it the whole way.
29: And I'm telling the story 20 years later.
17: And now he's in the NBA. He's mentally in the NBA and he's right. Given up digits to get there.
29: Damn, pinky toe. I wish it would have happened.
5: Who cares?
0: So Gabe Ramirez thinks if he had been 6'6", he would have made the NBA. And Mully does not agree.
2: Look, I'll say this. Gabe is nice.
0: Gabe's game is nice.
2: Gabe is nice.
0: That is a talented man.
2: He can do a lot of things.
0: He's a singer. His boy band history is legit.
2: And I think he, like UIC, like his degree is in like economics.
0: You know what's amazing about when you are a widely talented and interested person like he is? You end up being a talk show host, all of that stuff ends up counting as experience and parts of your life.
2: There's no doubt about it. Also did an incredible job hosting Sueños in Spanish and in English and being able to watch him like I'm like, oh my God, I forgot Sueños was being broadcast or streamed. And there's Gabe like in the middle of it. He's doing all this stuff with the fire. Like Gabe's one of those guys where we're going to look up and he's an alderman and you're like, oh. Yeah, that totally makes sense. But
0: and he's an alderman who had a very special moment with Alex Kuhn. Outside, where were you, Alex? Where did that happen?
6: On his deck, right?
0: On his deck. Very special time.
2: But Gabe is nice and like he's really athletic. So I'm saying you're going to get to the NBA that's hard.
6: Yeah, but the whole like if you're 6'5", if I were 6'5", I'd be in the NBA thing. I've never heard that before.
2: The crazy part about it is that I believe for us Thursday is going to be Cam and Gabe. And you got to understand how nice Cam was in high school, and he didn't really play in college, okay? Like, think about that. Dude was nice enough to be at a camp with LeBron James and Chris Paul. But then, like, that's how hard it is to get to the NBA. So I salute Gabe. Salute.
0: For those about to rock, we salute you.
2: And I will tell you right now that if you walk out onto a basketball court with Gabe right now, you will have problems. I will tell you that straight up and down. You will have problems. But it's the 1% of the 1% get to the NBA, even if you are 6'5". You didn't even know the guy the Bulls had. You didn't know who Leonard Miller was.
0: Didn't say that on the air.
2: Oh, my bad.
6: Okay.
2: I'm just saying.
0: I did not. This is true.
2: You were like, wait, who's this guy? I was like, he just kind of, look, all of us had checked out on Bulls basketball.
0: 100%. I did it openly and voluntarily. He was a throw-in in the Rob Dillingham trade. I'm sure I'm not alone in being like, oh, yeah, it's great. They guaranteed money for Leonard Miller. Now we'll check him out.
2: I'm not even sure I got his name right.
0: You got it.
3: That's how real we are on the Spiegel and Holmes show. We don't know if we're out of the air, off the air, in commercial right. break, out of break.
0: Say yeah. what's on the airplane. So I just want to say on the air what you say on the airplane.
3: Oh, no.
2: Wait, what happens on the airplane?
0: Oh, man.
3: I never heard that story, but it's, that's good.
0: Oh, yeah.
2: Stuff exactly. happens on the airplane?
0: Always, doesn't it? You and me, maybe. We're in the airplane now. We're not. We'll be on for a shorty tomorrow.
2: I got it. I thought you meant like an act. My bad. This is the airplane.
0: This is the airplane.
2: When we're not on the air.
0: I think that's the implication.
2: I got you. I thought that
0: I'm parroting from somebody else.
2: That's right, Chicago.
0: Else. Yeah, man.
2: Wait, what are you saying?
0: Tomorrow we are on for a shorty after Cubs and Padres who play in the middle of the day.
2: It's going to be hot.
0: Yeah, man. You asking a lot. Make a man change his behavior. Yeah. Day like this. Go see Layla.
2: If you end up over there, you better have a beer.
0: Yeah, man.
2: In a bag.
0: Go see Layla and him boy.
2: Yeah, and wear your sunscreen and a cap and say hello and drop off clothes for the Salvation Army.
0: Yes.
2: They're going to be there so you can do all that stuff.
0: Yeah, man.
2: For Alex, for Tanny, for my partner, Matt Spiegel, I'm Lawrence Holmes saying thank you so much for the love and support. You show the show every single day. We will repay the favor tomorrow after Cubs baseball here on The Score.
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40: 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It has pineapple on it. Just a note.
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42: Nico's had bad luck this year. Nico's sometimes tough to figure out. I mean, it's because the ball's always in play, and so it's a little like, you know, it's not like you see the ball leave the park or you see strikeouts when he's going bad. Like, it always looks a little bit close to the same.
43: Here's the 1-2. And a line drive, smoke to right, racing back bench. It's over his head and bounces fair in the corner. Nico on his way to second base, gets there standing up with an opposite field double.
44: And vintage Nico Horner, he hammers this ball down into the right field corner.
42: Nico's just got to square the ball up as much as he can and find holes.
43: Horner lines one into right field for a base hit. Around third, racing home, Bregman. And the Cubs take the lead, 3-2.
0: over the Brewers. Go delivers.
1: There's a lot of all-star caliber players that are struggling. My guess is at the end of the year they won't be. I mean, Nico was awesome for the first 3 or 4 weeks. Guys go in slumps. You know, look at the back of the baseball card. Usually guys, you know, get back to where they are.
43: And no. Pitch to Nico Horner is lined in the left center field for a base hit. The Cubs in business after a single by Nico.
41: 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Store.
2: How fun is that?
3: 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We love talking with Nico Horner. Are you kidding me? 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Toyota, let's go places. It is sweltering outside. That doesn't stop Nico Horner from joining us here on the Speed Going Home show.
4: But he's joining us inside, and that smart seems man. Like a wise choice for self-preservation. Have you been out there yet? What kind of precautions do you have to have, if any, when it feels like a hundo out there?
5: Yeah, I mean, you'll never catch me complaining when we have a week of the wind blowing straight out. So yeah, that's always well received, at least on the position player side. But yeah, our like on-field batting practice was canceled today, and I mean it's the back end of a pretty intense stretch of games too, so it just kind of makes sense. But nothing changes too much.
4: Speaking of that stretch of games, 13-4 in your last 17. I saw the stat last night. You guys had the best start in baseball. Then when things turned, you had the worst record in baseball over a stretch, like a month. And now that things have turned back, you have the best stretch in baseball again. It's freaking crazy. What is happening well for you guys? What's working right now?
5: Yeah, I mean, that just points to why you need 162 games in our sport, right? There's so much to figure out, and you never do figure it out, but at least that gives you some room to see what you really are. What's working well? I mean, I think you just have to, I know the pitching has just been so challenging to find, innings to fill for all the unfortunate injuries that we've had, but so many people to give credit to, in those last 2 weeks that have stepped up big time to throw innings in situations that, you know, maybe they wouldn't have expected to a month ago, but, or weren't even on our team a month ago. Right. So many guys on the pitching side from our staff and the players to give a lot of credit to for keeping us in really, really tight games.
4: Saw you giving Gavin Hollowell some love as he walked off the mound last night. He did a great job getting called up in the morning, and then there he is in high leverage right away.
5: Yeah, I mean, that's just such a whirlwind of a 24 hours, right? Like, what an amazing job pitching in a tie game in a packed house against a strong team. And wind blowing out, and like a lot of things were stacked against pitchers yesterday, then guys were really impressive.
3: I want to go back to what you're saying about all of this and the guys that deserve credit. Speeds and I have been having a conversation in the last couple days about Craig and how he's managed this, like literally managed this. And there are times, and there are people that'll tell you, well, managers don't matter as much. They just have to fill out a lineup card. Even if you're in that school, which I disagree with, but even if you're in that school, you have to look at what's happened over the last 3 weeks and go, wow, Craig has done an incredible job.
5: Yeah. I mean, I think, you know, managers obviously matter for setting the, you know, the energy of the group and standards and things like that. But if you have five horses that stay healthy all year long in your rotation and a bunch of position players that produce, like, you know, that I think a lot of the decision making isn't as impactful at that point. But when you hit a wall with chaos and change and things going sideways and the things are still pointed in the right direction and the group is making the most of everything that we have, I think, you know, that obviously points to some really great decision making on his end and putting people in positions to succeed. And yeah, he's been amazing.
4: There was a quote from him over the weekend about how, well, when everything's going on like this, you're not getting any breaks. You got to make your own breaks. I don't know. There's something that felt sort of like, well, we're all in this together. Like you guys are in a foxhole together dealing with this. Has that mindset, does that resonate at all with how some of you guys feel or maybe what he's even said?
5: Yeah, I mean, I think there can kind of be some freedom within that where it's like you remove expectations some when things are just kind of chaotic, right? Like it's just, okay, let's just do today, like just do it as well as you can. And you know, the same goes for kind of weird schedule of the last week, right? You know, you get rained out twice, and we talked about how that maybe one day of a rainout's good, but then two creates some real challenges. And you know, anytime you get to predicting in baseball is not worth much, but you go into seven games in 6 days, and you lose two starters and two bullpen guys and play all the games on the road and come out of it, you know, 6-1. It's just like testament to a lot of people just competing as hard as they can in the moment, and a couple bounces our way, and all of a sudden, you know, ended up being a really, really impactful week for our season.
4: A weird freedom, like you say. It does look like you guys are playing free. Like you guys are having fun and just kind of going out there and letting it fly.
5: Intense games, big moments, kind of all parts of the game. There's been some great defense, some timely hitting, the huge moments from pitchers stepping up. And, you know, it's not like a firing on all cylinders. We're like playing this perfect brand of baseball, but I think, like you said, we're making the most of everything that we have right now. And there's parts of the season that are just hard, and I think we're kind of weathering the storm in a strong way right now.
2: You've mentioned it. Craig's talked about it. We've discussed it. The idea of how long a baseball season is and how it can be in multiple acts as a season goes on. With that being said, this past weekend felt like a big deal. For players in the middle of the season, how big a deal is a series like Milwaukee?
5: Yeah, I think it was a combination of a lot of things. I think it was, two great fan bases. I feel like just that ballpark always has a, you know, kind of elevated atmosphere just with the fans being amongst each other, kind of like the White Sox, like we've talked about, when there's two fan bases that are closely overlapping and all put them all in one space, and there's just kind of a heightened energy around that. And obviously we feel that as players. But just like we said with the road trip, I think, you know, you saw some more emotion from guys and from people at the end of that win against the Brewers. I think it obviously felt good when it's the team that you're chasing, but also just kind of a culmination of a road trip that went well, but was honestly, it was challenging, right? There was unusual circumstances. And I think, coming out on the right side of a challenging stretch is that much more gratifying. And obviously there's a ton left to do, but I think you have to enjoy those big moments.
4: Also, they had Mizorowski, Kyle Harrison, and Brandon Woodruff, and you had Colin Ray, TBA, and TBD, and you guys take two out of three, man. I mean,
5: yeah.
4: That's 13 relievers used in a 7-game span. Now 14 different relievers used in an 8-game span with Hollowell back up, and you've gone 7-1 in that span. That's amazing.
5: It is. I mean, huge credit to Tommy Hotovy on the pitching side and all the guys that are, you know, being sent up and sent down, and all the changes and chaos within that. Like, that's just a really challenging space to execute as an athlete, and impressive how people are handling that.
2: Pete's been on a heater, and maybe we should stop calling it that. Maybe this is just who Pete is now as a player. When you see this level of offensive growth, like from a player's perspective, what are the things that you see that you can attribute to why Pete is really having some success?
5: I mean, I think behind the scenes, like his routine has really steadied in a way that I feel like he has a lot of peace in how he's approaching his prep. I think obviously when we get results as players, it helps to believe in whatever you're doing preparation wise. But I just like that he likes to work, and he works really hard, and that's a great quality. But I think he's in a really like efficient and simple place behind the scenes that I think puts him in a good place to play. And then just at bats, like, you know, he's facing Marajon last night. He's one of the best lefty relievers in baseball. And first and second, two outs. It's, you know, everyone's on their feet. And the guy's throwing 100, and he takes a walk. And it's like, it wasn't the highlight of the game. But there's just so many in-between at bats like that that I think you really start to see a separation and next level from him. Of like last night, he walked twice and had two kind of softer singles, but like that's an incredible day at the ballpark, right? None of them were like the highlight of the game, and he's going to have plenty of those. But when you start filling in other days that are just solid all around, like that's really a special player.
2: The walk number is what has me so impressed. 29 total walks last year, already 38 for Pete. Mm-hmm. So what does that mean as a hitter when you're seeing a guy like he's probably going to at least double his walk total from year to year?
5: Yeah, I mean, it's hugely valuable because a lot of those are ultimately extra base hits with him stealing bases too at the top of the lineup. But, you know, I don't think Pete should ever set out to walk at a, like, put a goal in his mind, like, oh, I need to walk at such and such percentage this year. But with his ability to leave the ballpark and slug, like, he's earning those walks because people don't want to go into parts of the zone that he really does damage. And so, you know, I don't think Pete ever needs to, like, cut down on chase by a certain number or walk at a certain rate. I think it's just a product of him being really convicted to what he wants and people honestly being a little scared of him and knowing that he can flip a game around in an instant.
4: That is damn good analysis of Pete Crow Armstrong from Nico Horner. Yeah, the chase rate is down. That means he's in control of at bats, right? It's like...
5: He's earned that respect, you know?
4: Yeah.
5: Yeah.
4: It's amazing. Couple specific moments we got to talk about from this week. You almost had a triple play, man.
5: I've never been a part of one. And the second it hit his glove, it was right. It was like, oh, this is it. Especially in a leverage moment. Like, oh, yeah.
4: Yeah.
5: Hurt the heart a little bit.
4: Oh, it looked like it did. You were talking to Dansby after with this smile on your face.
5: Yeah, like, I was really excited.
4: Oh, I guess Rollison makes a great play to make the pick, turn around. But just if the throw was just a little bit more to your glove, you had a triple play. You've never been involved in one at any level?
5: No. I don't even know if I've seen one.
4: Wow. That's
5: yeah, never been involved in one. That would have been a fun one right there. And there's so much that has to line up, right? Like, you just don't know when that chance shows up again. But next time.
2: And then there's the Deke.
4: Yeah, the Deke. Was it you or was, like, everybody was crediting
5: Dansby?
4: Neither
5: of us did anything. We worked. We need to just always be deadpan and look disappointed, I guess, or I don't know. But
6: I think my favorite part of it was Dansby's throw to third. It was so like, I got you. It was great.
5: That's funny. I know. Yeah, I think maybe the crowd noise just reacting to the throw being high, or yeah, I'm not sure. Sometimes weird things just happen out there.
4: That's so funny because everybody credited Dansby for the Deke, and after the game, people asked Craig, and he said, "No, I think it was Nico. I think it was Nico on that. I gotta see the replay." And you're telling us it was neither of you. Neither of you did anything.
5: Nothing.
4: Have you ever, it made me think of, who is it? Chase Utley in the 2008 World Series. He got Jason Bartlett because he like made a pick at second base and then pretended he was throwing it to first. Like, I love that stuff. Have you ever deked somebody and got somebody like that in a game?
5: Yeah, I think the most common one that's actually effective is with a runner stealing and they don't peek in, and then as middle infielders, you move around a little bit. I think that's probably the most effective one when a ball's in play. And that's pretty tough as a runner because if you don't look in, you really don't have any clue. That's probably the most realistic one. But, yeah, always looking for outs out there.
4: All right, and then one more thing. When Saya doesn't slide in that game in Milwaukee, were you on deck? Is that you or is that Saya not realizing? Because it looked like he kind of slowed down and didn't slide. I didn't know what happened on that play. You had a good perspective.
5: Yeah, I was behind home plate, definitely, you know, telling him to get down or whatever. I don't know if he slowed down. He might have. I think a slide is better there, but a slide doesn't actually get you there faster. But probably makes you harder to tag if you're just lower to the ground, I think. But he usually slides foot first. Yeah, funky play. It was a great relay and tag. But yeah, I was back there waving my hands and such.
4: And last night you looked so happy for Saya on the walk-off.
5: Oh yeah, what a moment, huh?
4: Yeah. And what is it about him? Because I know you've talked about him as a great nonverbal communicator before, because he can do impressions of everybody. But like, there's a joy in him that we all got to see again last night, which is really nice.
5: Yeah, I mean, he just holds himself to, like we all do, but he's very hard on himself, and he works incredibly hard at his craft, and you know, it's just so satisfying to see teammates have great success and then go through challenges and then have big moments, and seeing him just be able to express that joy at the back end of a really fun night at Wrigley, and, you know, off one of the, if not the nastiest pitcher in the world right now, all those things just kind of line up for special moments. And I just, you know, I hope everyone enjoys those times as much as we do as teammates watching them, you know?
6: I know that I brought up the concept of the Milwaukee trip, but if I could go back a little bit and talking about teammates that are having success, Dansby in the Mets series was was all world,
4: the
6: right?
4: The Norwegians are going to build a statue.
5: That feels like 2 weeks ago now, but yeah, that was absolutely incredible.
6: What was it like to have the soccer fans in the stadium? And two, what was it like to watch Dansby rake?
5: Yeah, I thought we were in for some trouble on the day game in New York when the Norwegians were on their side, it seemed like. And then that's a tough thing to overcome. But then I think we kind of swayed them a little bit.
6: They seemed I do, too.
5: Their allegiance was not steadfast. So, yeah, it was a unique day. I mean, winning both games with a doubleheader is really special on the road. And, you know, it's such a sport of like, you know, I'm going to get a little bit better one day at a time, this and that, all these process things. But, you know, Dansby really changed the course of a lot of things, both for the group and himself in that 24 hours. And it's rare that, you know, you work on things behind the scenes and they really show up pretty quickly. And just the work that him and John Maley and our hitting staff have been doing. And I don't know, it's just exciting to see you guys have moments like that.
4: I think there's been a perception of Dansby that he doesn't work on stuff.

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4: 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Not shocking to hear the rumors the Clippers are engaged in Kawhi trade talks with the Raptors. LA's trying to sell high after a career year where he actually managed to stay healthy. And oh yeah, the aspiration investigation. I get the Raptors aren't close to being a title contender, but at 35, Kawhi isn't helping them get there. He won them a title already. I'd seek elsewhere if I'm the Raptors. I'm Pat Boyle.
5: Okay, almost out the door. Wait, was that my phone? Oh, maybe they finally texted back. Or did the group chat change the location again?
6: Before getting in the car, put your phone on Do Not Disturb or set up hands-free messaging. Oh, and by the way, it's not just your phone. It's the breakfast sandwich in one hand, the playlist shuffling, and the mirror check at stoplights. It all stops you from locking in on the road. Drop it and drive. It's not a game.

0: 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And now your host, Zach Zaidman.
1: The Cardiac Cubs were at it again last night with their 10th walk-off win of the season. That's the most in baseball. And tonight, the Cubs will go for their third straight series win after taking Game 1 against the San Diego Padres. Hi there, everybody. Judson Richards in for Zach on another scorcher from the friendly confines. We'll hear from Nico Horner and Craig Counsell coming up here in a bit. But right now, it is time for a conversation with Coomer, sponsored by Yingling Traditional Lager from the oldest brewery in America. Coom, let's talk about last night. Not just a dramatic win, but a crucial outing by Shoti Imanaga to get into the seventh inning to let this bullpen try to catch its breath.
2: Yeah, you know, a couple great things happened. I thought, say a bail and the Cubs out, the bases loaded and nobody out, and then you hit into the double play on the potential sack fly, and then him hitting one off the wall. Huge moment for the Cubs. But I really think, to your point, Judson, about Imanaga, to me, it takes a while to understand what you have to do to be successful here with this wind blowing out the way it is. And, your expectations have to be kind of, messed with a little bit too, because you can't think everything can just go your way when a fly ball can be a three-run homer, and it should be a normal out. But he's gone to a split more, and I'm telling you, yesterday you talk about an impressive performance going into the seventh inning when the Cubs really needed it and their bullpen was thin.
1: 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Coom, it goes like this. For the Padres, it'll be left-hander J.P. Sears. He'll take the mound. For the Cubs, they'll counter with their own lefty in Matthew Boyd.
2: Well, Matthew, he's a veteran guy. He had a very good outing in his first outing coming back. Thought his arm had a lot of life to it. Fastball was very good in and out. He's got that patented two-seamer that he throws at the top of the zone. That was very good. And I thought his changeup was outstanding. It was very encouraging to watch him throw and look like his arm had extreme life to it. If he does that again today, he's going to have a very good day here, even though it's a very good hitter's day. For the Cubs, Sears has had his struggles, didn't make the team out of spring. He's only thrown one game before this. So, offensively, the Cubs need to take advantage of that, and see if they can do some damage against a young guy in the league anyway. This has got to be an intimidating atmosphere coming into Wrigley Field with 40,000 people and knowing the wind is just howling out.
1: Cool, much appreciated. Have a great call tonight with Zach. As you said, it is 91 degrees. The wind blowing out to center field at 14 miles per hour. There could be gusts up to 28 miles per hour. There could be a battle to get to the bat rack as quick as possible tonight. Up next, we'll hear from our insider, Bruce Levine, with the inside pitch. That's next on The Score, Northwestern Medicine, Cubs Radio Network.
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1: 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What makes us better makes you better. Bruce, baseball, as we know, is a numbers game, but the most important numbers are found in the standings.
11: You're right about that, Judson. Why are the Cubs playing their best baseball over the last 17 games since winning 10 straight in early May? Certainly injuries and a lack of slugging have not kept the Northsiders from climbing back to the fourth best record in the National League. Michael Conforto tells you all about team baseball.
12: I think there comes a point in every season where you throw those things away and, you know, your numbers are your numbers and you just go out there and try to play team baseball. I've felt specifically about this group, like,

0: it's always been about winning, and we've been able to get to that place.
1: Although the run production numbers are the same as 2025, the pitching has given up almost a half a run more than last year. Conforto tells you to ignore all that.
0: I think the main thing, though, is just like, you know, us looking at each other and, you know, being focused on what we can do to go out there and win. You know, when we're really focused on the things that we can do every single day, I think that puts us in a better place.
1: Judson, it's a team game. The Cubs are 13th in slugging, 15th in homers, but first with 10 walk-off victories.
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2: 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Who is hot? How about Nico Horner hitting over 330 in his last seven games? Who's cold? Michael Busch is hitting just 130 in his last 12 games. Time now for the injury report. Jameson Taillon expected to make a rehab start this weekend, likely on Sunday. Hey, during this Padres series, the 50-50 raffle will feature a guaranteed $50,000 jackpot. 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Coming up next, it's our Cubs conversation with Nico Horner. 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
6: 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Cubs and the Padres from Wrigley Field. 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Here's Bruce.
7: The walk-off ability, you guys practice that in spring training, right?
8: Yeah, absolutely. We'll run around and jump on each other on the first day of camp and manifest a lot of walk-offs for the season, yeah.
7: How is this manifest itself? Is it? Do you know what this is a product of other than you guys being tenacious about staying in games?
8: Yeah, we've definitely had a lot of close games, a lot of crazy games lately and across the whole season. I like to think there's something special at Wrigley Field that kind of gives you an edge in some of those crazy moments, whether it's wind and ivy or just straight up the crowd. So, I think we always want to embrace our home field, and great to have special moments here.
7: You guys have persevered and have a really good record, but how hard has this season been? Has there been an extra amount of pressure, you think, team-wise, or is that something observed by media and fans and really not realistic as to what's going on in here?
8: Yeah, I mean, I think pressure is an interesting factor. I think it's a healthy thing in a lot of ways because it means that you have a group that has high expectations and high standards, and I think that's maybe a better way to put it, but I don't think there's been anything unrealistic or extra that's taken away from our quality of play. I think, you know, guys just individually and as a group have a really high standard, and you know the organization does too, and that's a great thing, and that's something we all want. I do think through good times and bad, it has been challenging, right? Like this past week was great in a lot of ways, right? You know, you go 6-1 on a road trip, but you also lose, you know, two starting pitchers and two relief pitchers and play a doubleheader, which is always challenging, but that's also what makes, you know, winning on the back end of that road trip. I think why you saw emotion from some guys and excitement is just, it feels good to get through hard things as a group, and I think that's all part of creating a group that believes in each other and has confidence moving forward.
7: This iteration of baseball 2026 seems more like what guys have always told me throughout the years. It's about team. And I think, you know, as an observer, I think I'm being more educated even now that this is really what the Cubs are like right now. You ignore batting average, you ignore slug, you just look at the composite of what occurs that particular day.
8: Yeah, I mean, I think, you know, all of us are obviously aware of how we're producing, and we want to have great years and great careers and, achieve things, but I think it's the more you play, the more it's clear that all of those are so much more possible when you're a part of a group that's playing well, and you know you benefit from each other's success so much. And I think that's why you see guys celebrate each other so well on this team too. There's just, the game is really hard, and seeing players have great moments like Sale last night, it's just so fun and so easy to celebrate. And it might not be you that day, but we've had so many different players have huge moments, and that's been a big part of this group's identity.
7: I'm concerned about your manager Craig Counsell and some of the emotion that we've seen this year that we've never seen before. I think it's good in a lot of ways, but he's only human. Managers sometimes pretend that they're not showing emotion.
8: Yeah, I mean, I think, you know, anyone can manage if you've got five starters healthy the whole season and a bunch of position players hitting well and life is easy. But I think it's been anything but that for him in the last couple weeks, and all the more credit to him for, you know, not just keeping us afloat, but keeping us in a strong place and winning ways. And I know he's doing absolutely everything he can. And yeah, I think, you know, there's a lot more to him personality-wise than people always see from the outside, and I think, you know, that's his choice. But yeah, we really appreciate everything he's done for us.
7: Here's to walk-off number 11 tonight, and I'd talk to you on the post game. How's that?
8: That sounds great. I'd be fine with a 7-2 win also, but either way.
7: Thanks a lot.
8: All right, thank you, Bruce.
7: All right, guys, now back to you.
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15: Look, this is what happens to young players a little bit, is that, you know, your opportunities are not clean necessarily on teams like this. 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You know, it's going to be a platoon scenario right now. 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It's not like, yeah, we're done getting better. 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
6: 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Up next, we'll take a look at the pitching matchups. 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
6: Cubs and the Padres coming up here shortly from a 90-degree night at Wrigley Field. 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I'm banking on Seiya Suzuki. Last night's hero to have a big night tonight against the Padres starter. Our pitching matchup, sponsored by Ziegler Subaru of Kenosha. Enjoy the laid-back experience of Ziegler Subaru of Kenosha. As the Cubs will send Matthew Boyd to the mound. Matthew Boyd 2-1 with a 5.02 ERA on the season. And as for the Padres, they will send J.P. Sears to the mound at 1-0 with a 3.18 ERA for the left-hander. Since we have some time, let's take a look around the Major League Baseball scoreboard. In the top of the fourth inning in Baltimore, White Sox beating up the Orioles by a score of 9-1. Phillies leading the Pirates 2-0 in the top of the fifth inning. Rangers and the Guardians, they are knotted at 2 in the top of the sixth. Tigers 6, Yankees 1 in the top of the third. Mets and the Blue Jays, they are scoreless in the top of the fourth inning. Red Sox 1, Nationals 0. That one in the top of the third in Boston. Scoreless in Atlanta, Braves and the Cardinals in the top of the third. No score there. Reds 1, Brewers nothing. That one just in the bottom of the first inning. Again, the San Diego Padres 43-40 on the year, just three games over 500, as the Cubs find themselves now at 47-38. Time now for the national anthem.

That was Jackie Dustin, a graduate of the University of Iowa. 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
0: Oh. All right, that will do it for us in the pregame show. Coming up, it's Zach and Coom. It's the Cubs and the Padres next on The Score, Northwestern Medicine Cubs Radio Network.
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8: 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He has done it, Pete Crow. 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
0: The Red Hot Cubs look to keep the winning ways going in some steamy conditions here at the Friendly Confines. It's game two of their 3-game set against the San Diego Padres. Hi, everyone. A pleasant good evening to you from Wrigley Field alongside Ron Coomer. Zach Zaidman in for Pat. It's sunny, 90 degrees. The wind is blowing straight out for a second consecutive night. Last night, the Cubs took the series opener, their 10th walk-off win of the season, the most in the majors. Cubs have won 7 of their last 8 ball games, and tonight, left-hander Matthew Boyd starts for the Cubs, while fellow left-hander J.P. Sears is going for San Diego. Let's get right to the starting lineups, brought to you by Morgan & Morgan, America's largest injury law firm. For Craig Stammen's Padres, a record of 43-40, second place in the National League West. Fernando Tatis Jr. is the leadoff man. He plays second base. The left fielder is Samad Taylor. Manny Machado plays third and bats third. The cleanup man is designated hitter Miguel Andujar. Ty France at first. The center fielder is Jackson Merrill. Batting seventh for San Diego, shortstop Xander Bogaerts. Jace Bowen is in right. And hitting ninth, catcher Freddie Fermin, with left-hander J.P. Sears on the hill for the Padres. Meantime, for Craig Council's Cubs, a record of 47-38, second place in the National League Central. Pete Crow Armstrong is the leadoff man, and he's in center field. Alex Bregman plays third. The number 3 hitter is designated hitter.